0: the same group of people.
1: The president has dismissed concerns from tech industry leaders who warn of a needed slowdown of AI development and government regulation. AI is expected to be among the major topics discussed between President Trump and Chinese President Xi Jinping at a state visit later this week.
2: Fox's Jared Halpern at the White House. Former Vice President Kamala Harris in Michigan this afternoon in support of Senate candidate Abdul Al-Sayed.
3: Harris back in campaign mode, arriving at a black-led Detroit midwife center for a roundtable discussion about black maternal health. The sub-agenda was politics and generating support for Michigan's Democratic Senate nominee, Abdul Al-Sayed, who did poorly with black voters in his surprise primary victory.
4: Because on this subject, I know he will be a champion. And I have a right to say that.
3: His Republican opponent, Mike Rogers, released a statement reading, "Desperate times call for desperate measures. And Abdul is so desperate that he's parachuting Kamala Harris into Michigan to save his flailing campaign."
2: Fox's Mike Tobin in Detroit. 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
2: An ex-teacher and coach in Minnesota charged for a sex assault that took place decades ago.
17: David Arthur Rome faces two counts of criminal sexual conduct for allegedly assaulting a student between 1985 and 1988. Rome was a teacher and wrestling coach at an academy for the deaf in Faribault. The unnamed male victim reported the assault last year. Investigators found Rome living in Tennessee on supervised release from a federal conviction. In an interview, Rome was shown a team photo with him and the alleged victim in it. He said he was the coach, but could not remember who the students were in the photo. Officials in Rice County, Minnesota, are asking for a warrant to arrest Rome across state lines. Gernal Scott, Fox News.
2: A food delivery service paying a huge settlement after admitting it underpaid drivers.
18: DoorDash will pay $131.5 million to resolve New York City's investigation into companies' compliance with its minimum pay law. DoorDash admitted fault, saying, simply put, we screwed up, and its mistakes meant some Dashers were underpaid or paid late. It will pay more than $12 million to affected delivery drivers on its platform and $83 to resolve a disagreement with the city how drivers' pay is figured. DoorDash also will set up an internal control system and reporting structure with regulators and appoint a compliance officer. Ginny Coselda, Fox News.
2: Google has been fined 403 million euros, the equivalent of more than $564 million, for breaching the EU's privacy rules by mishandling users' location data after Ireland's Data Protection Commission found it unlawfully processed data in its web and app activity and location history settings. Google said it has since upgraded its policy. I'm Lee Silasera. This is Fox News.
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0: 877-381-1. 877-381-3811. The president at the UN today. Cut one. Go.
1: Since I took office, we have created more than 1 million new private sector jobs, and more Americans are working today by far than ever before. Last week, it was announced that the poverty rate has reached its lowest level in American history. We lifted 1.5 million Americans out of poverty last year alone, another record. The African American and Hispanic American poverty rates are at all-time lows. Real household incomes for Americans have soared to the highest level in history, 87,000 on average, surpassing the prior record that I set in my first term. From day one, my administration has worked to remove every single unnecessary regulation and obstacle to doing business in America. We passed the largest tax cuts in American history, and as a result, more money is being invested in the United States right now than has ever been invested in any nation anywhere in the world.
0: His UN speech was fantastic on multiple levels, by the way. Just fantastic. Cut two to go.
1: The United States also totally rejects any attempt to construct a globalist scheme to control for the artificial intelligence being spoken of so much now, hereinafter officially called super intelligence, changing the name, and that the use of the word artificial makes intelligence fake. It makes it sound fake, and it is not fake. It's actually amazing, but we have to be careful. In fact, it is exactly the opposite of what it purports. From this point forward, all of United States documents and hopefully the world's will be changed to use the much more accurate term super as opposed to artificial. So it's super intelligence.
0: Now, let me stop you right there, and I didn't really want to, but let me do it. You might say, well, why does he focus on this? I'll tell you why. Language means a lot. The use of words means a lot. How you characterize things, how you identify things, that means a lot. The left does it all the time. And the president is exceptional at it, pushing back in the other direction. Very, very important. Go ahead.
1: The new world of superintelligence-SI. SI. Let's see if that goes. It sounds much better. It is much better, and it's much more accurate. Let's see if I have any power. Maybe I do, and maybe I don't. We're going to find out pretty soon.
0: All right. Let's keep rolling here. Cut three. Go.
1: Superintelligence. Every major new technology brings challenges, and superintelligence is no exception. Yet the very same people who said we'll all be dead in 12 years because of global warming, a name since reborn to climate change because the planet was cooling, not warming, and nobody was dead. These are the same people that are now saying that AI is going to kill us all, that robots are going to attack us, and that everything is going to be a total disaster. Same group of people. This is the group that came up with the Russia, Russia, Russia hoax, the Ukraine, Ukraine, Ukraine hoax, climate change, open borders. Whoever wins AI, you have to remember this, and now I say, whoever wins SI, whoever wins super intelligent, wins. That's the group that wins. And we're leading now over China by a lot and everyone else, and we're going to keep it that way. We're going to keep it very, very straight and very strong. I'm not going to stifle growth of something that will be bigger than the Industrial Revolution. Many say bigger than the Industrial Revolution or the Internet itself. And we will be very careful, and that's why we have a Department of Justice, that we've already used it having to do with this very subject and used it very powerfully. Everything worked out very well and very quickly. And other law enforcement bodies that will rein things in if we have to do that. But we will only encourage superintelligence. We're going to encourage it, not rein it in. We're going to watch it closely through the Department of Justice.
0: Mm-hmm.

0: Now, Iran, cut four, go.
1: I call on all nations to join us in enforcing the complete economic isolation of Iran until they stop their attacks on commercial shipping, relinquish their nuclear ambitions, and cease their support of terror. The terrorist regime is behaving badly, not because they are strong and confident, but because they are weak and desperate. If we stand united, we will soon see a world free of the last 51-year menace of Iranian terror, and oil prices will come plummeting down even lower than they were at the start of the conflict. And they were very low. In the United States, they were really low. With courage and resolve, anything is possible. Big changes can happen and happen fast.
0: Cut five, go.
1: The United States is equally opposed to the out-of-control institution known as the International Criminal Court. We will never allow U.S. service members or anyone else.
0: Let me explain what this is. It's an international court with judges from other countries, prosecutors from other countries. It's in The Hague. And they assert the right to indict, that is, to charge our soldiers, our politicians, our president, vice president, the secretary of war, the secretary of state, and to hold trials overseas. We have refused to sign up to that for years. The Israelis, obviously, they don't want anything to do with that either. A number of countries don't, but some do. What's happening is complaints are being filed, like from Ireland and South Africa, against the Israelis, and then they open an investigation, and you see what they tried with Netanyahu. Turns out the prosecutor was busy molesting women. They had to take him off the case. They never actually went to Israel or went to Gaza to investigate anything. And this is where Mamdani's saying, see that? He's guilty of, or they are, the country of Israel, and he's the prime minister of war crimes. Well, that was never actually found, but you understand what's going on here. The president has said, we're not doing anything with this. Now, this is globalism. You understand? When you confer or surrender your sovereignty to an international entity or another country, a group of countries, that is globalism. That is a disaster. And it certainly violates our Constitution. Our Constitution is the law of the land, not some international arrangement. And so the president has rightly trashed it. Now, Chris Van Hollen, who is the senior senator from Maryland who wants to be president, who was an out-of-the-closet Jew hater and Israel hater and Netanyahu hater, you know how it goes. He was attacking our president and the Secretary of State, attacking them for not accepting the International Criminal Court, its jurisdiction, and its findings. And he said the reason is that they, the president and the Secretary of State, have provided effectively aid and comfort to Israel and Netanyahu, so they, too, should be held to account. So, literally, he would have the International Criminal Court be able to take action against our president and our Secretary of State, which obviously is unconstitutional, but this is where these people are. He's a traitor. Chris Van Hollen is a traitor. That's what he is. He's a traitor to the country. And he's not alone. Go ahead.
1: Are given show trials by an anti-American tribunal with no jurisdiction over us. They're an evil group of people. 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
0: I told you this was a great speech. And it is. And it is. We'll be right back.
2: Mark Levin.
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0: All right. Explain something to me, America. There's a poll here that says 87% of the American people think the government's corrupt. Do you see that, Rich? Well, if you think the government's corrupt, 9 out of 10 Americans, then why would you support socialism? Which is all about government. Why is it that we can't articulate these things? It drives me crazy. I don't understand it. The president talking about Greenland, which is a massive, massive victory on his part. Cut six, go.
1: As I announced just days ago, the United States has also reached an unprecedented agreement regarding the northern frontier of North America, the large and strategically vital piece of land known as Greenland. This agreement made with the Kingdom of Denmark, an incredible, beautiful country, and the Greenland people itself, gives the United States permanent control over security and all other needs on that territory. We will have the complete ability to do what is necessary to defend the American continent and also Europe and other places. No U.S. adversary will ever be permitted to establish a military presence in Greenland anymore or make sensitive investments there without our express written approval. We will immediately begin the process of developing a large military presence in the appropriate locations. We'll be building two very major military bases.
0: Mm-hmm. That is massive. And then when you consider the Chinese no longer control the Panama Canal, we do. That Venezuela is no longer just not just a hotbed for that Marxist regime, but for the Iranians, the Russians, and the Chinese. I mean, huge, huge accomplishments by this president. Truly. And you consider the Democrats that preceded him, a Biden or Obama, what disasters. Good God. You know, there's a great man who's going to speak Thursday at the United Nations. His name is Benjamin Netanyahu. He's a dear friend of the United States. Dear friend. And I think he's more right on about his take on Mamdani than we are, than the White House is. And he is a courageous, tough dude. He's battle-hardened in many respects. And he doesn't give a damn what Mamdani tries to pull to stop him from speaking and so forth and so on. Cut nine, go.
2: Shame on you, Mr. Mamdani. Shame on you for supporting the Hamas terrorist monsters who butchered our people. Shame on you for inciting riots against New York Jews. I'm coming to the UN. I'm going to tell the truth about our heroic soldiers, and I'm going to tell the truth about you.
0: That's it. See? Doesn't that make you feel better, folks? It makes me feel better. Oh, yeah. Yep. Mamdani at the U20 Mayor's Summit Saturday. Cut 11, go.
3: And we must contend with a moment where authoritarianism and far-right movements are ascendant, when anti-democratic sentiment is on the rise, when leaders both in the United States and overseas make it their mission to demonize and terrorize immigrants.
0: I assume he's talking about the president, leaders in the United States and overseas. Go ahead.
3: Accumulate political capital by targeting our LGBTQIA plus neighbors, when they roll back the freedoms that have been hard won by the press or those fighting for reproductive.
0: I just speak for myself. I couldn't sit down with this guy. I'd be pulling my people together and say, how do we defeat him? How do we confront him? How do we save the city of New York? You know, give me a list of options here. That's what I would do. That's just me. You know, I'm not elected to anything. There's nothing I would want to do with this guy. That's for sure. Nothing. Zero. And he's sending three of his comrades, who are every bit as crazy as he is, to the House of Representatives. Now, you have leaders in the Democrat Party who are cowards who won't take the guy on. And we can't have leaders in the Republican Party who talk about you know, working with them. Because then we are paving the way for more of this, in my opinion. Just my opinion. We're paving the way for more of it. Mm-hmm. And Mondavi will be all in with impeaching Trump when the time comes. He'll be all in with kneecapping his administration and trying to destroy it when the time comes. And again, we have people running against him and Hochul, his policies and Hochul. And we need stark contrasts that are truthful and consistent from the top down, whoever's speaking about these things, you know? That's where I come down. I bet that's where most of you come down. Chris Van Hollen at an event Sunday. Listen to this. 12, go.
4: I'm not concerned about DSA candidates. My view is the Democratic Party should be a big tent party and that we should welcome debate. And people who want to shut down debate, they're afraid of ideas.
0: No. We're not talking about ideas. We're talking about racists and bigots and anti-Semites. You're such a punk. You are so disgusting. Go ahead.
4: Should be a big tent party. We should welcome different ideas. You know, we ask Democrats, as we should, to say, let's elect Joe Manchin in West Virginia because he's the guy who can get elected in West Virginia. That's great. I don't agree with Joe Manchin on everything. And we should elect other candidates like Zoran Mamdani.
0: So the analysis, just so you how sick this guy is between Manchin, who's a moderate Democrat, and Zoran Mamdani, who is a Marxist Islamist who hates our country and promotes Hamas. Big tent. You see, we have both in there. Joe Manchin, we did, but he left them. He's an independent now. And Zoran Mamdani. Seriously? Marxists? Islamists? In this guy's case, who backs and promotes Hamas, should be in our tent? See what I'm saying, folks? Go ahead.
4: I don't agree with them on everything either, but they are bringing young people and others.
0: You know, as adults, ladies and gentlemen, it's our job to try and to mold a future for young people, to try and get them excited about their country and the founding and to become patriots and have allegiance to the country. It's not to follow them. Follow TikTok? Follow Puker? To follow them? No, I don't think so. I don't think so at all, and this is part of the problem. The Democrats have succeeded in taking over K through 12 through these two radical American-hating unions, the NEA and the AFT. They've succeeded in taking over 99% of our colleges and universities with the 99% Marxist-Islamist faculty. They've succeeded in taking over most of the media that gives voice to all of this. And then we wonder, what's the problem? What's the problem? The problem is we surrendered the culture, or they took it, from we, normal, regular Americans. I'll be right back.

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11: 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Falcons, what, they missed 2 field goals, and if Watt don't make the pick 6, we lose, what, 19-13?
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11: 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Now, these guys that drop the balls and don't catch the ball who are getting paid $100 million a year, if I was Mark McCarthy or whoever's in charge down there these days, I'd just say, hey, listen, fellas, maybe a big part of this success has got to practice.
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0: This is the nation's town hall meeting, and you can join in at 877-381-3811.
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1: Mm-hmm. All right, I want to continue here. Well, we've got this thing wound up pretty good. Let's see. Bear with me, folks. Melanie Ann Stansberry is a representative. And we're going to have a lot worse in these Democrats' seats, whether the Democrats take the House or not. And she's on MS Now yesterday. And by the way, MSNBC has not changed substantially in the least. They just changed their name. And she's the multiple hundredth member of the House, the Democrats. No problem impeaching members of the president's cabinet. No problem impeaching the president. Cut 13, go.
3: But I actually very much disagree with the idea that we shouldn't be trying to use every tool we have in the toolbox. In particular, we have cabinet secretaries like Pete Hegseth, who Republicans think should be impeached at this point.
1: No, Republicans don't think he should be impeached. And tools in the toolbox, you mean the impeachment clause in the Constitution, and you're an ignorant, pathetic hack. And I'm sick and tired of them abusing the Constitution, attacking it, trying to use parts of the Constitution against this administration the way they are. The impeachment clause is their biggest abuse, and it's not even close. Go ahead.
3: Illegal killings and the illegal war.
1: Illegal killings and an illegal war. Was Barack Obama impeached for illegal killings and illegal wars? Was he? Was Biden? Did we declare war in Ukraine versus Russia? Illegal killings and illegal war? Did we? I'm just curious. Because according to her, John F. Kennedy would have been impeached. Lyndon Johnson would have been impeached. According to her, virtually every president where there wasn't a declaration of war would have been impeached. Would have been an illegal war with illegal killings. Go ahead.
3: Last year is that when Congress did file impeachments, folks like Kristi Noem and Pam Bondi were actually fired by the president because the American people were clear they didn't want them in those jobs of trust.
1: Okay, so we should impeach people because, quote unquote, the American people don't want them in jobs of trust. Number one, that's not true. There's no plebiscite that was taken. That's number two. That's not the basis for impeachment. High crimes and misdemeanors. God, I can't stand these people. Go ahead.
3: There's a number of cabinet secretaries that have blatantly broken the law, done unconstitutional things.
1: No, they haven't. And, you know, isn't it amazing, America, how the Democrats hate the Constitution but use it to destroy it and us? But then isn't it amazing that the Republicans are so gun-shy when it comes to these things? The only way to stop them is to stop them. That is, to use these things against them. I can think of no other way to do it. Senator Tammy Duckworth, with the center, or speaking to the Center for American Progress today, I believe she's from Wisconsin. Is she not, Mr. Producer? I think so. Cut 14, go.
4: My sense, what I will encourage my colleagues to not do, especially those who have more fire in their belly in this area, is don't be impeaching anybody. Don't be. Let's just get back to work, and maybe we can come to compromises to parts of USAID. Maybe we can do some of this work and be much more able to move the ball forward. And get through the 2 years after that. I'm not interested in being in a confrontation with Donald Trump. I can be. I have been. It's not going to stop me. But I would rather move the ball forward in through the benefit of the American people. And if we can do it in a way that allows him to save face and he doesn't stop us, then that's better for everybody all around.
1: She had a moment of rationality there, which is unusual for her, but it's nice to know. Then we have Jamie Raskin, Senator. This guy, I've told you before, he's an absolute poison pill. Just absolute poison. He's a commie. His dad was a commie, and I'm not kidding. Cut 15, go.
5: The Republicans have given away the congressional power over war. We declare war, according to the Constitution.
1: Okay, I don't know how many more times I can explain it, but they don't care. You declare war, you don't make war. And you declare war if you choose to declare war, and you've only chosen to do it 11 times, six times of which were World War II. So that's the history, Democrat, Republican. That's the facts. Make war was language originally in the first draft of the Constitution. It was removed because the debate was that Congress can't really have the power over war per se. They can use the power of the purse to cut it off or to fund it. But a president, a single person that they created, a commander-in-chief, that person needs to be in charge of war making. That's those are the facts, your historical facts. Go ahead.
5: That power away.
1: By the way, this man will not come on this show to debate me. He's not a podcaster. We don't debate podcasters because they're stupid or they're bigots. Some of them are smart, but most of them aren't the ones that we would debate. Jamie Raskin's a smart guy. He's the best they have in the House. I want to debate him. He won't come on the program. He won't. Go ahead.
5: And now we are in a disastrous, catastrophic war that's already cost us more than 45...
1: It's not a catastrophic war. What is a catastrophic war? We've had casualties. Compared to other wars, it's not catastrophic. And he didn't call the surrender in Afghanistan catastrophic when we lost 13 brave service members in one explosion based on how Biden chose to surrender. He didn't go to the floor or go to the media and talk about how that is catastrophic. And here he is campaigning for somebody named Kripp Pappas, the New Hampshire Democrat Senate nominee. Chris Sununu, is running for that seat. And it's a toss-up. And by the way, I just saw the Rasmussen poll, and it's a little more positive than the Fox information, which has it at about 47-47 in the Senate, with other ones, some of these other too close to call and so forth. Go ahead.
5: They've given away our power over tariffs and taxes. So Trump imposed an illegal, unconstitutional tariff, the largest tax in American history. That was
1: Isn't
5: so
1: it
5: bad
1: funny it was that they're basically doing Milton Friedman now? Isn't it? Largest tariff in history, the tax increases. Now, they love tax increases, so that's not really a problem for them. And they love protectionism. That's not really a problem for them. And they want socialism. Socialism is all about taxes and regulations and protectionism and all the rest, right? They hate capitalism. So they will use any argument they can, whether they believe it or not. Go ahead.
5: Even by Donald Trump's own gerrymandered, stacked and packed Supreme Court.
1: How is the Supreme Court gerrymandered? Doesn't he sound like Bernie Sanders? Well, he is Bernie Sanders. Go ahead.
5: The Republicans have given
1: away... All right, that's enough. Rich, I want you to try one more time to have this guy on the show, okay? One more try. Tell him I want to debate him on my show on the Constitution and a number of the things that he has asserted. It's that simple. Let the best man win. Me. I'll be right back.
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6: Hey, this is Dave Weishottle from House of Cards with your House of Cards Gaming Report for the week of September 21st, 2026. New Jersey's iGaming industry reported record revenue for the month of July. iGaming revenue hit over $276 million for the month and reported over $1.8 billion in year-to-date revenue. Also in July, Pennsylvania reported that the combined total revenue generated from all forms of gaming, including fantasy contests, was over $591 million with over $256 million in total tax revenue. iGaming in the Keystone State generated over $249 million in revenue in July. And finally, Fanatics announced a multi-year partnership with the National Football League, becoming an official sports betting partner of the NFL, and Fanatics Casino as an official online casino partner of the league. Under the deal, Fanatics can use NFL intellectual property in its marketing, including league as well as team branding and marks associated with the Super Bowl and the NFL Draft. Any news or tips regarding casinos, gaming, or legislation, send us an email at newsroom@houseofcardsradio.com and follow us on X at HOC Radio.

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2: J.P. Morgan says gold could reach $6,000 an ounce by year-end. 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

0: See what I see there, Mr. Rich? The man of the hour has an air of great. See what I see? The dudes have envied him for so long. All right. Then I will explain later to you. Let's see here. I'm looking, looking. Okay. Our favorite among the pastors out there, my pastor, family's pastor, that's what we call John Hagee. I want you to think about something, folks. 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Stand with Sanctuary of Hope, Hagee Ministries, and the great John Hagee. I can vouch for him and the ministry and his family personally. Yes, you see what I mean? I want to address something I waited till now, and that is Politico. Politico, day in and day out, is trashing the president, trashing the Republicans. Really is a mouthpiece for the radical left Democrats. And is at a pinnacle of what I call yellow journalism. Yellow journalism, which is trash journalism, character assassination, and smears. Now, ladies and gentlemen, I know there are people out there who really hate me. I know there are people out there who are really evil. I know there are people out there who would love nothing more than for me to be hit by a truck when I leave this program. I got it, and I know it. But I've always told you, even when it comes to Tucker Carlson and his son Buckley, leave the kids alone. Leave the family alone. Because they can't defend themselves. And it's simply unjust and unfair. But that didn't stop somebody named Adam Wren, W-R-E-N, at Politico. I'd never heard of him before, but he has a long reputation of being a scumbag and a sleazeball. Our stepson, David, put aside a business he was beginning with the help of nobody. He did it all on his own. To work for President Trump and the administration. He did the same thing in the first term and has the same position effectively that he had then. He was working for the ambassador to Israel from the United States, the great David Friedman, and he's working for the ambassador to Israel from the United States, the great Mike Huckabee. He puts in horrendously long hours, working on small things and big. When the fighting was really hot and heavy over there and Americans wanted to leave Israel, he was the go-to guy. And he had to try and coordinate flights out of Israel and other things out of Israel. And this is what he does. And he does it silently. He does it without a pat on the head from any media outlet. He just does it. And he works for spectacular boss, Mike Huckabee, in the promotion of America's principles and policies in the Middle East. Over the last 17 months there, he's been trashed by the woke right. He's been trashed by some in the media because he's my stepson and because he's an Orthodox Jew. And I've about had it. I am sick and tired of this. You want to attack me? Attack me. You have something to say about me, say it to me. And so he has found the love of his life in Israel. She's not an Israeli, she's an Aussie. And they're going to get married there. He works there, she works there. And I'm not going to tell you exactly when because I don't want any security issues. And they send out invitations to a large number of groups, Americans, Australians, people from Israel, and so forth and so on. So family, and she has a very large family, families in South Africa and Australia and other parts of the world and all over the country. We have family all over the country, and people were asking, what kind of gift do you want? Do you have a registry? So he puts out an email that says, rather than a registry, you can give your, you know, if you wish, you can give an alternative. Now, I'm going to pick it up from there next hour and tell you what happened as a result of that. What Adam Wrenn at Politico did, how they tried to viciously attack him because of the wedding and because of that email. I think it's going to stun the vast majority of you. We'll be right back.
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3: Okay, yesterday's game.
2: Yeah, go ahead.
3: Disappointing. Falcons, what, they missed two field goals, and if Watt don't make the pick six, we lose, what, 19-13?
2: Or you could say if they call the interference on DK and they call the interference on Roman Wilson, still score two more touchdowns.
3: True. But disappointing, the bottom line is we only scored 13 points aside from Watt's pick. Now, these guys that drop the balls and don't catch the ball who are getting paid $100 million a year, if I was Mark McCarthy or whoever's in charge down there these days, I'd just say, hey, listen, fellas, maybe a big part of this success has got to practice.
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8: He says, says he has a big decision to make. I'm Lisa Lucera, Fox News. President Trump addressing the UN General Assembly this morning said the world must be united against Iran's nuclear ambitions. He says he could launch another round of attacks or continue to negotiate.
9: But I believe we'll make a deal right after the election, because it doesn't make sense for them not to.
8: This afternoon, the president said two envoys met with Iranian leaders for 3 hours, but didn't offer details of the outcome of the meeting. On artificial intelligence, President Trump said the U.S. will not slow down and propose a new name for AI.
9: From this point forward, all of United States documents and hopefully the world's will be changed to use the much more accurate term super as opposed to artificial. So it's super intelligence.
8: Earlier this month, the president dismissed concerns from tech industry leaders who warned of a needed slowdown in regulation of AI. Meanwhile, the latest Fox News poll finds voters are skeptical of AI and the data centers that power them.
10: 6 in 10 voters view AI unfavorably in the latest Fox News poll, with 67% of Democrats feeling that way, compared to just half of so-called MAGA Republicans. Voters who view AI favorably back the Republican candidate in their district by 7 points. Those with unfavorable views back the Democrat by 17 points. While slightly more of us view AI as a good thing for daily life rather than bad, majorities of us view it as a negative overall for the economy, mental health, the environment, and jobs. Negative perceptions also dominate support of data centers. 53% said they'd be less likely to support data centers if they increase electricity costs. 38% said they were more likely to support them if they knew that without them, the U.S. could fall behind China.
8: Fox's Jessica Rosenthal. Actress Hayden Panettiere has been released from a drug rehab facility weeks before she died of an overdose last month. That's according to a South Carolina coroner. 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
8: Hurricane Polo has strengthened to a Category 5 storm.
23: Hurricane Polo has intensified and is threatening Mexico's Pacific coast with rain, damaging winds, and storm surge. And forecasters with the National Hurricane Center warned that it is likely to grow even stronger. Polo went from a 50-mile-an-hour tropical storm on Monday morning to a 160-mile-per-hour Category 5 hurricane in 24 hours. The storm comes amid a rapidly strengthening El Nino, which has produced 18 named storms already, with more than 2 months still remaining in the hurricane season. While it's not expected to make landfall in the U.S., the storm system is expected to bring dangerous conditions like flash flooding to the southwest midweek. Tanya J. Powers, Fox News.
8: Transportation Secretary Sean Duffy says he will ask Congress to approve another $30 billion for air traffic control towers, software and digital upgrades, as well as improvements to airports. The request coming one day after a major telecom failure that impacted several Northeast airports yesterday, disrupting thousands of flights. Congress has already approved $12.5 billion for air traffic control reforms. Another whale has died at a Chicago aquarium.
24: Chicago's Shedd Aquarium revealing the death of Osiris. The 26-year-old female beluga whale is the fourth of its species lost at the facility. Shedd said its staff is grieving the loss while continuing to give around-the-clock care for the remaining belugas. Osiris was rescued from a closed marine park in Canada and was a whale of clinical concern from the time she arrived at Shedd in late July. The aquarium said her care team was adjusting her treatment as her condition changed. They noticed sudden changes in her behavior and breathing patterns Monday, moved her to the medical habitat. Her condition then declined fast and she passed away despite life-saving efforts. CJ Papa, Fox News.
8: Shedd says a full post-mortem examination will be conducted. I'm Lisa Lucera. This is Fox News.
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19: He's here. 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
0: Hello, America. 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Our number...

And so he points out, we're not going to do a registry, but if you want to make a financial gift, those can be accepted and so forth, and, you know. Politico, Adam Wrenn, accuses him of illegally soliciting, what was it, honey? Illegally soliciting money from Israelis. He wasn't soliciting anything from anybody. He wasn't soliciting money or gifts from Israelis. He was responding to inquiries from family members who said, are you registered somewhere? We'd like to get you a gift. And when he responded as he did, he sent it to a larger list on his email list to include all the guests, accidentally, rather than just to the family and close family members. But either way, it doesn't matter. He wasn't soliciting anything from anybody. Then this guy, Adam Wrenn, goes to quote-unquote anonymous intel experts, like he says a CIA intel operative, and we don't know that he actually did, who says this clearly is a violation of his classified, you know, that of his classification that he received, you know, to receive secret information. It's a what? It violated what? First of all, the criminal act was whoever they spoke to who gave away the fact of his clearance. That's number one. It's public that he's got top secret clearance now, thanks to Politico. Not me. So that's a crime. But not a single name source for anything. Nothing. So he didn't receive anything from anybody. He didn't solicit anything from anybody. Now they're talking about whether or not he should be able to keep his secret classification. And Phil Klein wrote a piece at National Review that I posted where he says, you know, this happens because the guy's a Jew. It's on Yom Kippur. Oh, yeah. The story comes out on Yom Kippur when everything's shut down. He's an Orthodox Jew. So he's not active on the Internet. He's not reading all of his emails and so forth. So Politico timed it knowing full well that it would take him, if he chose to respond, 24 hours. But I'm not an Orthodox Jew, even though I'm a practicing Jew. And I did respond. And not only did I respond, the ambassador, Huckabee, responded with absolute brilliance. Absolute brilliance. Now, he also pointed out to the ambassador that, as did I, that David's been attacked for a meeting with Pollard. Tucker Carlson has pushed that lie. And it was cited by Politico's Adam Wrenn. He had nothing to do with a meeting with Pollard. As the ambassador pointed out, he had met or bumped into him, that is Pollard. His wife had just passed away. Ambassador Huckabee told Pollard, you know, how sincerely sorry he was for that. Pollard, as the ambassador points out, wanted to meet with him to thank him for the sincere comment. That's what happened, apparently. Pollard leaves. David's in the meeting, says nothing. And Tucker Carlson says he's conspiring with Pollard. Also last week, Tucker Carlson accused him of being involved in the arms sales request to the Israelis from the United States when he wasn't involved in the arms sales request. So I'm trying to explain what's going on here. So Politico takes the most Jew-hating sites like Quincy, the Quincy Institute, basically, unleashes this attack on Yom Kippur, the highest of the holidays, when they know he can't be involved, lies about what took place, twists it with some headline that suggests

0: He might even be a spy. And all for what? He's getting married? And they choose to attack him weeks before he's getting married? With this yellow journalism? Adam Wrenn knows every single thing he wrote was a lie, and he twisted it into something it was not. Appalling. Absolutely disgusting. A young man in his 30s. He's not running around making money. If he wanted to make money, he wouldn't be doing what he's doing. He's doing what he's doing because he's a supporter of the United States, the president of the United States. He's supporting the ambassador. He's supporting our agenda. But he's a Jew, Orthodox, in Israel. You understand? So they attack him on Yom Kippur when he can't even defend himself. But he can't defend himself anyway. He doesn't have a microphone. He doesn't have a website. He's a government official. What's he going to do? So I am. As did Mike Huckabee. Now, I want to say one other thing. There have been many wonderful people who have gone online and have posted a number of things. And I want to thank them. I can't thank them all. There's too many. People he's worked for, people he's worked with, people I never even heard of before, talking about how earnest he is, how when they needed somebody to speak to students, when they needed somebody to go to a funeral, somebody was killed, there he was, David was. He just quietly does his job. And you will not meet a more decent and honorable young man in your life. You won't. He has more integrity in his pinky than this guy, Adam Wrenn, has in his whole life. I want to thank people who stepped up. And I'm going to remember you. Some of whom are quite famous, some of whom are not. But I'm also going to remember people who I've defended over the years, some of whom have claimed to be my closest friends, and I thought were my closest friends, who posted nothing. Zero. I don't expect people to defend me. I don't even ask people to defend me. You read my Wikipedia page, it'll make you sick to your stomach. You wouldn't even recognize who I am. I will defend myself. And I will defend my friends. But when they don't defend my stepson, when even total strangers have, that really strikes you. It really, really strikes you. And of course you can't forget that. But here's the point also. Somebody who received a wedding invitation took that invitation and ran to Politico to try and create a non-controversy, a controversy out of a nothing. Now imagine having a wedding and that person's probably going to be there and not knowing who that person is. But I think I do know who that person is. I think I do. More on that later. But I wanted you to know. I wanted you to know. I wanted you to know because it was in Politico. I can understand why the president wants to ban it. Does that sound like a press operation to you? Politico, they got $8 million laundered through government subscriptions. They said, oh, we didn't take any money from there, just subscriptions. Yeah, $8 million laundered through subscriptions, went to Politico, a private corporation. That's okay. That's okay. But when a groom responding to family and some close friends is telling people, no, we don't, we're not registered anywhere. If you want to give a gift, you can give a money gift. And so He's accused of soliciting money from his rallies. Sick. Really sick. I'll be right back.
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0: Well, it's a pleasure to have Trace Gallagher on the program. Trace, I don't think we've ever met or even spoken, have we?
1: I don't think we have, Mark, but I watch you all the time. So
0: likewise. Isn't that weird?
1: I can tell you that.
0: Yeah, me too.
1: It's like a dose of common sense meeting the common sense department. This is a great meeting, long overdue.
0: Well, it's a great pleasure. You can do a great job every night. And you got a great book here, Life Lessons I Learned Eventually. Turns out they were right all along. And we're posting it immediately, ladies and gentlemen, to Amazon.com and so forth. So it's a very good book, and I'll tell you why. It's in plain English, number one, and you really bare your heart and soul. Why did you decide to write this?
1: Because I thought that, you know, some of these stories needed to be told. I mean, these are things that I've been experiencing since I was a kid, and it's always been about, you know, leadership, people that had great wisdom and kind of were kind enough to pass that wisdom along with me. And as the title says, sometimes I accepted it, and sometimes I waited. You know, when you're young, you're like, I got it. I can handle this. I can do it. And then you kind of think back and you come back around to that wisdom and you accept it because you know it was valuable and you should have accepted it in the first place. And some of these stories are about me, and some of them are about famous people that I've met or just people that I've met who had an enormous impact on my life. And I thought it would be important to kind of share these stories. You know, I often say, I kind of wish this was the book I had when I was 25. Because you look at it and you check out the lessons, and it's something that stays with you. And the book, I mean, the stories are all told in a compelling way that it's very relatable. Everybody can relate to this stuff. Everybody's had mentors and teachers and coaches that have had a big impact on their lives.
0: Well, let's pick a few. Pick first somebody who's not famous, and then we'll go into the list of some of the others.
1: Well, you know, I two coaches come to mind in this book, and one of the coaches I wrote about was my high school baseball coach, and he was an amazing guy. And he came from Iowa, and he played baseball at Whittier College, and then he came up to where I'm from, which is Mammoth Mountain, California. And those who don't know California don't know the ski area in California. This is one of the biggest ski mountains in the country, and for a reason. I mean, it gets 450 to 500 inches of snow a year on average. And this guy comes all the way up from Los Angeles, and he takes the job as the baseball coach at Mammoth High School. And he's got a baseball field behind the gym, but he can't use the baseball field because it's covered in snow until June. So in essence, he doesn't have a baseball field, and he's got a baseball program to run, and all we do is practice inside the gym. But he keeps telling us, do as I say, and we're going to win. And without a baseball field, this is a guy who came up, and a lot of these kids never played Little League or Pony League. They had no experience with baseball. And in the 27 years that he coached at Mammoth High School, he took his team to the playoffs 22 times and once to the state championship. And it was an amazing thing. And he kept begging and pleading and trying to petition to get a baseball field. And he finally got it, but he didn't get it until after he won all these games and all these division titles and almost the state championship. And they finally gave him a baseball field 20 miles south of the town where it only gets about 35 to 40 inches of snow a year. But he just kept winning, and he had the best, the most optimistic viewpoint of life, and that's kind of what he implored us to have. And we did, and it turned out to be this remarkable baseball program in the middle of nowhere that just kept winning.
0: And he's still on your mind.
1: Yep.
0: And does he know what you wound up doing?
1: Oh, yeah. I mean, I still talk to him. I mean, he was one of my great mentors because he was such a good coach, and he was a teacher at Mammoth High School. And this is a very small school because, you know, you had to play three sports. We only had 240 kids, and that was 7th grade through 12th grade. I mean, there were 40 kids in my class. So everybody had to play all the sports to keep the high school going. And it's still like that to this day. And so, and still, he was the baseball coach. He was also a football coach. And he would coach in anything that he could get his hands on because it was needed. And so I still talk to him. He still got great advice. He still watches my show every night, and he'll send me good comments. He'll send me bad comments. I mean, he's the guy when I was a senior in high school, and I thought I was a big somebody. And, you know, I hit a home run my first time up, and the second time up, I hit a pop fly to center field. And, you know, I was kind of bummed out, so I just tossed the bat, and I jogged down to first. And, of course, the center fielder drops the ball, and I'm sitting there on first. Instead of running out the fly ball, and he stops, and he calls a timeout, and he says, five. He goes, get over here. You're out of the game. And I was a senior, and, you know, this was trying to get us in the playoffs, and he's like, you're on the bench. And I literally, embarrassed in front of my family and everybody else, he pulled me out of the game, and he stuck me on the bench. And when you leave a baseball game, you can't go back in. And he came over, and he said, at what point did you get so good that you no longer have to run out fly balls?
0: Amazing.
1: You're just so good, you don't have to run them out. And he was right. And my dad gave it to me double when I got back home. And, you know, the bottom line is that to this day, I still say you run the fly ball out. You always, whatever it is in life, you always run it out because it's important, right? It's important not only to win the fight, which is good, it's to show up for the fight. So that you show your opponent you're willing to go toe-to-toe and face-to-face and endure some very uncomfortable consequences. Even if you win, Mark, you're going to get your butt kicked a little bit.
0: By the way, we only have a minute. I want to hold you over, of course. But tell everybody a little bit about your background, how you got to where you are as well. And folks, get the book. Turns out they were right all along. Life lessons I learned eventually. You know what? That's... follow up on that question after the break, Trace, so you have some time here. But
1: okay.
0: I think people want to know more about you personally. And by the way, if you read the book, you're going to learn a lot about you. And it is a pleasure to meet you and a pleasure to read this book because it's very wholesome. You know, a lot of books aren't wholesome. Yeah. It doesn't mean that we were all perfect and well-behaved, but you're explaining the principles and the lessons of life that you learned and that matter to you now. The book is called Turns Out They Were Right All Along. Go to Amazon.com. You can grab a copy right now. Life Lessons I Learned Eventually. We'll be right back.

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1: First time ever, Trace Gallagher on the Mark Levin Show. The book is great. Life lessons I learned eventually. Turns out they were right all along. Amazon.com, if you're on my sites tonight, grab a copy. You're going to love this book. So tell us how you got where you are. Give us a little bit of your background.
2: Well, my background is I grew up for a while in San Diego, and then my parents bought an old youth hostel in a ski town called Mammoth, and I went to Mammoth High School, and then I played football. I played junior college football a couple of years. I played football at the University of San Diego after that. And then I became a professional water skier, and I would water ski at these shows like SeaWorld and Cypress Gardens and Great Adventure, Six Flags Great Adventure, New Jersey, wow, Marine World in Northern California. And the trick was, Mark, that the more tricks you could do, the more money you'd make. So I killed myself trying to learn things like front flips, right? And the front flips were painful because every time you would underturn, you know, you'd go up a ramp and you'd go on 35 miles per hour and you try to flip. And then if you underturn a little bit, the back of the skis kind of slap you in the butt. And the first couple of times it's kind of painful. But by the 50th time you've thrown these, you literally have to stick this water ski vest padding in the back of your wetsuit pants so that you can protect your backside. And by the time I finally made my first front flip, I think I'd thrown 150 of them, and there's a picture of me skiing away. And I was all excited, but my looked like, as we say in the book, I looked downright Kardashian from the backside because I had so much padding in my wetsuit. But I went on and I announced I announced fashion shows, and I put a tape together and I sent it out to the NBC affiliate in Yuma, Arizona, and they hired me. And I went from Yuma to Boise, Idaho, to Las Vegas, to Orlando, and then I started working for Fox in Chicago as their first correspondent, where Roger Ailes, the president of Fox News, brought me in his office, and he said, you know, I watch TV with the sound down, Trace, and I look at the TV, and if I find something compelling, I turn the sound up. He said, you know what I don't like about TV? You know what I don't find compelling? And I said, what is that, Roger? He said, curly hair. You've got curly hair, and it just makes me not want to turn the sound up. And I looked at him like, I'm not going to get this job. But he said, listen, we'll get over the curly hair, but maybe you trim it a little bit. It's just distracting. Curly hair is just distracting. Mm-hmm. And that's how I started my career at Fox News Channel. Almost October 7th, 30 years ago, we will have been on the air. 30 years, it's kind of been an amazing run, but that's the kind of the quick nutshell version of me.
1: And you have your own show, and you have a really great insight. You have great guests out there, too. So you do it out of, out of L.A., I guess?
2: Out of L.A. We're in West L.A., and we do the show here every night, and that's the whole goal. It's 8 o'clock here. I mean, people are still outside having dinner. And we try to get guests on, so these young, compelling guests, right, that have run for office or are running for office or have run campaigns or want to run campaigns, young people who are excited about what's happening in the country and are eager to make their mark. I mean, these young moms, as you know, these young moms are compelling, they're educated, they're great looking, and they are, you know, and they are angry at what's happening out here in California and across the country, and they make for great guests because the audiences love them.
1: Now, in the beginning of the book, Trey lays out his background, how he got to where he was, and you seem to credit everybody almost but yourself. You're very humble about this. So tell us a little bit more about, pick out another person who you would, in the book, and there are several, and pick out another person who really had an impact on you. Maybe somebody the public might know.
2: Yeah, you know, when I was playing sports at Mammoth High School, because I said it was small, we had to play. They wanted me to play basketball, and I was terrible at basketball. But I thought if I could go to the great John Wooden's basketball camp in Southern California, and at that time, you know, in the mid '70s, John Wooden had just come off 12 seasons where he won 10 NC2A championships. He was the greatest college. It'll never be touched. The greatest college basketball coach ever. But the camp in Southern California was $500, and that was real money back then. And my dad said, listen, you get 250, and I'll get the other 250. Go to the camp, and it might really change your basketball and change your life. So I go down to the camp, and I get down there. There's a couple of hundred kids, and we show up in the gym at this local college in L.A., and we're not in the gym for 2 minutes, Mark, and out walks the Wizard of Westwood, John Wooden. Every jaw in the place dropped. Man. There's John Wooden. He walks out, and he goes up to the microphone, and he taps it three times, and he says, "Boys, welcome. Welcome to my camp." And he says, "I want you to do me a favor. I want you to sit down, take off your shoes and socks. You should have two pairs of socks. Take the first pair, and you put those socks on inside out. And then you take the next pair, and you put those on the right way. And then you take your shoes, you tie them up nice and tight. And if you do that, you will never have blisters. You cannot play good Amazing. Basketball with blisters." And then John Wooden turned. He walked away, and we never saw him again. That was it. Never saw him. Never. He didn't teach me one dribble, one pass.
1: Well, right, but that was good advice, wasn't it?
2: It was great advice, and you learn about John Wooden, and you learn he had the pyramid of success, and he had these bullet points for life, and he was, you know, he was a faith guy. He was just a teacher, and he's like, if you do what I say, you will win. And they did. And so, at first, like I say, life lessons learned eventually. At first, I thought I got ripped off, $500. Are you kidding me? But as you get older and you realize John Wooden's about fundamentals. Life is about fundamentals. Get the fundamentals right, and you will go on and you will do great things. It's about faith and family and friends and fortitude and then fun. And you can't get to the last one until you've mastered the first four. And so that's what the whole book is about. It's leadership, and it comes from unexpected places. But it comes, and sometimes you accept it, and sometimes you don't. But I'll tell you know, all of us, regardless of what we think, we all eventually have to ride the shoulders of giants to get to places that we want to go to, including at Fox News Channel. You know, that's just the way it is.
1: It's a great book, folks. You're gonna love it, by Trace Gallagher. Life lessons I learned eventually. Turns out they were right all along. I'm telling you, it's just, it's also a lot of fun. It's a lot of fun to learn about you in this book. I don't think I could do that. I don't think I have a book that would be thick enough to learn anything about me. But nonetheless, very, very good. Very, very intriguing.
2: Thank you, Mark. I appreciate that.
1: And you're a good guy. I mean, I can tell just by watching you. And you're also solid, if you get my drift. So you're also very, very good.
2: You.
1: And God bless you,
2: man. Thank you. I appreciate
1: that.
2: Thank you for having me on, Mark, as always. You're the great one, and I appreciate those words from you, and thank you. I hope people enjoy the book.
1: They will. And take care, my man. You take care. Folks, you're going to love this book. I'm holding it in my hand right here. It's the right length. It's the right style. You can tell he wrote it. It's really incredible. You're going to love it. Life lessons I learned eventually. Turns out they were right all along. He's got a lot of great examples in here, too. And I think, you know, if you're older, I think it's a great book to get a son or a daughter or a grandson or a granddaughter. I really do. I mean, it's everything from the family ski trips and the dogs in his life and the people in his life. And I didn't know he was such a great athlete. He's a great athlete. And he's got a wife and daughters and so forth. You're going to really enjoy the book. Again, it's Life Lessons I Learned Eventually. Turns out they were right all along. And you've seen Trace. You've seen him late nights on the East Coast. Obviously, we're all over the country. You know him very, very well. But you don't know him as much as you might think, actually. Not as much as you might think. Let's take a couple of calls. I think I owe you a sponsor in a moment, Mr. Producer. But let's go to Ken, Louisville, Kentucky, the great WKJK. Go.
3: Good evening, Mark. It's a real pleasure to talk to you again.
1: Thank you, sir.
3: You know, you have over the years told us, your listeners, your favorite movie is Patton.
1: It is.
3: And there's a scene in that movie, a Patton movie, where Patton is upset with a report, and he's talking to his aide that when he defeated Rommel in North Africa, there was a report that Rommel was back in Berlin, I think he says, with a sore throat or something. And Patton's aide tells him, he says, "Sir, if you defeat Rommel's plan, you defeat Rommel." And everything you said first hour and you've been saying for the last several months about the upcoming midterm election, Mark, you're right. And you're right about what the Democrats are, who they are, and what they'll do. Trump's name is not on the ballot. But make no mistake, Trump is on the ballot.
1: Mm-hmm.
3: His policies, his plans, everything that he has done the last 2 years, and I'm sure there's other things in the next 2 years that he wants to accomplish, that is all at stake. And that is on the ballot. And the people who have voted for Trump in 2016 and 2020 and again in 2024, you know, these reports where they're not motivated to get out and vote, I think a lot of that is just trying to depress Trump supporters, Trump voters. And, you know, I can't imagine that these people wouldn't get out and vote. And you're right. Get your family, get your friends, get them to the polls, vote early, but get them to vote. Because, again, as I said, everything that Trump wants to accomplish and wants to do, it's on the ballot in November.
1: Mm-hmm. Mm-hmm. Very well said, brother. Very, very well said. Thank you. Very well said. Yeah, I love that movie, Patton. There's not a lot of movies I love. I just saw, what's that movie called, with my wife and my mother-in-law and my stepdaughter in the house. It was The Big Fat Greek Wedding or something, Miss Producer. You ever hear that one? Have you ever seen it? Long time. First time I watched it was, I think, 10 days ago. It was a great movie. But, you see, I normally just don't have the time nor the patience to sit down and watch a long movie. Unless it's history or unless it's military. And my wife, she can be persistent. She's got a lot of energy. She was persistent. She said, no, I want you to sit down and watch this. Watch it. I wanted you to watch this. I said, all right, all right, all right. And it was great. It was a great movie. All right, here. Let's go to, oh, I see. You know, over the past month, more and more people have been reaching out to Monetary Gold for a free evaluation of their current gold holdings. Now, if you don't own any gold, I'll get to you in a moment. But if you own gold or silver, platinum, I want to talk to you first, because gold has fluctuated a lot over the past 12 months. You know, earlier in this year, it eclipsed $5,000 an ounce. Then it went down. It never drops to the bottom. It may go down a bit, up a bit, down a bit, up a bit. And it's been recovering as we get closer to the midterms in about 6 weeks, if you can believe that, 6 weeks. But many people who own gold in their retirement account or put it in a vault, they want to know what they have, the current market range of their holdings, if it still makes sense for their long-term goals. I call these markets within a market. Maybe you have coins, foreign coins. Which country are they? Are some more valuable than others? Maybe you have gold bars and so forth. 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

0: 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Beautiful. Well, ladies and gentlemen, today's program, I think I've told you in plain English what I think about a number of things that are going on. Because I want the country, I want those of us who are patriots, and I want those of us who represent us in Washington and elsewhere, all of us to get our acts together, to stay on focus, to do what needs to be done to win, and not to surrender this great country to this horrible enemy. We salute our armed forces, police officers, firefighters, emergency personnel, truckers, our friends, our ICE friends, the men and women in Ukraine, the men and women in Israel, the men and women in Iran, and you, the men and women of the United States. God bless each of you, and I'll see you tomorrow.
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11: He says a deal will happen. I'm Lisa LaSera, Fox News. But President Trump says he still has a big decision to make when it comes to Iran.
12: Speaking to world leaders at the United Nations General Assembly, President Trump says he has a choice between making a deal with Iran or annihilating the Islamic Republic.
13: Do I drive them into hell with no chance of survival and no hope of future greatness or generations?
12: The president is predicting a deal with Iran is possible after the upcoming midterm elections, but says he does not believe in letting problems fester. President Trump also addressed growing concerns over artificial intelligence, rejecting attempts to stifle its growth and suggesting a better term for the technology is super intelligence, or SI.
11: Fox's Jared Halpern at the White House. The president met with Ukraine's leader Volodymyr Zelensky on the sidelines of the UN today as he looks to get Ukraine and Russia to end their war.
14: To be honest with you, it's time. A lot of people being killed, and they don't want that, but I think they both want to see the war end.
11: The State Department says Secretary of State Marco Rubio will meet with Russian Foreign Minister Sergei Lavrov in New York City tomorrow. The U.S., Denmark, and Greenland have signed an agreement that is designed to strengthen security in the Arctic and North Atlantic.
15: We will have the complete ability to do what is necessary to defend the American continent, and also Europe and other places.
11: The agreement will increase the U.S. military presence in Greenland, but keep it under Danish and Greenlandic control. The U.S. military presence in Greenland has decreased significantly since the end of World War II, with only about 200 U.S. forces there. A former Utah letter carrier has pled not guilty to a felony charge of destruction or delay of mail after he was charged with throwing out more than 300 mail-in ballots. Most people in Utah vote by mail. 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
11: Utah Republican Senator John Curtis is asking the Senate Judiciary Committee to investigate and subpoena Donald Trump Jr. after his wedding party was partially bankrolled by a Russian oligarch. Curtis wants to know if Trump Jr. used his proximity to the presidency for financial benefit. He also wants a similar investigation into Hunter Biden. California leaders mobilizing resources ahead of a rapidly strengthening El Nino.
5: California Governor Gavin Newsom proclaiming a state of emergency to prepare for what forecasters predict could be one of the strongest El Niños on record.
0: Climate-driven El Nino conditions could mean months of dangerous weather, heavy rain, strong winds, deep mountain snow, flooding, and Californians should understand this clearly.
1: Caroline Thomas-Jacobs, director of the Governor's Office of Emergency Services, briefing the media.
0: Storms are among the deadliest disasters we face here in California.
1: The proclamation includes preparing the California National Guard to support emergencies and making a surplus of materials available for impacted areas when needed, including 4 million sandbags and 400,000 tons of rocks. Kristen Goodwin, Fox News.
11: Democratic attorneys general from California and New York giving blowback to a Trump administration plan to discourage the expansion of wind energy.
2: California Attorney General Rob Bonta says he's suing over the removal of an offshore project planned by Chicago-based Invenergy. Meantime, New York Attorney General Letitia James is leading seven states in lawsuits involving the Invenergy project and another proposal with Blue Point Wind. Blue Point agreed in April to end a wind farm under development off the New York and New Jersey coast. James calls the deals, under which energy companies would receive $1.4 billion in taxpayer dollars, illegal. Trump has said his goal is to prevent any windmills from being built. Bonta says increased use of wind power will help fight climate change.
11: Fox's Tom Rigotti. I'm Lisa LaSera. This is Fox News.
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21: All right, let's get right into it. First of all, thanks for sticking around. It's a Tuesday night, America at Night, from coast to coast. We are live, courtesy of Westwood One. Let's get right into it. Last week, our guest was so fascinating, we did not have enough time to get to all the things we wanted to get to. So we asked him back, and he graciously said, sure. So we're going to spend the whole hour with Soltan Meghji, is the CEO of Frontier Foundry, a senior technical expert at CSIS and the Integration Chief Innovation Officer for the U.S. FDIC. He has worked in the government capacity at the U.S. Treasury, the Federal Reserve, the European Central Bank, the G7, the G20, all working as security and technology. Soltan Meghji, welcome back to America at Night. Thanks for joining us.
23: Thanks.

0: think that half of the data centers that are already on the drawing board for this year will not be built. What are you talking about?
1: Well, that's a nice big multi-part question. So I'll start with the last half of it, which is we're already seeing pullback in hyperscaler and large data center constructions for really two reasons. One is there just isn't the commercial demand on the enterprise side. Big enterprise companies, your Fortune 500s, your big banks, your healthcare systems, et cetera, don't need that kind of capacity in those kinds of technologies to get the kind of value from artificial intelligence that they want. The second is political, and it's a hometown grown issue. I think you and I were both in St. Louis last time we spoke, and there have been a number of data center projects in the suburbs of St. Louis that have been killed because the local town folk just don't want it in their backyard. And between those two, we're seeing quite a big pullback. Probably the two biggest pullbacks so far in the last 6 months that I've noticed is, number one, OpenAI pulled back on their big Stargate program, which is a huge series of data centers around the world. And then Microsoft, obviously a very large technology company, has also pulled back on their capital expenditures on data center construction.
0: You said that you mentioned something about your laptop being more powerful, and so you don't need data centers. What did you mean by that?
1: Yeah, so over the last 18 months or so, a series of advancements in mathematics has evolved to the point where you can build and run on your own laptop, the same laptop you would buy at your local electronics store, an AI system as good as the fanciest things from Anthropic or OpenAI from about a year and a half ago. And we're seeing incredible advancements in those technologies on almost a daily basis. Just last week, a new open source AI system came out that you can run on your laptop, and it's just like running, a large frontier model from one of the big vendors. But it has two things that are very interesting. One is it obviously uses far less electricity. And the second is it's entirely private. You're not sharing your information with a big tech company that you don't have any proof that they're not going to take your data and lose it or do something that you don't want with it.
0: So there's been a number of people who say we need these data centers and we need to build them. Obviously, they're spending billions of dollars on these data centers. Some of them are so big, they are literally bigger than the island of Manhattan that are on the drawing board. You seem to be one of the few out there saying it's just not needed and this capital expenditure is going to come back and bite them. Is that what you're saying?
1: It is, and it certainly puts me as an outlier relative to a lot of other people. But let me explain a couple of reasons why I think this. So first is, the vast majority of the firms that are very invested in building these very large data centers, your Microsofts, your Amazons, your Googles, have made trillions of dollars. And I'm not joking when I say trillions of dollars over the last 15 years in cloud computing. And in a lot of ways, they're just taking the cloud computing playbook and spreadsheet and repeating that and not really doing the math on if their customers actually are going to need it. So that's the first part. The second part is, these large enterprises make investment decisions based on 3, 5, 7 years of capital expenditures. They don't just say, okay, next year we're going to build a data center. You can't build one of these big hyperscaler data centers that quickly. In fact, just ordering the air conditioning system for one of them can take 3 years to be on the waiting list. And so they've made these investment decisions using old technology decisions. So they made this decision based on a technology need or an assumption of a technology need from 2, 3, 4 years ago. And what we've learned is that the vast majority of enterprise value, the people who are paying top dollar for artificial intelligence, are using these frontier models in much smaller bite-sized pieces than these huge, uses of them. So, I'm sure you've heard people talk about tokens, right? And there's this whole notion of token economics. Well, tokens have gotten far more expensive, and some of the newer frontier models will use 1,000 tokens when previously they might have needed 10,000 tokens. Well, if you're using one-tenth as many tokens, you need far less than one-tenth the computing space. And so they've made these investment decisions not knowing that this miniaturization technology would move as quickly as it has. Now they're at a point where most of the enterprises that are really owning their own destiny and building their own artificial intelligence are using small amounts of these old, bigger, token-needed systems, and using more

0: internally for the actual enterprise value.
1: So are the money guys, you're starting to see or read some of this creep in, like the money guys are starting to ask questions. Are you starting to see the money guys pull back? Are you starting to see the money guys ask some of these more forward-thinking questions?
0: I absolutely am. In fact, I'm in New York today at a conference from one of the biggest Wall Street research firms this week, and I was in a conference session today that was just full of CFOs of big enterprises talking about how they are navigating to use these lighter weight technologies, these more modern artificial intelligence systems, instead of these frontier model systems. And these are the CFOs of Fortune 500 companies, some of the biggest banks, and they all realize that the economics are just becoming unwieldy. They're seeing a lot of money being spent and not a lot of value being created.
1: Which is what I said the other day. So I feel like I could be in this room with all these CEOs who are asking all these simple questions. We have data centers right now, and we have smaller data centers. And the idea, I guess, was if a data center in a 1 acre, in a building is good, then a data center in 50 acres is better, right? I mean, that was just the economy of scale. That was the idea. Are these data centers that are already in some of these buildings and some of these places, are they going to be enough to handle all of this? I mean, we're going to need some data centers, I would think.
0: Oh, absolutely. We are going to need some data centers. In fact, we'll definitely even need more than what's available today. But that doesn't mean we need 5 mile-long data centers or one the size of the island of Manhattan like you were describing a moment ago. I think two things have been overlooked in this conversation. Number one is there are a lot of data centers out there, and there are a lot of data centers that have been around for a long time. Why aren't we retrofitting those? Why aren't we putting in the new cooling technologies that don't require as much water as some of these ones that are being built now are being built? Why aren't we looking at putting more distributed capacity out there? So take a 100,000-foot data center and make it a high-density data center instead of a low-density data center. These are questions that I think I feel like a lot of people should be asking now.
1: Sultan Meghji is our guest. Hold that thought. He is somebody who has lived in the cybersecurity space. He has worked as an advisor capacity for the FBI, the CIA, the U.S. Treasury, the Federal Reserve, the European Central Bank, and on and on and on. He's co-founder and CEO of a group called the Frontier Foundry. Sultan Meghji, hold that thought. Lots more to get to with data centers and the future of banking and technology. All of that straight ahead. America at Night, back in a moment.
2: America at Night with McGraw-Milhaven, where the nation comes to talk.
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14: Hey, this is Dave Weishuttle from House of Cards with your House of Cards Gaming Report for the week of September 21st, 2026. New Jersey's iGaming industry reported record revenue for the month of July. iGaming revenue hit over $276 million for the month and reported over $1.8 billion in year-to-date revenue. Also in July, Pennsylvania reported that the combined total revenue generated from all forms of gaming, including fantasy contests, was over $591 million with over $256 million in total tax revenue. iGaming in the Keystone State generated over $249 million in revenue in July. And finally, Fanatics announced a multi-year partnership with the National Football League, becoming an official sports betting partner of the NFL, and Fanatics Casino as an official online casino partner of the league. Under the deal, Fanatics can use NFL intellectual property in its marketing, including league as well as team branding and marks associated with the Super Bowl and the NFL Draft. Any news or tips regarding casinos, gaming, or legislation, send us an email at newsroom@houseofcardsradio.com and follow us on X at HOC Radio.
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1: Our guest, Sultan Megji, is a self-described outlier, saying and questioning data centers and the future of data centers. He has spent over 30 years working at the intersection of artificial intelligence, national security, biosecurity, and federal regulation. Sultan, before we get to this article about banking, look into your crystal ball, or more importantly, when you say these things about data centers and you question the need for all of these data centers, what kind of reaction do you get, and when do you see people starting to see it your way?
2: So in October of last year, I wrote a paper that talked about the inefficiencies of GPUs and kind of how much electricity they waste. And I took it and tried to get it published, and nobody would publish it. I ended up just publishing it myself on Substack. And by the time we got to April of this year, the market had identified that, and we saw a non-trivial correction in the prices of GPUs. NVIDIA stock did a bit of a correction, a bunch of other stuff. And that was when this notion of differential models and multimodal AI became a bigger issue. So I would say 6 months is how long it took from when I figured it out to when the market figured it out.
1: So you, but this, tell me more about this meeting today with some of these finance guys. They're starting to understand what you're seeing through the weeds.
2: Absolutely, they are. In fact, probably the most common two refrains today at this conference was, number one, how to actually get some degree of better earnings out of this AI instead of it just being a cost, which so far it seems to have only been a cost. And then the second is how to actually make the products and services that these companies offer better and make their employees' lives better and make their customers happier. And thus far, they haven't been able to demonstrate that with these current generations of AI systems.
1: One last question about our last conversation we had last week, and that was, you threw out the word cat videos. Are these data centers being built to solve the greatest cancer problems in medical research? Or are they there to produce cat videos for the millions and millions of people who want cat videos?
2: Well, obviously curing cancer is more beneficial to our civilization than more cat memes. But I will say that it does seem that more compute power goes to cat memes than curing cancer right now.
1: Interesting. Okay. Now, there's an article you wrote that was published. And this was published on the website Center for Strategic and International Studies. And it talks about the banking system and quantum computing. Talk about this. This is something else no one's talking about. Explain what this paper was and the bell you're ringing about banking.
2: So a quantum computer is different than the normal computers we use on a daily basis. So I'm sure you've heard the word digital or a digital computer before. You know, ones and zeros. This is all part of, you know, our normal language today. Quantum computers don't use ones and zeros. They basically use every number imaginable. And so for some kinds of math, quantum computers are billions of times faster. And I do mean billions of times. So for example, when you go to your bank's website and it's encrypted and you can trust that your bank is storing your information and that hackers aren't able to get in and they're not able to steal your money and all that, they're using digital encryption. So encryption designed on normal computers. That is incredibly hard to break. The encryption we use right now is called RSA, and a normal computer would take hundreds of years to crack that encryption. Quantum computers can do it in seconds. And over the last 10 years, there have been tremendous advances in quantum computing to the point now where we have the first generations of quantum computers online. U.S. government has them. Commercials, companies have them. You can rent them on Amazon's cloud if they like. There is a tremendous concern that I have, and I've been writing about this for a decade, that we need to do a better job of securing the financial sector against bad actors with quantum computers hacking into our banking system.
1: So you're saying that this quantum computer, which is available, can hack into a bank's security within minutes, as opposed to old computers, which it would take years.
2: That's correct. Now, you don't need a quantum computer to defend against a quantum computer. you can use a digital computer with a new kind of encryption on it. You basically just change an encryption library to a newer version. And for quite a while now, the U.S. government has been building standards around what that new kind of encryption looks like. When I was at the FDIC in 2021, I actually put the first quantum encryption working group together for the financial regulators. And so we've been working on this, and the U.S. Treasury just announced that it's time for us to actually take it seriously, because now they're starting to get concerned about this. But the great thing is there are about 8,000 depositor institutions, pretty evenly split between credit unions and banks, and it's entirely capable that they could just upgrade their encryption and then do a better job protecting themselves and us.
1: But they're not doing it?
2: Not really. The number of quantum resilient applications in the banking system is pretty low right now. You know, about, let's say within the top 20 banks in the United States out of the 4,500 or so that are there, they spend well over 50% of all the technology budget in banking in the United States. And so while, you know, a very large bank, you know, a name brand bank, and at this point I'm not going to use any bank names, I don't want step on everybody's toes here, but the top 20 banks are all making some progress in this regard. The thing that worries me is if it's not a top 20 bank, if it's a community bank or a regional bank or even a super regional bank, the costs to upgrade these legacy technology systems is incredibly high. And it's a very small number of technology vendors that actually service this market. You know, something like 70% of all the banks in the United States only use technology from three companies. And they just don't have the money to upgrade them.
1: Interesting. Sultan Meghji is our guest. Hold that thought. We have more about this, because this article is really pretty fascinating about where we are going with all of this technology. But as he said, the encryption security codes today would take years to break, but this new quantum computing would do it in just an hour, minutes. So it's something that really needs to be discussed. Sultan Meghji, our guest. The article, let me give you a shout out to the article again. It is published at the Center for Strategic and International Studies, and the title is the U.S. Banking System Ready for Post-Quantum Future? Hold that thought. If you have a question and you want to give a text, 1-844-262-4729, 1-844-262-4729. I'll check the text line on the break and try and work it into the conversation. America at Night, back in a moment.
0: This is America at Night with McGraw-Milhaven.

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1: Our guest has spent over 30 years working at the intersection of artificial intelligence, national security, biosecurity, federal regulation. His name is Soltan Meghji. He's a co-founder and CEO of an organization called Frontier Foundry. Soltan, we got a couple of text messages here from Washington State. They want to know what makes quantum computing different than standard computing using RSA encryption.
2: Wow, that's not a 30-second answer. it's a different kind of chip that's programmed in a different way, and it doesn't use ones and zeros. It basically does probabilities. So instead of 2 + 2 = 4, it tries every variation of a bunch of different algorithms until it gets to something like the answer 4, and then it tells you the answer is 4. Now, for arithmetic, like addition, that's not very useful. In fact, it's quite a bit slower. For, more complex matrix multiplications or advanced statistics or even artificial intelligence, it is a game changer, and it runs billions of times faster.
1: Mm. Another one text in. It's actually a very simple question. If your money gets hacked using this quantum computing, is the FDIC guaranteeing your money if it gets stolen from your bank account?
2: Absolutely it is. That's one of the great things about the United States is the FDIC and what's called the Deposit Insurance Fund insures every single American consumer's deposit as long as it's in a bank. And if it's in a credit union, there's something called there's a version of the same thing for the credit union side, but that is backed by the full faith of the United States government, and not a single consumer has ever lost a penny from something like that in the American banking system.
1: Explain what harvest now, decrypt later means.
2: Oh, now you're adding something that's really fun. So, bad guys, especially some nation-state bad guys like the People's Republic of China, have spent decades hacking into computer systems, even if all they're getting is something that's encrypted that they can't decrypt. So they'll pull an encrypted piece of information out of a database or off of a cloud server that's not secured correctly, and they'll just store it on their hard drives. They have some of the biggest storage infrastructures in the world inside of the People's Republic of China. And they're just waiting for quantum computers to become available so that they can start decrypting that information. A good rule of thumb is, any information in any hack that's ever happened, the Chinese government and the Chinese Communist Party probably have a copy of it sitting on their hard drive.
1: Say that you're saying everything that's ever been hacked is probably sitting on a hard drive somewhere in the Chinese government?
2: Yes.
1: Waiting for them to figure out how to hack it.
2: Yes.
1: So it's like they stole the safety deposit box and just waiting to figure out how to open the box.
2: That's exactly right. They're just waiting for the lockpick.
1: Yeah. Huh. That's pretty scary. What, how you're ringing this bell. I know you mentioned this earlier. What's the reaction been now that you're sort of ringing this bell?
2: Well, I've been ringing this bell for a decade, so there have been a lot of reactions. But, it's been a very engaging conversation. I would say that it's great to see the Treasury Department and the federal banking regulators, take this seriously, make the kind of announcements, put the working groups together that they've done over the recent weeks and months. Now I'm just waiting to see how they make it real. It's one thing to put a press release out. It's another thing to actually do something about something. So that's what I'm waiting to see is are they actually going to make it a serious requirement of the banks? So, for example, most banks are evaluated by the federal government. Sometimes every year, if it's a bigger bank or they've had some problems, or every 2 to 3 years, if it's, kind of a normal bank, it would be greatly advised, and I recommended it when I was inside, but it didn't go anywhere, to make this a requirement of every bank and to say, okay, what's your plan? When are you going to be quantum resilient? And I think a reasonable rule of thumb is that we probably want to get this done in the next 3 years.
1: Sounds like it's sort of like Y2K all over again, in a sense.
2: Yeah, that's the comparison I made in the article, and it's a good test case because we had to really change a lot of what we had to do. You know, Y2K was changing how a lot of computer systems actually told time. And that was that's a non-trivial change for a lot of banks. But I would love to see us, pick a date where we say, okay, all banks in the United States have to be quantum resilient, and they're examined against that date, and that the technology, these three technology vendors that are key to the system, as well as all the banks, are kind of said, okay, here's your goal, get there by 2029.
1: When Bill Gates and some of these others ring the bell saying that artificial intelligence is dangerous and could ruin the world as we know it, are they mentioning, is this part of their conversation about the banking system, or are they talking about something else?
2: You know, the conversation around the dangers of artificial intelligence is very wide ranging. It's everything from, you know, helping hackers be more efficient, which we've actually already seen, to more annoying spam calls, and those are kind of the least terrible parts of it, all the way through to, you know, your Terminator Skynet jokes. And the reality is AI has been around since the 1970s in one form or another. It's just taken center stage, both in terms of its technology advancements in the last 5 or 6 years, especially since COVID, but also just in terms of the marketing spend, which is why we talk about it so much. I do not think AI is an existential threat to our civilization. I am far more worried about humans messing up their civilization than I am some computers in the data center.
1: President Trump today at the UN doesn't want to call it artificial intelligence anymore. He wants to call it super intelligence. Does that matter? Is that anything he said today pique your interest in any way, shape, or form?
2: I do note that the president is very fond of renaming things, and so I more categorize it like that. It is one of the most interesting questions in this field as to whether or not the current generation of artificial intelligence systems, or super intelligence systems, as the president calls them, are actually intelligent. Are they actually smarter than people? Are they actually, you know, conscious or alive, or do they have the ability to evolve? You know, these are the questions that, you know, in a lot of cases, we don't know. You know, when we spoke last week, I talked about the black box of so many of these AI systems. And because they're black boxes, we have no idea what's going on inside them. And it's difficult to tell if in some of these frontier labs, they've managed to peek inside the box a little bit and don't like what they see. And so they're saying, okay, we need to slow down a little bit. Or if they are running out of money, or if they realize they're diminishing returns, or if, you know, something else that we haven't thought of yet.
1: Yeah. How worried are you that AI or superintelligence will take all of our jobs and there'll be no more jobs in the future?
2: I totally don't worry about that at all. I compare it very much to people who used to shoe horses. That job went away, but people who used to shoe horses went on and found other jobs. And a generation or two later, they worked in Detroit making cars. And a generation or two later, they wrote code. And a generation or two after that, they'll be doing something else. And it's just the nature of capitalism.
1: So you think that this technology will destroy some jobs and create jobs we haven't even thought of in the future?
2: Absolutely. In fact, there's some really interesting analysis going on that's saying that thus far, artificial intelligence has actually been a net job creator than a net job destroyer so far.
1: Why do they say that?
2: Because you need to hire more people with more technical skills and more business acumen to be able to actually implement these systems and actually get value out of them. And what's interesting is that it's people who have historically been on the bad side of emerging technology, so people who are who have been in the market longer, or people who are a little older. A few years ago, there's a lot of concern about people, you know, ageism in the workforce. When in reality, with artificial intelligence, that's the most valuable skill set to have, is someone who's been in the market for 30 years and really understands, you know, the universe they live in. You know, I would take a doctor with 30 years experience advising an artificial intelligence firm about how to do a better job at radiology or a better job at identifying potential drugs to cure cancer. Those are the people with amazing skills that can really be used.
1: We had a professor from Stanford on a couple weeks ago, and he said that if you are knowledgeable, AI is a great resource for you. But if you don't know what you're doing, it could be very dangerous.
2: I agree with that 1,000%.
1: So we're still going to need coders to check AI. We're still going to need scientists to check AI. the work of the computer.
2: And to tell the computer what to think about, and to tell the computer what the guardrails are. You know, a human might say a 1% fatality in a new drug is unacceptable, as they should. A computer might think 1% is just fine. And we need to make sure that we are educating and training these systems so that they understand what effective guardrails are, so they don't, you know, suggest some new drug and it happens to kill 1% of the people that take it.
1: We've had people on the show who say that they've been hired to train artificial intelligence to take their job. What do you say about that?
2: I am positive there are firms that are doing that because they're thinking tactically. They're thinking, okay, I have 1,000 people doing a job. I can pay 10 FTE equivalent salary and get rid of 100 people because they're thinking about their bottom line exclusively and they're not thinking about the overall longevity of their business. I spend a lot of time, and my company spends a lot of time working with, you know, private equity firms and large firms trying to be efficient and build AI into their businesses. And organizations that do stuff like that generally might get a quarter or two of benefit out of it, but the end result is a decrease in quality, a decrease in customer service, and it doesn't end up going the way they want.
1: Sultan Meghji, our guest. He spent 30 years working at the intersection of AI, national security, the federal regulation. He's worked for the Federal Reserve, the U.S. Treasury, FBI, CIA. Two more questions for you, Sultan, and that is, what are you most worried about when it comes to artificial intelligence? Are you most worried about this banking system, or is there something else you're most worried about?
2: I'm most worried about adversarial people, whether it's hackers, criminals, nation states that want to take us down, using artificial intelligence, quantum computing, all of these advanced technologies faster than we can defend against them and using them to hurt us. That's what I worry about.
1: And what are you most excited about? What are we missing? What are the people who are worried about artificial intelligence? What don't they understand? What are you excited about?
2: This is the most exciting time in American and possibly human history to start a business, to become expert at your field, to go out there and be 10 times more capable at what you do than you ever thought. Whether you're a student, whether you're a teacher, I used to be a professor, whether you're in a business, you have now, for the price of a laptop and a small credit card payment every month, or you can download one of the models and run it yourself, you have the ability to have an entire team of people working for you, doing anything you need to make you more productive, to be more creative, to find ways to remove the silly time on keyboard that we all waste. I'm probably spent more time than I care to admit in my life. It's probably years at this point playing in Microsoft Excel. I don't do that anymore. I don't have to. I have AI that's running the Excel for me. Do I have to check it? Do I have to audit it? Of course I do. But the reality is I have more time now, critical thinking time, more time to think about what I have to do on a daily basis, get it done, and I get to spend more time with the people I care about, whether it's people I work with or my family.
1: So I've heard this too, where people say you can start a job or start a company where you would need 4 or 5 different people to hire. Now you can do it all through the computer and all through artificial intelligence.
2: Yeah, that's absolutely correct. I am just waiting for the day where a single person company gets valued at $1 billion. I think it might get tomorrow, it might be next month, it might be in 6 months, but it's going to happen.
1: Where there's one person company that's valued at $1 billion.
2: Yeah, absolutely. And I think they're going to be multiple of them. I can't wait.
1: Really? Sultan Meghji, co-founder and CEO of the Frontier Foundry. Hopefully we get this quantum banking thing fixed before my company goes to $1 billion. But that's a whole other issue. Sultan Meghji, thank you very much for last week. And thank you very much for coming back. We'll keep you on our list. And we reserve the right to call you back at any time. Thank you, sir, for a fascinating hour.
2: Thanks for having me back.
1: You got it. Sultan Meghji, fascinating conversation. If you missed any of it, of course, this is all podcasted, and you can go to AmericaAtNightLive.com and find it, or you can go to anywhere where there are podcasts. Our AI team is up and running. Actually, our boys back in the home office are taking care of it. Alex and Richard and Tom Dulac are all taking care of that. It turns up into a podcast, so if you missed any of it, if you want to listen to it again, if you want to send it to somebody, all of that is possible. But Sultan Meghji, a fascinating conversation about artificial intelligence, the good, the bad, and the ugly. America at Night, back in a moment.
0: From the heart of America, this is America at Night with McGraw-Millhaven.

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15: 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This is so classic 2026. So classic social media. The New York Times this morning, as I was getting ready for the show tonight, this story popped up into my sphere, if you will. The New York Times recently did a survey and found that more than 100 content creators in recent months have been paid as much as $30 per post by a progressive group to create videos talking about affordability on social media. So these fake influencers or real influencers or whoever go online every time they post about how unaffordable it is living in the United States. This undisclosed group gives them $30 per post. Similar campaigns this year that have paid ordinary people to promote a Republican candidate for mayor of Los Angeles. Also to oppose a regulatory bill to push the crypto industry. Also similar campaigns to promote people for tighter regulation on artificial intelligence. Earlier this month, the New York Times identified a nonprofit group that was offering up to $1,500 for videos on TikTok, YouTube, and Instagram that support that mail-in voting is working just fine. So everything you see on social media is fake. Everything. Not everything. But the overwhelming majority of this stuff is fake. Social media strategists centered on big payments and marquee influencers are still prevalent. Some large accounts get paid $25,000 to manipulate you on social media. But increasingly, they're finding out that they're not just going for the big boys. They're paying lesser money for the smaller ones. This is just pure and simple astroturf. This is fake outrage, faux outrage that is playing on social media. And it's happening all across the political spectrum. So everyone thinks you're getting your news from social media. You're not getting your news. You're getting paid content for people to manipulate your brains. Not just bots from China, not just bots from Iran, not just bots from Russia, but Americans getting paid to promote an agenda, though looking like it's natural. All on social media. And then what happens? The quote-unquote traditional media says, oh my goodness, it's blowing up on social media. Boy, I saw this all over my social media page today. And guess what? It gets into the general public because it's being created or bought and paid for on social media. We'll talk about it more in hour number three with open phones. But this social media, it is a total joke. And yet it is ruining our lives. And it's destroying the fabric of America right in front of our eyes. Stay right there. Our executive director is Tom Dillack. Behind the stick tonight is Richard Good. I'm McGraw-Milhaven. This is America at Night on Westwood One.
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0: leaving the door open. I'm Lisa Lucera, Fox News. President Trump says two U.S. envoys met with Iranian leaders this afternoon for 3 hours as they try to negotiate an end to fighting after earlier threatening to annihilate Iran during his speech to the U.N. General Assembly.
1: They were the bully of the Middle East, but they're the bully no more.
0: The president says a deal with Iran is possible after the midterms, but also said he doesn't believe in letting problems fester. Also during his speech, the president said the U.S. will not slow down when it comes to artificial intelligence.
1: From this point forward, all of United States documents and hopefully the world's will be changed to use the much more accurate term super as opposed to artificial. So it's super intelligent.
0: Earlier this month, the president pushed back on requests from tech company leaders to slow down AI development and put guardrails in place. AI is expected to be front and center at the president's meeting with China's President Xi Jinping at the White House later this week. On the sidelines of the UN General Assembly, President Trump met with Ukraine's President Volodymyr Zelensky as he looks to negotiate an end to the Russia-Ukraine war. As a senior NATO commander warns, Vladimir Putin is becoming increasingly cavalier, dangerous, and risk-accepting. He spoke with the Associated Press at a security conference in Estonia. Forecasters keeping a close eye on the potential for a strong nor'easter that could impact tens of millions of people this weekend.
2: Some of this heavy surf already coming in. We could see waves up to 18 feet in the coming days as this nor'easter is developing with wind gusts up to 60 miles per hour. And what that could possibly do is knock out power to many communities up and down the island. 95 corridor. Over 80 million people are going to be affected in 13 different states.
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0: The latest Fox News power rankings show a solid advantage for Democratic candidates heading into the midterm elections, with a note of caution about what Democrats should and should not focus on.
15: The latest Fox News power rankings conclude Democrats overall have an 11-point advantage this fall with a 7-point lead in the House. But the rankings also looked at what voters want to hear. They are 58% more likely, for example, to vote for someone who wants to tax billionaires and 53% more likely to vote for someone who wants Medicare for all. They are also 50% less likely to vote for someone who backs Democratic Socialists of America policies, 53% less likely to vote for someone who wants to abolish ICE, and voters are less likely to support a candidate endorsed by independent Vermont Senator Bernie Sanders by a 10-point margin. Jessica Rosenthal, Fox News.
0: Former Vice President Kamala Harris in Detroit today campaigning with Democratic Senate candidate Abdul Al-Sayed, who says the visit's about Democratic unity. A former state trooper from Florida criminally charged with sending data from AI-connected cameras to friends.
16: Florida Highway Patrol says a trooper was fired and arrested for allegedly sending his friends data from Flock cameras using social media apps like Snapchat. Alan Fernandez is now charged with sending that data, including photos taken by the cameras of car license tags, to at least a dozen people. Florida state investigators say the data came from restricted databases and that Fernandez was trained to know what constituted improper use of the systems. The Flock cameras have been a politically touchy subject, citing concerns over privacy and warrantless surveillance. In Miami, Evan Brown, Fox News.
0: The Greenville County, South Carolina coroner says actress Hayden Panettiere died from an accidental overdose of several drugs, including fentanyl. The 36-year-old was found unresponsive in an apartment in the city on August 16th. Greenville police say the investigation into her death is continuing. I'm Lisa Lucera. This is Fox News.
7: Hey, this is Dave Weishuttle from House of Cards with your House of Cards Gaming Report for the week of September 21st, 2026. New Jersey's iGaming industry reported record revenue for the month of July. iGaming revenue hit over $276 million for the month and reported over $1.8 billion in year-to-date revenue. Also in July, Pennsylvania reported that the combined total revenue generated from all forms of gaming, including fantasy contests, was over $591 million with over $256 million in total tax revenue. iGaming in the Keystone State generated over $249 million in revenue in July. And finally, Fanatics announced a multi-year partnership with the National Football League, becoming an official sports betting partner of the NFL, and Fanatics Casino as an official online casino partner of the league. Under the deal, Fanatics can use NFL intellectual property in its marketing, including league, as well as team branding and marks associated with the Super Bowl and the NFL Draft. Have any news or tips regarding casinos, gaming, or legislation? 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
1: Hey, if I can't give a shout-out to my cousin, who can I give a shout-out to in this crazy mixed-up world? Coming up this hour, we are going to talk to Stephen Talty, is the author of a book called The American School of Spies. It is an unbelievable story of Americans and Greece working together Greece officials, Greece. What do you call people from Greece? Greece, not Greeks. Thank you. During World War II, how they saved many of the world treasures from the Nazis. It is an unbelievable story. We'll get into that coming up here in just a minute with our author tonight, Stephen Talty, who has written the book, The American School of Spies. It's a great conversation. Looking forward to that coming up. But let me give a shout out to my cousin. My cousin, the writer, J.R. Moeringer, is out with, he helped. I don't think I'm telling any tales. It's all over the news. But Ari Emanuel, the man who is the most influential person in Hollywood, he is out with a

0: read. The book is called Roll the Calls. He was on with Jon Stewart last night. He was on Morning Joe this morning. Right before I came on the air, he was with Anderson Cooper. And he's making the rounds. And I have been told he's going to be joining us. If not this week, next week. But in the next couple of days. Looking forward to that. Interesting conversation with Ari Emanuel. Who, by the way, I got a break. We're back in a moment. America at Night.
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4: Welcome back, America at Night, and tonight have we got a World War story for you. The book is called The American School of Spies. Stephen Talte is the author. He has written a number of great books, including the books that were turned into the movie Captain Phillips and Only the Brave. Stephen, welcome to America at Night. Thanks for joining us.
5: Thanks. Great to be here.
4: The premise of The School of Spies, very similar to that movie that came out a couple years ago called The Monuments Men, with George Clooney and all those other actors. But this is a completely separate story, right, from that movie?
5: It is. That was sort of England and France. This is Greece. And this is, you know, the sites we all know, the Acropolis, the famous statues. All the relics that sort of gave birth to Western civilization, they were endangered by the Nazis who were stealing and destroying them. So some American and Greek archaeologists sort of teamed up and really saved these priceless relics for future generations.
4: It's an incredible story. How did you come across it, and what piqued your interest?
5: You know, a photo popped up in my feed. It was a black and white photo of some curators lowering this enormous statue into the ground, black and white. And I had to sort of know more about the story. And it turned out these classicists, these archaeologists at the main museum in Athens, knew that the Nazis were going to occupy the country. So they started tearing up the floor of the main museum and burying these, you know, 3,000-year-old relics, priceless, and statues that were enormous. And they buried them underneath the museum, put a fresh coat of concrete over them, and basically hid them from the Nazis and also protected them from the bombings of the Allied bombers.
4: Greece, you don't really think of Greece when it comes to World War II. So take me through a little history lesson here. How involved were the Nazis, though, with Greece, and why did they gravitate towards Greece? Because of the art?
5: There were two things. I mean, strategically, it was important for them to control the Balkans. So the Italians tried to invade first, and then the Wehrmacht came in, took over the country. And it was really a devastating occupation. Greece lost many more people per capita than a lot of other countries like Poland or France. It was really kind of a vicious occupation. So not only did the army want to occupy it for sort of strategic reasons, but Hitler and his lieutenants were absolutely obsessed with ancient Greek art. They saw, you know, that classical art as sort of the greatest in the world, the fount of Western civilization. And they also believed that Germans had sort of created it. They created this fantasy in their minds where ancient Greeks were actually proto-Germans. They were, you know, people would come down north from the Germanic areas, occupied Greece, and given birth to the civilization. And this was sort of kind of a coping mechanism. I mean, when Hitler sent his archaeologists out into Germany, they came back with, like, beer mugs, these very modest fortifications. And Hitler, because of his narcissism, couldn't believe that this was sort of the foundation of German culture. So he stole or borrowed the idea of Greek culture and said that we did that.
4: Interesting. Okay, so what's interesting to me about this, the book is called The American School of Spies. Stephen Talte, our guest, New York Times bestselling author. In the lead up and in the energy to defeat the Nazis, somebody somewhere was smart enough to say, we need to take some of this effort and save some of these artifacts. Take me through that whole part of the Allies' idea that we need to put some energy into saving these artifacts.
5: Well, it kind of happened by accident because William Donovan, who formed the OSS, which became the CIA, needed operatives and spies and saboteurs within Greece. And who knew that area? And that was ancient archaeologist. So he sort of tapped, you know, these guys and these women from Harvard, Yale, other places who had been digging in Greece, who knew the culture and knew the language, and said, I want you to go to work for me and, you know, help fight the Nazis. And so these people, many in their 20s and 30s, who knew each other, who had sort of worked together, formed this sort of like band of brothers, archaeologists, whose main brief was to go and fight the Nazis. But together they wanted to save, at the same time, these incredible artworks, these frescoes, these statues, these statuettes, and protect them from the Nazis, because they knew Hitler was obsessed with them. He was going to either steal them, or if he didn't get his way, he would probably destroy them. So this was kind of like a personal effort alongside the war effort by these archaeologists. And they teamed up with Greeks who were already in place. And these people not only buried the most precious artifacts, they hid them in caves, they secreted them by the Acropolis, they asked people to open up their private homes and hide them. So this was sort of a national grassroots effort on the part of the Greeks to preserve their patrimony. They knew what was going to happen. They saw what was happening in other parts of Europe. They knew Hitler would not respect their art and their culture. So they took action and they sort of joined forces with the Americans to save this, you know, to save these treasures.
4: So the CIA got its start with a bunch of archaeologists?
5: Well, William Donovan hired all kinds of people. He had people in, you know, occupied Europe from one end to the other. But for Greece and Turkey specifically, yeah, these were the main people who went in. They were, you know, people who had dug in Athens. They knew the marketplace there. They had connections. So they were sort of natural recruits for what Donovan wanted to do. And not only that, Donovan formed this sort of commando group. These were young Greek Americans who'd grown up in Chicago, New York, L.A., had been discriminated against for much of their lives. I mean, being Greek in 1930 in America was not easy. And said, I want to form this commando group. You're going to be the point of the spear. My spies, the archaeologists, are going to get the information, get the intel, tell us where to strike and where the Germans are. And you're going to go in and you're going to actually blow up the trains, you know, kill the Nazis. And also in doing this, what they didn't really understand was a lot of the soldiers they were fighting, the Nazis, the Germans, had stolen little artifacts, statuettes that they kept with them. They wanted them as souvenirs. And so every time they sort of attacked a troop train, they were stopping antiquities from being stolen from the country. So these two sort of efforts went hand in hand.
4: Hmm. How much of this was known at the time? Obviously not much at the time. But afterwards, I mean, how much digging did you have to do to try and go find this story?
5: Well, I mean, in art circles or in archaeology circles, it's well known. The broader public knows very little of this, but I was sort of shocked by the extent of it. I mean, tens of thousands of artifacts were pilfered or destroyed or smuggled out of the country. And after the war, the Greeks sent, you know, some of their representatives, sent them to German museums. They walked through, and there were their artifacts. They're, you know, their 2,000-year-old statuettes sitting in the German museum. This was sort of the spoils of war. So even today, things are being returned, but there are tens of thousands of artifacts still in German hands or in private collections that were stolen outright and have never been returned.
4: Mm. Stephen Talte, our guest. The book is called The American School of Spies, The Archaeologists Who Fought the Nazis and Saved the Treasures of Ancient Greece. What kind of spies were these archaeologists? I mean, they must have learned, they knew about archaeology, but they had to learn how to be a spy, I would think.
5: Yeah, you know, another shocking thing. I mean, you think when you're sort of plucking this fish out of water, somebody who's in academia, someone who's, you know, writing monographs about this specific painting or sculpture, and you turn him into a spy going to one of the most dangerous parts of the world, you're going to give him significant training. But these people really got 4 weeks at a farm in Virginia when they learned tradecraft, they learned enciphering messages. They learned how to recruit people inside the country. They learned insignia of German officers and things like that. But 4 weeks, honestly, for what they were asked to do was nothing. So these people really had to learn on their feet. Most of them were spread, you know, outside Greece. These were the spy masters. So they were sending spies in. They couldn't go in themselves. An American face in Athens in 1942 was going to get arrested and probably executed. So they sent in some Greek Americans, and they sent and they recruited spies and sent them in fishing boats. So yeah, they were from one area of the country to the other, and these spies sort of blended in. They knew the language. They pretended to be ordinary Greeks, but they had radios secreted in factories or in private homes, and they would send out messages to the Allies saying, you know, this ship has just arrived in the port. This division has just moved from northern Greece to southern Greece, and gave them coordinates for Allied bombers to attack them. So they were really hugely important in being the eyes and ears of the Allies within Greece.
4: How did the Greek citizens, I mean, they just heard a knock on the door and somebody came in and said, here, hide this from the Nazis? I mean, was there an underground railroad? How did all this work?
5: Yeah, there was a lot of that. I mean, a lot of the spies that went in were trained outside the country. The OSS would train them in Turkey or Greece. There were actually spy schools set up by the archaeologists, train them in tradecraft, actually gave them more weeks than they got themselves, and sent them in. So these people had family connections in Greece. They had brothers and sisters and cousins, and they also had money to spend. The OSS sent them in with gold sovereigns sewn into their pockets or into their pants. So, you know, Athens was a desperate place in 1943. If you had gold sovereigns, you had friends. So sometimes they bribed people. But for the most part, you know, Greeks really love their antiques in a certain way that is hard to explain. They really believe these are, you know, the living spirits of their ancestors are within these statues. So for them, it's a deeply personal thing. And many of them just volunteered to take these into their homes or to spy on the Greeks, spy on the Germans when they were you know, occupying the territory or when they were stealing things. It was actually one just common laborer who was boxing up artifacts that were going to be shipped back to Berlin. And he secretly kept a list of everything that was going in those boxes, passed it on to the head of the museum in the area. And they used that after the war to go and find these artifacts that were being stolen.
4: Really interesting. Stephen Talty, our guest. The book is called The American School of Spies. What's interesting about the Nazis, or bizarre about the Nazis, is their love of art and history and how they plundered it all at the same time.
5: Yeah, you know, Hitler and his lieutenants had this idea that art had been corrupted, especially by Jewish artists. So they hated modernism, they hated Picasso, they hated that period. What they looked to was ancient Greece. You know, these pure white statues, these marble statues, for them embodied strength and poise and courage. So they were, you know, they were jealous of these things. So not only were they stealing, you know, paintings off the walls from the Louvre and things like that, it was really the Greek art that they wanted to become sort of the messenger that said, you know, Germany has inherited, you know, Greek culture. We are the forebears of it, and you have to respect us. So it was kind of like, I think every emperor wants sort of historical cover for what they're doing, even dictators. So this was sort of the ancient justification for the occupation of different places in Europe, especially Greece.
4: Yeah. What, are any famous? I mean, how famous are we talking about in terms of statues and things in Greek culture and Greek art were saved?
5: Well, you might not know the names, but I think if you saw the statues, you would recognize them. These are the ones that are, when you're a tourist and you go to Greece and you go to the National Archaeological Museum in Athens, that's the place where they bury this statue underneath. You're going to find these things that you've seen reproduced in photographs. So things like Marathon Boy, bronze sculptures, but also the Acropolis. The Acropolis needed to be saved because the Italians placed an anti-aircraft battery full of guns that not only you know, chipped away at the marble that we all know today, but made the Acropolis a target for Allied bombers. So the archaeologists went to the Germans and said, listen, you know, you claim to be the protectors and the originators of Greek art, but now you're helping to destroy it. So they got the Germans to move those guns away from the Acropolis and basically save the, you know, the Parthenon that we now know that we go up to on that hill. So, you know, behind the scenes, there was a lot of negotiation. There was a lot of sort of espionage to save different pieces. And really, it was the sort of best and brightest of Greek archaeologists who were doing it.
4: The archaeologists who fought the Nazis and saved the treasures of ancient Greece, the American School of Spies. Stephen Talley is the author. We'll come back, talk more with him about this incredible story about Greek art and how these American spies saved it from the Nazis. America at Night, back in a moment.
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1: He wrote the book that they turned into the movie Captain Phillips. He also wrote the book that they turned into the movie Only the Brave. He's also written a book called The Black Hand, The Good Assassin, Agent Garbo, all New York Times bestsellers. Stephen Tolley is our guest. His new book is called The American School of Spies. Stephen, take me through some of these characters who you came across in the story. Give me one or two or some of the guys who really stood out at you and who you really enjoyed researching.
2: Sure, I'll choose two. The first one was Rodney Young. He was an archaeologist. He was also the heir to an enormous beer fortune in New Jersey. So he could have stood, he could have sat out the war. He was rich. He'd been injured, actually, and he'd volunteered, just like Hemingway, to drive an ambulance in Greece before America got into the war. So he was hit by shrapnel. He was sent back to New Jersey. He could have just sat out the war, but he loved the culture. He felt a debt to Greece. He felt like this is the home of democracy. America is the modern Greece. We owe it to our predecessors to sort of help them. So he gave that all up, and he became the sort of ultimate spy master. He was the one that William Donovan asked, put a team together. So he asked, some of his best friends, some of the leading archaeologists of the day, to sort of go undercover as archaeologists and really become spies. Incredibly brave, incredibly smart. And the thing about Young is he was not only a spy, he had to create sort of a merchant navy as well. He had to send in boats filled with guns, with, with future spies, with food, with donkeys. Everything had to go in to support his teams within Greece. So not only was he sort of, collecting intel, he was buying tank engines to, put into these boats that were transporting people. He did a phenomenal job. And the other one, with a woman who was, graduated from Bryn Mawr in the 20s, thought she was going to be a famous archaeologist, and was told that she couldn't enter the field. There was no place there for women. So she became like a volunteer before the war, started hospitals. But during the war, they turned to her to sort of do the interview with refugees coming out. And so she gathered most of the intel from these Greeks who were fleeing the Nazis. And even though she was only one person, the Brits had been there in Greece and the Balkans for decades. She really outperformed them. She got better intel. And, as a one-woman operation, she sort of showed up everyone else.
1: Isn't it amazing how history turns on just the most bizarre stories?
2: It really is. Like, these people really rise to the occasion. You don't think they have them. They don't have it in them because they had no experience with espionage, and they really... Yeah, I've performed people who studied for this for years.
1: Yeah. These stories weren't in the front page of the New York Times, Stephen Tolley. How did you go about finding these?
2: Well, I went down to NARA. I don't know if you know NARA. It's the National Archives right outside Baltimore. And there are, I think, 13 billion documents there. So they have all the memos, all the communications between this operation was called the Greek Desk. The archaeologists were called the Greek Desk. So all their memos are there, all their sort of reports from the spies. And you get a sense of their personalities because, they were socializing together. And in the memos, they would sometimes write about their personal lives. They would talk about, their despair, that they felt they should be in Greece fighting the Nazis, or the workload was too much and they felt they were going to break down. And some of them actually did. A lot of them sort of left the war and were permanently affected. The woman I just spoke with, she had to go back to Vermont for R&R. She was so affected by the stories of these refugees, and she felt, a personal connection that she couldn't break. So, a lot of that stuff is in the National Archives. It's waiting there. It's just finding it. That's the sort of challenge.
1: How much of this went all the way up to the top? Was Roosevelt ever briefed on this? Were the generals ever briefed on this? Was this a rogue operation?
2: No. William Donovan was in D.C. He was the originator of the OSS, and he was having dinners, and he was so proud of what the Greek team, the Greek desk, was doing. I mean, he had people everywhere, but he really singled these people out. So at these dinners he would have for diplomats, I'm not sure FDR was there, but he would read out dispatches from the Greek desk, to his dinner guests, because he was like, amazed that these archaeologists were getting such good intel. They were really sort of the apple of his eye. So it wasn't making the New York Times, but what they were doing was sort of well known among the sort of top circles in D.C.
1: How well known was it in Nazi circles? I mean, the Nazis had to know that there was some type of counterinsurgency going on.
2: You know, what's interesting, when I first read about them burying the statues, the Germans came in and said, you know, why is this museum empty? You know, we know there are treasures here. And so they must have known that they were buried nearby. There was no other way to sort of hide these enormous artifacts. And what I learned was the reason they didn't dig them up is they thought they were going to be in Greece for thousands of years. I mean, they reclaimed their homeland. And so there was no rush to dig up these things and expose them to Allied bombs. They were going to own these artifacts forever. So it's an interesting insight into how they saw the war. They weren't there for, you know, 5 or 10 years. They were sort of the permanent overseers of Greece now. So they were in no rush to sort of unearth them, but they stole thousands of them to sort of bring back to Germany, either to sell or to just show as sort of war souvenirs.
1: The archaeologists who fought the Nazis and saved the treasures of ancient Greece. The book is called The American School of Spies. Stephen Tolley, our guest. Take me through this story. You've mentioned it now a couple of times, and I remember reading it in the book, and it's take me through exactly what you mean. They took these statues from this museum, they buried them in the ground, and they poured concrete over them?
2: Yeah, they sure did. They started about 10 months before the Nazis came. They knew this was going to happen. And they sort of harnessed all the sort of intellectual power of Greece. They used professors to come in, and they sort of rated the statue. This one is the most important in this field. We have to bury it. And they brought in engineers to build sort of walls to withstand any bombings, you know, even when it was underneath the ground. They brought professors in to say, you know, this type of bronze is going to react to water in the soil, so we have to cover it in this type of glaze. So they just, yeah, they broke up, opened the floors of the museum. They did sort of triage. They chose the most important statues and dug these enormous pits. And Rodney Young was there for the burial. He was part of the sort of saving of these artifacts even before the war began. And, yeah, then they just filled in the dirt. They kept lists of what was underneath there, and those they hid those sort of in the Bank of Athens in the vault. And they buried it over and put a fresh coat, and they only finished about 10 days before the Nazis marched in. So the Nazis came in. They were, you know, Hitler sent all these archaeologists of his own down to sort of collect and appraise this art. And they walk into this museum, and it is silent and empty. They're only like the placard saying this statue was found in, you know, the Bay of Athens in this year, but all the art was gone. So they were sort of flabbergasted, but they felt that they owned this museum, they owned this country, so there was no rush in sort of digging them up.
1: So the only thing I was left was a little placard saying what was there, and the statue was long gone.
2: Exactly.
1: Yeah. So pretty smart for them to realize and to see the handwriting on the wall that the Nazis were coming, and they were coming for their art a year before they actually came.
2: Yeah, not only did they do that, one other thing I found that I had not known about was there were actually underground factories where these artisans created fake heirlooms and fake artifacts to sell to German soldiers. Because that was, you know, one real source of the damage to these artifacts was that in all these small towns across Greece, you know, German soldiers ruled the roost, so they could march into any museum, and they did, and they would just pluck things off the shelves and say, this is mine now. They put it in their rucksack, or they would bundle them up and ship them to Germany. So the Greeks started creating fake, ancient artifacts, and they would sell them in the marketplace to sort of keep the real ones safe. And they would give the Germans this fake notion that they were taking home things that were 2,000 years old when really they were 2 weeks old.
1: Stephen Tolley, did you ever run across, I guess, the CIA operative or the OSS operative, Mo Berg?
2: Mo Berg, yeah. He was involved, not exactly in Greece, but of course he had the Boston Red Sox catcher, brilliant guy, spoke many languages. He did work for the OSS. He did work for William Donovan. So yeah, he's sort of all over this sort of story, but he was not an archaeologist, but he was sort of a brilliant guy.
1: Take me through when, after the war, I'm assuming, they busted up the concrete and found the statues. I mean, that's a classic. Somebody had to write it down to tell them where the statues actually were, I would think.
2: Yeah, all the lists were in the in the Bank of Athens, as I mentioned. But yeah, it became sort of a national celebration when they sort of broke open the concrete and the workmen dug out the soil, and they had these huge hoists that lifted these, you know, really heavy statues out of the earth. And for the Greeks, I don't even know what to compare it to. Maybe it's if we hid the Constitution, the original Constitution, or the Liberty Bell. For them, these artifacts were Greece in a sense. So when they resurrected them, I found accounts from people who were there, and they were weeping because they felt like Greece is saved. You know, the country is in ruins, but what is most necessary is here. So they took them a couple years to get everything organized, and they sort of had a grand reopening of the museum with all these statues in place. People flew in from all over the world. It was sort of, you know, like the Phoenix rising from the ashes. This showed that Greece had sort of persevered and survived the war, and its heritage was intact.
1: It's amazing how history is told through the art of its people, isn't it?
2: It really is.
1: Yeah. So how successful were they, and how successful was Germany getting things out of Greece? Do we have any idea? I mean, obviously some things escaped and some things were lost forever.
2: You know, yeah, the museums are still getting things back today. There are recent headlines in the New York Times I saw where a batch of small artifacts was brought back. It's hard to put an estimate on it because, you know, a lot of these things were just stolen in the middle of the night or things like that. But certainly hundreds of thousands of artifacts left Greece illegally and then ended up either in private collections or sort of on the antiquities market, and they were sold. Greece has gotten tens of thousands back, but, you know, you can go to famous museums and they still have pieces of Greek art that should not belong there. And what they often say is, you know, when the Greeks demand the return of these items, they say, well, this is from a personal collection. It's not the state property. And that personal collection is from a soldier who was in Athens at the time and obviously stole these things. But they get around it by saying it's a private collection. We can't touch it. It's been donated under these conditions. So, that is a tragedy. But I think they're going to continue to get more and more back because there's continuing pressure on the Germans to do this. So it's been very successful. It's a retrieval operation. It's just that there's still more pieces out there.
1: Yeah, Stephen Tolley, the book came out, The American School of Spies. The book came out earlier this summer. What's been the reaction? Any reaction from the Greek countries, or what kind of a response have you gotten?
2: Actually, we got a publishing deal in Greece, so the book is going to be published in the language in a few months. So, and I'm going down to the Greek embassy to do a presentation. And, so there's been a lot of excitement on that part. I haven't gone back to Greece to do a reading or anything, but I think they're very proud of, you know, the part that they played. It was not only Americans, it was the Greeks, and many of them, you know, were punished. Some of them died protecting these artifacts. The Germans were so angry that they wouldn't turn them over that they shot some of these people. Or some of them starved to death because the Germans starved Athens for a couple summers during the war. And these curators who had these small museums were getting no food, but they were still protecting these relics. So it's a very moving story.
1: The American School of Spies. Hollywood come calling. Have you sold the rights?
2: We're talking to a production company right now, so it looks like it's going to be option. You know, in Hollywood, they option the book, and then they try to get a director and a star. So we're at the beginning of that, but, yeah, things look promising on that end.
1: Stephen Tolley, the book is called The American School of Spies, The Archaeologists Who Fought the Nazis and Saved the Treasures of Ancient Greece. It is a good read, hard to put down. Stephen Tolley, thank you very much for your time. I hope I did the story justice, and thanks for stopping by.
2: Thanks for having me. It was great.
1: You got it. America at Night, back in a moment.
0: America at Night with McGraw-Milhaven, where the nation comes to talk.

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13: All right, we are, what are we doing here? Lots of text messages to get to here. My voice is holding out. By the way, next hour we'll have open phones. And if you ever want to talk and not be cut off, tonight might be a good time to call because I'm going to try and save my voice. I'm going to try and make it through the week, baby. I've got I got my drugs. I got my medication. Talk to the doctor. It's a common cold, but, you know, it's one of these things that it's just headaches and sore throats and just general malaise, if you will. Let's go to the text line. Text your comments to 1-844-2-McGraw, 1-844-262-4729. The text messaging. This is from Mercer, Pennsylvania. Donald Trump is providing that he is a master of deflection. When is the last time you heard him mention the Epstein files? Here's another one. Hey, McGraw, I listen to your podcast every day, wasting 2 hours of my time. I think I'm addicted. How much are you going to pay me? Ha! Heading home from the Cardinals-Pirates game, listening to last night's podcast regarding Dave from Texas. Trump established a board of peace for Gaza with himself as chairman for life. Numerous countries were invited to join the board for $1 billion buy-in, and they would build a Gazan Riviera. Yeah, I don't know. Is that exactly how that story came down? I don't remember that. Interesting topic tonight, McGraw. My brother was involved in energy and AI. He strongly believes we're overbuilding data centers. But why don't these supposedly smart people at companies like Microsoft stop spending? Shouldn't they know better? Well, it sounds like they're beginning to start to think about that. If you heard our first hour's guest, Sultan Meghy, he's saying that he was in New York with a bunch of hedge fund guys, and they're starting to ask the question, hey, wait a minute. When are we ever going to see our money again? So I think it's, I don't know. That's what this guy in the room saying, so we'll see. But it's an interesting conversation. Last night you talked about, this is from Wisconsin. Last night you talked about Lindsey Nelson and other broadcasters. Being from St. Louis, you used to have some good stories about Harry Caray from his days with the Cardinals and then in Chicago. You'd probably find some humor stories about Bob Uecker from his days broadcasting in Milwaukee and his brief playing days in St. Louis. Bob Uecker and Caray were terribly colorful and entertaining. You know, it's a shame that we don't have announcers like that anymore. And this is no disrespect to the current crop of professional broadcasters because I could never do it. I just couldn't. I don't have that skill. But you don't have those. You don't have the Harry Carries of the world. You don't have the Lindsey Nelsons of the world, the Ralph Kiners of the world. They're much more official sounding broadcasters. They throw stats at you 100 different times, but they don't tell you the stories. I like a good story in between pitches. Stay right there. We'll do open phones next hour. Our executive director is Tom DeLack tonight. The man behind the stick is Richard Good. I'm McGraw Millhaven. And this is America at Night on Westwood One.
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0: I'm Sue Guzman, Fox News. President Trump delivering his speech before the United Nations General Assembly today and reiterating his threat against Iran. Fox Business Network's Edward Lawrence.
1: He talked about Iran, his successes. He talked about the U.S. economy. He also talked about renaming artificial intelligence. The president says he's open to a deal, but is contemplating total annihilation for the Iranian leaders. Before it comes to that, here's the pitch.
2: I call on all nations to join us in enforcing the complete economic isolation of Iran until they stop their attacks on commercial shipping, relinquish their nuclear ambitions, and cease their support of terror.
1: Now, the chokehold on the Strait of Hormuz pushed up oil prices, which increased gas prices.
0: China's ramping up its production of electric cars, and that is shaking up the global auto industry. Fox's Steve Harrigan reports from Beijing, China.
3: Every 78 seconds, a new Chinese EV rolls off the assembly line. Machines made by machines. Some production lines are 100% automated. The cheapest models sell here for the equivalent of $10,000. The next step up, even with 40% European tariffs, goes for $25,000, one-third cheaper than comparable European models. Consumer satisfaction appears to be high in countries like the UK, which has seen double-digit growth in Chinese EV sales in the past year. Chinese electric vehicles are connected. That means they collect and transmit data back to China. President Trump signaled he may be open to the construction of Chinese car plants on U.S. territory.
0: World leaders today painting differing views of the future of AI at the UN. Some calling it killer robots, others superintelligence. Secretary General Antonio Guterres warned of the potential dangers and called for more oversight. 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
0: Officials have ruled the sudden death of actor Hayden Panettiere accidental after she consumed a mix of prescription and illicit drugs. Fox's Jonathan Hunt has the details.
8: She had taken a mixture that included the frequently deadly fentanyl, as well as the anti-anxiety drug alprazolam, better known as Xanax, methocarbamol, which is a muscle relaxant, and quetiapine, which is an antipsychotic drug used to treat bipolar disorder and depression. Panettiere, who was 36, died on August 16th in Greenville, South Carolina. Emergency responders arrived at an apartment there, found her in cardiac arrest, and were unable to resuscitate her. She had traveled to South Carolina from Los Angeles just the day before and was in Greenville with her on-and-off boyfriend Brian Hickerson when she died. According to a police report, Hickerson showed officers a bag of medications he said Panettiere had been taking.
0: Panettiere had been open about her struggles with drug use, saying they began when she started her acting career as a child. She died less than a week before what would have been her 37th birthday. Former Vice President Kamala Harris is backing Michigan Democratic Senate candidate Abdul El-Sayed as he tries to shore up support among blacks voters. Fox's Mike Tobin reports from Detroit.
9: Harris back in campaign mode, arriving at a black-led Detroit midwife center for a roundtable discussion about black maternal health. The sub-agenda was politics and generating support for Michigan's Democratic Senate nominee Abdul El-Sayed, who did poorly with black voters in his surprise primary victory.
10: Because on this subject, I know he will be a champion. And I have a right to say that.
9: His Republican opponent, Mike Rogers, released a statement reading, "Desperate times call for desperate measures. And Abdul is so desperate that he's parachuting Kamala Harris into Michigan to save his flailing campaign."
0: I'm Sue Guzman. This is Fox News.
6: every referee, umpire, and judge in high school sports. We want to say, we see you.
11: We see everything you do for us that goes unnoticed.
6: We see the positive role models that you are.
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6: Thank you for protecting the integrity of the game, no matter what.
11: We hope you always know how much we appreciate you.
6: Because without you, this is just recess. It's not really a game.
11: Thank you for always making it possible for us to play the sports we love.
12: Want to serve the students in your community? 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

Tomorrow on the show, we got Anthony Scaramucci. How about that? Former White House communications director. Anthony Scaramucci, hedge fund guy, has written a brand new book. He mentions three things that have gotten us to where we are today in a bad way. We'll talk to him tomorrow night. Phone numbers are as follows. 1-844-2-McGraw, 1-844-262-4729. The text line is open. The phones are open. And voicemails a little bit later on. Let's get some headlines for you. President Trump addressed the UN today. He threatened annihilation of Iran. He says he has a big decision to make. He could strike a deal with Iran and finally end the conflict, or he could annihilate the country altogether. Do I drive them into hell with no chance of survival and no hope of future greatness or generations? That is the decision he has to make, according to him. The representatives from Cuba walked out of the chamber after Trump declared that Cuba is an absolutely failed state. He also promised that the Cuban government will fail. Iranian diplomats sat stone-faced on the sidelines of the event. Steve Witkoff and Jared Kushner met with Iranian's foreign minister to discuss a possible

0: skinny and you want to lose an extra 5-10 pounds. That's interesting. Kamala Harris is off the sideline. She's in Detroit today alongside Abdul El Sayed. She's campaigning with him, trying to shore up more moderates and more African Americans. He needs help with both. Apparently, the fine words from Tucker Carlson has not helped Abdul El Sayed with African Americans or moderates. Interesting. talked about this earlier. Low-budget paid creators are flooding the web with political messaging. They're getting paid $30, $40, $50 and posting things online. So everything you're watching on social media is bought and paid for. Kind of an interesting interesting with social media. Social media is the scourge of all society. The FBI is shutting down an investigation into a political advisor to Senator Susan Collins. ProPublica had that story today. That's interesting to see how that thing, if that story's got legs. Maine is a huge political race up in Maine with Susan Collins trying to maintain her her senator's race. So we'll see how all that goes. For the first time in 15 years, Princeton lost its top spot in the U.S. News and World Report's college rankings. MIT overtook Princeton for the first time in 15 years. Some sad news. Hayden Panettiere's death was caused by effects of fentanyl and other drugs. That's a sad story. New research has provided that CTE, that's the brain disease that you get from constant head trauma. A lot of football players are dying from it. Apparently now new tests and new research shows that you could detect it in living patients before. It could only be detected after you die. There are some new tests now that are showing, I guess, that you can be diagnosed with that still living. And then finally, a couple books came out today. Earl Spencer has a new book out about his sister, Diana Spencer, Princess Di. And then, of course, we talked about this earlier. Ari Emanuel's book, Roll the Calls, is getting a whole lot of attention. I saw him on Jon Stewart, saw him with Anderson Cooper. He was with Jon Stewart on The Daily Show. He was on with Morning Joe this morning. He's making the rounds, and he's supposedly going to come on the show. He's scheduled to be on the show here in the next week or so. So we look forward to that. I'll finally leave you with this. Listen to this. This is interesting. On this day in 1864, then President Abraham Lincoln issued a preliminary Emancipation Proclamation declaring that enslaved peoples in states still in a rebellion would be free. So it was not the Emancipation Proclamation. It was the preliminary Emancipation Proclamation on this day in 1964. The headlines for the New York Times, not a banner headline, but on the left-hand column, the headline reads, highly important. Yeah, you think? Highly important. The president says that Americans are freed from slavery. How's that for a story? All right, 1-844-2-McGraw, 1-844-262-4729. Those are the headlines. We'll take anything you want to talk about. We got a couple of lines open for you right now. 1-844-2-McGraw, 1-844-262-4729. Text messages, voicemails, and phone calls with some first-time callers. Straight ahead. Stick around. America at Night. Back in a moment.
1: Give McGraw a piece of your mind. Call now. 844-262-4729.
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11: Let's go to the phones. Let's go to Bill in Wyoming. Bill, don't yell at me. Bill, welcome to America at Night. Thanks for calling.
0: There's a lot of similarity between an artificial intelligence large language model database and a search engine. The major difference between the two of them is that in a large language model, the entire text of entire books is actually put into memory, and the keywords are placed into something like a concordance. In a search engine, you actually don't search the websites that you find with the search engine. You're searching something called a metafile, which is has keywords in it, which are placed in the metafile by the writer of the website. And you have to register a website with a search engine or it won't be able to find it. Pure and simple.
11: Okay.
0: I don't understand why it is that we're having such a whoopty-whoopty-do about building new data centers for AI when large language models, basically what they need is a massive mass memory system, which is gigantic and which can be scanned very, very fast. Okay. You don't have to worry about that too much with a search engine, because a search engine, you're searching most meta files are probably under 100 words.
11: Yeah. Okay, fine. Search engines are the, you know, very first generation of artificial intelligence. Okay, so what's your point?
0: Well, yeah, but there's a whole lot of difference between what they actually do.
11: Sure. Okay. All right. But I mean, this isn't a tech conference. What's your greater point, Bill?
0: I guess I've made it.
11: Okay.
0: You don't want any more detail? I'm done.
11: No. I'm asking you. This isn't a tech conference. What's your point? What's your main point explaining this?
0: I'm not a tech conference lecturer.
11: Bill, I want you to get to your point. I understand that artificial intelligence is different.
0: I don't understand what you consider to be a point to get to the point. I've already gotten to the point.
11: You just wanted to call us and tell us that artificial intelligence is similar and yet different than search engine optimization or search engines.
0: Yeah, but you obviously aren't interested in the details of what I've already said. Start giving you details, you say,
11: Bill, calm down, Bill. I don't want you to go into coding reasons for me. But what's your larger, I understand it's different. We all understand it's different. What's your greater point? What did you want to explain? Was there another point you wanted to make other than just to call up and tell us that artificial intelligence is similar and yet different than search engines?
0: Cloud storage data centers can do everything we need for AI as long as the memory in them is faster than as needed as is required for a search engine.
11: Okay. Bill, thank you very much for your insight. I appreciate it. I don't know. I mean, it's like I'm dating the guy. It's like we're dating. And I say that it's like when a man and a woman, right? A man's from Mars, a woman's from Venus. What's your point? What do you mean, what's my point? I just get to... Catherine in Vancouver, welcome to America at Night.
12: Sometimes I wonder if that's a real skit you guys are doing, because it's a real skit.
11: It's real. It ain't. There's nothing fake about it. There's no script with that guy. That's all natural.
12: All natural. You know the story you had on with the Greek artwork being buried.
11: Yes.
12: Well, I got a story for you.
11: Oh, boy. What's your point?
12: What's my point? The P&E out here in Vancouver, you know, where we have the roller coaster and all that?
11: Yes.
12: Okay. They've been finding cannons buried under there from Germany, from the war.
11: Oh, is that right?
12: Yeah. You can find it online. It'd be a really cool story to look up.
11: They're finding.
12: It just reminded me of that.
11: Yeah. They're finding what? What are they finding?
12: German cannons.
11: German cannons. And where are they finding them?
12: Underneath the ground in, at the Peony Exhibition Park here in Vancouver.
11: Wow. How about that? That's a weird story.
12: I think they found a couple. It's really cool. Okay, I'm going, how does that happen? Because, well, you know, well, dogs are always bury their bones, right? So you never know what you're walking on, right?
11: Yeah, no, that's a good point. Catherine in Vancouver, stay away from those German tanks and those German cannons. Thanks for checking in. So I got to tell you a funny story that happened to me today. So yesterday, apropos of absolutely nothing, Pat Boone popped up in my feed. Apparently, Pat Boone was friends with President Trump and was making some comment to President Trump. I popped up in whatever I was reading. And I read that and I said, you know, whatever happened to Debbie Boone? And so I, you know, went into a deep dive and found out, you know, Debbie Boone is still performing and still singing and so on and so forth. So that was yesterday. So this morning, some of you know, I also do a morning show in St. Louis. And so this morning I'm going in and I'm listening to the show before me. It's a farm show. And it's Carl, my producer, hosts this farm show. And as I'm driving in, listening to him, his show, he does this segment about musical birthdays. And it just so happened that Debbie Boone's birthday is today. She's 70 years young today. And I thought, man, that's so weird. I hadn't thought about Debbie Boone in a while, and yet I looked her up yesterday, and then today is her birthday. So I told this story on the air today, and I'll tell it again because a lot of people didn't believe it. Now, when I was a kid, as you know, I grew up with a large family, five sisters, a mother, a grandmother, a whole lot of women, not a lot of men in the family. And in 1977, You Light Up My Life, the song, Debbie Boone's song, comes on. And as a 10-year-old, I take a liking to this song. And my sisters and my mother and the parents and the the infrastructure is having a debate. It's coming up on Christmas time, and they're having a debate whether or not they want to buy me the 45 of Debbie Boone, You Light Up My Life. And the reason why I liked the song so much is that as a 10-year-old, I had a thing for Debbie Boone. She lit up my life. Now, I didn't know what that meant other than there was this girl before videos, but she would, you know, she was singing on every variety show and she was all over the place. And this 10-year-old took a liking to Debbie Boone. And so I liked the song because I liked her. And so they go ahead and they buy me the album, they buy me the 45, You Light Up My Life. And so it's Christmas and they give me the song, the record and whatever else. And there was a debate going on in the house, which I subsequently learned shortly thereafter, that they didn't want to buy me the album, the 45, You Light Up My Life, because they thought that that would have made me somewhat of a fancy boy. And they didn't want me to be a fancy boy, if you get my drift. But it wasn't that I had a thing for Debbie Boone. So they all thought I liked the song and I might be a fancy boy. I liked Debbie Boone. I liked the song because I thought Debbie Boone was gorgeous. And I had a thing for Debbie Boone. So there you go. But they were worried that that was, you know, oh my goodness, he likes this really. He likes this really, I guess, feminine song from this singer, and oh my goodness, is that going to turn him into a fancy boy? And oh my goodness, our only son is going to be a fancy boy. Not that there's anything wrong with that. But it turned out that they bought me the album, and then they like hit it on me. They wouldn't let me play it. But it's because I had a thing for Debbie Boone. Happy birthday, Debbie Boone. Isn't that weird how I looked up one day, and then the next day it turns out just happenstance happens to be your birthday. By the way, You Light Up My Life, considered one of the 11 best songs of the 20th century, according to like Rolling Stone. It's a great song. Debbie Boone, happy birthday. All right, stay right there. We'll get some phone calls, text messages, and some voicemail straight ahead. America at Night, back in a moment.
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1: All right, let's go to some voicemails from Friday night. Joe in Salem, Arkansas. Welcome to America at Night.
2: Quick draw. This quarter of a percent raise in the interest rates, Trump's not happy about. But he's not going to criticize the man that he nominated and bragged on for so long. Instead, he's blaming the board for a unanimous vote with him. But he done exactly what Lewis Powell would have done to slow inflation. And what he don't get is, in order for inflation to slow, you have to raise slowly the cost of money. Otherwise, you're going to continually have cheap money will cause the money supply to increase, and then inflation will just go gangbusters again. That's why we're in this fix that we're in right now. He just doesn't get it. So they done the right thing under the system that they're working under. Trump really needs to take a course in fractional reserve banking. There'll be several more increases, in my opinion, before they ever get it under control.
1: Joe in Salem, Arkansas, fast becoming my favorite caller. The only thing is Trump nominated Jerome Powell, too, but he was quick to criticize him. But I think your point is well taken. Joe in Connecticut wants to talk about Bill O'Reilly. Joe, what do you got?
3: Good evening, Mr. McGraw. Bill O'Reilly. Two big problems, two solutions. Fearless.
1: Emo Phillips checking in on Bill O'Reilly. Joe Marie in Ohio. Welcome to America at Night.
4: Everybody's got dogs, and I don't have a dog. I have a rubber plant and a space heater. And I talked to him, and the rubber plant is in a 3-inch pot, not 6 feet tall, and the space heater has a thermostat, but somehow it only seems to turn on when I'm cold. And I thought I'd mention that because dogs aren't the only game in town. Okay. Thanks a lot. I'm just so glad to be able to say that because it's been bugging me since last night. Bye.
1: Okay. She has a rubber plant and a dog, and now she feels better. We're here for her. Let's go to South Carolina. South Carolina, welcome to America at Night.
5: Yes. I would wish that McGraw would take interest in the illegals in the country that are taking and keeping the jobs of people that were born here, paid taxes here, and have reached age like me of 78 that can't afford to eat. We're out here trying to cut grass, do landscaping, and can't get the jobs even on construction because of the illegals. And they are illegal. I live right in the middle of them. For 13, 14 years, I've been watching it. I know they don't have driver's license. I know they buy new automobiles. They take insurance out on them. And they say they have an international driver's license. And I'm sitting in Myrtle Beach, South Carolina, and I assure you it's an undeclared sanctuary city. Please, someone take interest.
1: 78 years old, and you're afraid that undocumented workers are taking your job? What job are you doing that an undocumented worker is doing? What job would you like to do? Would you like to be a roofer? Would you like to be a landscaper? I'm confused by that. And again, I don't know of too many undocumented workers who are taking the jobs of Americans. They usually do the jobs Americans don't want to do. Right? I mean, it's often not whether you hear the story where the undocumented worker is working as a bond trader on Wall Street. They're a day laborer at Home Depot. They're a roofer. They're working the fields in agriculture. They're working at a meatpacking plant. Not a lot of Americans are signing up for those types of jobs. So I'm a little confused as to your comments. But I do appreciate them from South Carolina. Rob in New Haven, Connecticut, welcome to America at Night. Rob, you there?
6: I had a couple. Yes, yeah. Yeah, so yeah, you hear me?
1: Yeah, go ahead.
6: Ooh. Oh, yeah, sorry. Yeah, I had a couple of questions, you know, a couple different ones. Did you ever hear of the term WAP?
1: I'm without papers? Without papers?
6: Yeah, what nationality is that? Is that Latin American?
1: That's a derogatory term for the Italians, apparently, who came over through Ellis Island, and they, when they came over, they were without papers, so the nickname WOP.
6: Yes, now what do they call the South Americans or Central Americans? Illegal aliens? I'm just, you know, you're the Mr. Cotter, but you see what I'm saying? Without papers years ago was cool, no problem, look the other way. Now they don't call whoever it is. You could be from Ireland or Hungary or, you know, whatever, my family, and you're not called a WAP no more without papers. You're called an illegal alien or something, immigrant or whatever. But that question.
1: Well, but I mean, at the time, America was very welcoming to... Right, and so they sent out the APB. Please come to America. Give us your tired, your weak, those burning.
6: Irish, no need to apply.
1: That was the sign they would see on the storefront.
6: Boston.
1: Yeah.
6: Yes.
1: Well, New York and other places. Yeah. No. I mean, America was very welcome.
6: I don't want to harp on that though.
1: Yeah. Okay. All right. Go ahead.
6: I got other things. If you don't,
1: go ahead. Go ahead.
6: Now, here's a question for you. This is a totally different subject, you know, with the United Nations in town. Now, Russia blows up Ukraine, the buildings, Kiev. They supposedly kidnap the Ukraine children, and they blow up their grain boats leaving so they could try to make money. Then Trump says, "Yo, don't bomb Russia's oil reserves or their pump stations because they need that money so they could buy more weapons to blow you up." Is there something I'm missing?
1: Well, I think President Trump told Ukraine, don't blow up the diesel refineries because that's putting a strain on diesel prices around the world, which I don't know how much a diesel refinery or a diesel capacity.
6: But it's a war.
1: But I mean, I don't know how much that affects the price of diesel. Not much. There are other reasons why diesel has gone up. But be that as it may, it is a strange thing to say to Ukraine, who is fighting for their lives. Hey, we're really not going to help you, but yet don't do this to Russia because it's hurting us. It's a very strange tactic to use with Ukraine.
6: Yeah, I thought the same thing. Unless, you know, that's normal, you know, it's a new thing. And here's one thing about that girl you said about Debbie Boone, if you don't mind. Did she sing that song? Another song when I was growing up in the 70s, is my friend's mother. You work from 9 to 5 again.
1: That was Sheena E. or Sheena Easton, I think.
6: Boy, yeah, okay, yeah,
1: because
6: I heard that all night
1: before. I think that was Sheena E. or Sheena Easton, but I know the song you're thinking of. By the way, that was a terrible rendition, Rob. Don't ever do that at karaoke night.
6: Oh, yeah, here's one more word I got. Oh, question. Yes. Webster Dictionary, the new definition for next year, I think.
1: Yes.
6: It's going to be called Trumper Tantrum.
1: Okay, all right, Rob in New Haven.
6: That's my prediction.
1: Rob in New Haven with a smorgasbord of topics tonight. Darius in California, welcome to America at Night. Thanks for calling.
7: Hi, thank you.
1: Hi.
7: Hey, so I wanted to talk about, you know, about Israel's existence. And first of all, I'm Iranian. I'm from California, and I completely support the state of Israel. And I wanted to talk about its original existence and how it came to be. How the Ottoman Empire in World War I joined Germany's war of aggression with the goal of taking land. And they lost that war. That is why Israel exists. Not because of the Balfour Declaration, not because of the Peel Commission, not because of all this other stuff. It is because an adversary started a war and lost. And I believe that when you start a war with the goal of taking land, what should your punishment be? Lose your land.
1: But I thought Israel was created after World War II.
7: No, it was created in, well, it was originally created in World War II, but the mandate of Palestine, when Britain took over that land, it was after World War I. It was after the Ottoman Empire losing World War I. The British then decided to give half of the portion of the land to the Jews. So the state of Israel's existence is dependent on the Ottomans joining Germany's World War I war and losing.
1: Okay.
7: Yeah. So, I mean, like, people are in this day and age right now, people are questioning even that Israel has a right to exist. It exists because Islamists started a war and joined Germany in World War I and lost. British then won that war and then gave it back to the Jews.
1: Yeah, I know that there's a whole lot going on right now with all of this, and it's you can't have a conversation with people without the world blowing up or people throwing death threats at you because you don't agree with their opinion. Look,
7: what do you think should be be a country's punishment that starts a war?
1: Well, no, look, I'm not, look, here's what I'll say about this. I truly think that the people who yell free Palestine are misinformed. I think they don't understand the history. I don't think they understand the current situation. Of course, everybody wants a free Palestine. Everybody wants these people to be free to live their lives and raise their children. But they're being oppressed by their own government, by their own Hamas. That's the problem. Israel would be more than happy to allow them to live in peace in the West Bank or in the Gaza Strip if they could be if their leaders could be trusted to not try and destroy or wipe Israel off the face of the earth. So are there things Israel's done wrong in the past? I'm sure there has. Are there things that they wish they could have done better? Sure, absolutely. But when you yell free Palestine, I think it's a sort of people are misunderstanding the actual history and what's going on. That's what I think.
7: If I can say one more thing.
1: Go ahead, Darius. You get the last word.
7: Since World War I, Arab Islamists have started 16 wars against Israel and lost every single time. There have been 8 chances at peace that Palestine could have had a state of their own, and they chose war every single time. Start wars with the goal of taking land and lose your land.
1: Darius in California, first time caller. Call back anytime. Thanks for checking in.
7: Thank you, sir.
1: You got it. All right, let's go to, try and get another one in here. Let's go to John Doe in Ohio. Ohio, welcome to America at Night.
8: Just heard Friday night. I heard a fellow say we can't have a ground war. We don't even make shovels. Yes, we do. I work at a place, they make the shovel heads of the metal parts. For True Temper, good shovels. We make 2,000, 2,200 a day of the shovel heads. So, hey, to take the shovel to fight a war, we got them. And they're American made. Thank you.
1: All right, Ohio checking in. The man makes shovels. Got offended by that comment. All right, good to know. All right, we've got time for Chicago. Chicago checks in from America at Night. Chicago, what do you got for us?
9: You're 100% right about this, Trump. He talks out of both sides of his mouth on a regular basis. This country has become a country of double standards, contradictions, and alternative facts. I just don't understand what's happened here. First, he's the enemy of this Menominee there of New York, the mayor. Now he's congratulating him. This is the second time he invited him over there to the White House, had him flown in. First, he was Comey's best friend. I remember him embracing Comey, the FBI director, from before in the past. On real time, TV, on the nightly news. Now, then afterwards, he became his worst enemy. This guy is, you know, I mean, consistently lying, consistently talking out of both sides of his mouth. What he's doing now, $5,000 for every man, woman, and child, I guess, if the Republicans hold the House and Senate here in the midterms. Well, I don't know what's going on here in this country. It's not the country I grew up in. It's 180 degrees away from the way things used to be here. Keep up the good work. I agree with you. And I hope you continue to do the job you have been doing. All the best.
1: I don't know what. He said he agrees with me. I don't know what I said that he agrees with. But anyway, we got a break. America at Night, back in a moment.
0: 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Not a problem. 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
1: Hey, we'll leave you with this. Hurricane Polo you haven't heard about because it was just a storm in the Pacific Ocean. And today, the rapid advancement, once this storm hit the warm water of the Pacific Ocean, did it turn into a Category 5 hurricane. Hurricane Polo has increased in intensity from a tropical storm on September 21st, Sunday, to now a Category 5 on Tuesday with 160 miles an hour winds. It's they say it's the fastest on record in the eastern Pacific, and experts are calling it truly remarkable. The National Hurricane Center said Tuesday morning is among the fastest ever recorded. Hurricane Polo. It's a few hundred miles southwest of Mexico, and its perceived path is to go up into somewhat Baja California, but it has yet to reach landfall, according to the models, through Sunday, so we'll keep an eye on it. But the fastest a storm has gone from a tropical storm to a hurricane. Pretty interesting stuff. All right, we're done. Anthony Scaramucci tomorrow night. Thanks for checking in. Thanks for putting up with me. We'll see you tomorrow.
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0: World leaders convene. I'm Deborah Valentine, Fox News. President Trump says the world must stand united against Iran's nuclear ambitions during remarks to world leaders at the United Nations General Assembly. Fox's Jared Halpern has more from the White House.
1: President Trump says he has a big decision to make between making a deal with Iran, allowing the country to rebuild.
2: Or do I annihilate the Islamic Republic and do it quickly, never giving them a chance to kill and destroy people and countries again.
1: The president at the UN General Assembly predicted a deal with Iran could be possible after the upcoming midterm elections. President Trump says all nations should isolate Iran economically as part of a pressure campaign. The president also says the U.S. rejects attempts to stifle artificial intelligence development, saying a better term for the technology is super intelligence. At the White House, Jared Halpern, Fox News.
0: President Trump remarking on the military agreement signed Tuesday at the UN between the U.S., Denmark, and Greenland. The president describing this agreement as unprecedented.
2: We will have the complete ability to do what is necessary to defend the American continent and also Europe and other places. No U.S. adversary will ever be permitted to establish a military presence in Greenland anymore or make sensitive investments there without our express written approval.
0: The audio of President Donald Trump, courtesy of UN TV. President Trump recently signed a commission formally making Secretary of State Marco Rubio his national security advisor. Rubio has held that role since May of 2025. Rubio is only the second person in U.S. history to simultaneously serve as Secretary of State and national security advisor. Henry Kissinger held both positions under President Nixon. 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
0: Israeli Prime Minister Benjamin Netanyahu posting a video on X attacking New York City Mayor Zohran Mamdani, who previously called for Netanyahu's arrest over an ICC warrant charging the Israeli leader with war crimes. Fox's Alexis McAdams has more.
15: The Israeli Prime Minister Benjamin Netanyahu is firing back at Mayor Zohran Mamdani. He says he's coming to New York City this week no matter what.
16: Shame on you, Mr. Mamdani. Shame on you for supporting the Hamas terrorist monsters who butchered our people.
15: This comes after the Democratic Socialist mayor called for the arrest of Netanyahu again. When asked about it this morning, Mamdani pointed to the International Criminal Court's arrest warrant for the Israeli prime minister.
17: As the prime minister, he is the architect of horrific genocide against Palestinians.
15: Yesterday, President Trump met with Mamdani. The mayor says they did not discuss Israel in the meeting, but Trump has already made it very clear that no one will be arresting Netanyahu when he comes to the United States.
0: In July, Mayor Mamdani released a video conceding that he did not have the legal authority to arrest Netanyahu over the warrant issued by the ICC, but maintained that he still believes the Israeli leader is a war criminal. The Trump administration says it is removing more than 700,000 people from Obamacare health care plans, claiming they're fraudulently enrolled. Vice President J.D. Vance explained how fraudsters were allegedly able to profit.
18: We had a system in this country that rewarded brokers, that made people rich for enrolling fake people in programs that are meant to ensure that our fellow citizens have health care. This was a scandal. And thanks to the work of Dr. Oz, Andy Ferguson, Secretary Kennedy, and of course, the leadership of the president, this is stopping.
0: The Trump administration is also tightening eligibility requirements for Affordable Care Act subsidies as part of a broader push to reduce alleged fraud. Democrats say cuts pushed by Republicans have resulted in millions of legitimate enrollees losing access. I'm Deborah Valentine. This is Fox News.
19: You guys
6: just didn't want it bad enough. That should have been an easy win. What were you doing out there? You gotta hustle. You could have made that play if you'd been open.
7: On the car ride home after the game, when you think you're helping by telling me what I did wrong and what I need to work on, all I hear is that I'm not good enough, that I'm supposed to be perfect, that it's not okay to lose. On the car ride home, all I need to hear is how much you love me and enjoy watching me play, that my worth isn't determined by my performance, that even on my worst day, I am worthy, that you see me learning, growing, and doing my best, and that is enough.
8: This message presented by the PIAA and the Pennsylvania State Athletic Directors Association.
10: 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Gary McNamara and Eric Hurley talk about everything from politics to social issues and news of the day. 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
11: We are Red Eye Radio. He is Eric Hurley, and I'm Gary McNamara. Good morning.
12: Hi.
19: What a crazy world we live in.
12: It's a Wednesday show already.
11: I know. Let me. I just want to read this because I read this yesterday thinking to myself, is this a parody? It's got to be a parody. Is this a I went to the Babylon Bee. I'm lying here. I went to the Babylon Bee to check it out. No, I knew it was legit because the New York Post wrote it. Oh, wait a minute. Maybe it wasn't legit because the New York Post wrote it. No, they're a tabloid paper, but they break great stories, and they do, on the serious stories, tell the truth.
12: Yeah.
11: But this story was like, wow. Ready for this?
12: What?
11: Stop what you're doing unless you're driving. A Massachusetts lesbian bar descended into a catty culture war. You thinking of Kramer too?
12: Cat fight.
11: And faces a potentially business-ending boycott from sudden enemies who flipped out when the owners lifted a long-standing mask mandate for just one night a week. Greenfield's last ditch bar scrapped Saturday mask requirements on August 31st in a bid to boost business. But the move completely backfired, sparking uproar from members of the small city's queer community. Some critics dramatically likened the decision to a mass disabling event, a eugenicist attack, and a host of other hot button items that escalated to threats of violence. The Boston Globe reported this quote, "I hope your venue gets firebombed for robbing my fellow immunocompromised people of their Saturday plans just to scrape extra revenue."

0: last ditch, which opened in 2025, still requires masks all other days, even as the town has not reported a COVID case in months.
1: Wow. We're still talking about a bar, right?
0: Yes, we're talking about a bar. Sales has already been slumping at the bar due to the bar's business model. This is just great. I mean, the liberalism. The bar's business model that includes rules like nobody will be barred from entry due to a lack of funds.
1: Wait, hold on.
0: And it's a bar. Yes, it's a bar.
1: You just caught the ear of a bunch of radio people.
0: Right.
1: Are you saying we can drink for free?
0: And poor and unhoused people are welcomed in the space.
1: Okay.
0: You're serving alcohol. You're a bar, what I get here.
1: It's a bar. Yeah.
0: The mask mandate was another rule, as the bar last ditch vowed that ableism infringements on disabled patrons enjoying the venue was strictly barred. That meant the face coverings were required to protect anyone who was immune compromised. It remains unclear how anyone was expected to drink while masked.
1: Don't they make bar masks? Don't they have just a hole for the straw?
0: I have no idea.
1: Just a small hole for the straw.
0: I have no idea.
1: You poke through it like a Capri Sun.
0: I can still remember.
1: I think that's how it works.
0: I still remember in COVID when I was finally flying again. So this would be 21. And, you know, we had to wear the mask everywhere. And still, and on the airplane, you still had to wear the mask.
1: Many people were wearing them in their own cars.
0: I know, that was a great one.
1: When they were the only people in their own cars.
0: But I can feel, even though my lungs are extremely healthy, they're sensitive. Mm-hmm. You know, on pollution days, I feel it.
1: You mean sensitive to unkind words or sensitive to the environment?
0: My lungs to the environment. You know, and especially now it's ragweed pollen and whatever pollen's in the air now. And I think yesterday was a pollution day.
1: Was it?
0: Yeah, I felt it. Mm-hmm. I felt it yesterday, yeah. And so wearing a mask made it tough for me to breathe. So I remember it was on Amazon. It was like, here's one with a vent filter in it.
1: Mm-hmm.
0: You would have thought I was hijacking an American Airlines plane when I got on it. Sir, sir, sir, you cannot wear that mask. You cannot wear. What do you mean? It's a mask. You cannot have that vent, that filter vent on it. But it makes it easier for me to breathe. Doesn't matter. And they made me take it off and they gave me one of their paper masks.
1: Yeah, the ones that are made of tissue.
0: That I guarantee.
1: Because that's about right. How thick they are. These are much better.
0: That I guarantee had to be a worse mask than what I was wearing. I mean, they were all bogus. They were all bogus to begin with, as we found out later on.
1: What's funny is walking around and then seeing used masks on the ground. You know, somebody just got tired of wearing that mask and just pulled it off.
0: But this article keeps. I mean, this shows everything that is just out of this world, bat soup crazy of liberalism.
1: I want John Taffer to go check this bar out. Bar rescue. Let's see how this works out.
0: Remains unclear how anyone was expected to drink while masked. The three bar owners, one a drag performer using its pronouns, another now in clown school.
1: Oh, well, at least they're looking to improve their life.
0: Began to slip behind on their bills.
1: How am I going to pay for clown school? Right. You could become a stripper.
0: They fell behind on their bills and could not pay themselves or even their staff.
1: Oh, no, this has bar rescue all over it.
0: So the trio decided to lift the mask mandate.

0: on Saturdays to try to boost revenue and keep the lights on, the Globe reported. It is with love that we inform our immune-compromised disabled divas. We will be opening Saturday. This is a quote from the owners. It is with love that we informed our immune-compromised disabled divas. We will be opening Saturday nights as mask optional. Last ditch merrily wrote. Merrily wrote in their August Instagram post that blew its world apart. Management first tried to apologize for its supposedly flippant post, writing, "We are sorry for our passive and dismissive tone of our change to the norms and schedule impacting the most intersectional of us." But that only fanned the flames because Last Ditch's post failed to include written alt text describing the written message for visually impaired people.
1: Oh, okay.
0: "This is not an accessible post," someone commented. "It indicates a lack of care or interest in the disability intersectionality." Desperate, Last Ditch tried to address the controversy in its monthly community meeting on September 11th. By the way, is alcohol served at a monthly community meeting? But the event was immediately hijacked by outraged masses who joined by Zoom and began filling the chat with hysterical comments, each read aloud for the in-person group to hear. Wow. So, I mean, it's, let's put it this way. It's all go to hell. It's all gone to hell.
2: Yeah.
0: Oh, wow. "When it came to hear from Last Ditch's last remaining owner, the other two quit months ago, she broke down in tears saying she's just been trying to help her friends with their business before ending up in charge. It was not my passion project," said Jackie Madeline, cried through her mask, explaining she'd been left responsible for a $50,000 business loan taken out with her friends and that she'd been living in a car for 6 months to stay ahead of her bar payments. She claimed she'd been working four jobs to keep up with the payments. "I never really wanted this. I don't think I'm doing a very good job." Her critics were not impressed. "You chose your time to spill tears and center your feelings," one person responded. "This is incredibly racist and deflecting behavior."
2: Well,
0: it's like they can't make their, she's living in her car. The other two owners quit. They can't make any money. They're going bankrupt.
2: She's working four jobs. So she knows what being productive means. But yet she believes because, you know, she cares that people should just patronize the business because they care. It doesn't work that way.
0: Oh.
2: At all.
0: And this may be the best ending to a story ever.
2: All right.
0: She's falling behind in her rent. The bar's landlord's demanding $3,900 by the end of September. And the fateful mask optional Saturday nights have not helped, with the bar room all but empty each weekend despite drink deals and DJs that used to attract dozens of customers.
2: Dozens?
0: The only person left around midnight on a recent Saturday suggested, this is maybe the sentence of the year, suggested trying a Lady Gaga-themed party might bring some people in. The bartender responded, "Sorry, Gaga is canceled. Gaga is Zionist," end of quote.
2: Oh, yeah. Forgot about that one. Oh, no, no, no. This right here, this story encompasses everything going on with the radical left right here.
0: Everything. Everything. Absolutely everything.
2: They believe because of what they believe, they should just be patronized and be given things, and it should just be, it should just happen because that's how they feel. And someone who was a superstar, a real superstar at one time, is now a Zionist and cannot, we will not have a Lady Gaga theme. How did that person who suggested the party not know that? How, you're not up on the playbook?
0: Well, and the other beautiful thing, I mean, we've always said that in liberalism, because you're always looking for more victims, you have to find more oppressors. And eventually the victims become the oppressors or the heroes become the oppressors. Lady Gaga was viewed as a hero.
2: Right.
0: Now she's a Zionist and unacceptable.
2: Right.
0: But the other thing is, you had these bar owners come in and sit there and say, this is the market and we're going to try to do here. And they were heroes for doing what they're doing. Now they're viewed as racist scumbags of the earth who should all go bankrupt, lose their business, be homeless because they have a mask optional day on Saturday. This is how insane the left is. And if they continue to have victories politically, this is the kind of stuff that you're going to continue to see. Everything will be reversed. They're not backing off. I think I forgot who had it, some conservative magazine. Woke isn't going away. It's something that we've been saying all along. It's not going away.
2: Yeah.
0: The insanity is not going away.
2: No, it's getting worse.
0: And if they get in power, they're going to double down on it.
2: Yep.
0: And, you know, you look in the state of Texas, Tallarico still leads in the polls.
2: Mm-hmm. Yep.
0: And everybody knows that he's trying to pretend that he's a moderate and a God-fearing person, and he's full of crap, and everybody knows it.
2: Yep.
0: And they're still like, well, sorry.
2: Yep. And this is where, this is, again, something we've been warning about for years. The left isn't done. They're nowhere near done. What they think is people are stupid. They just need to keep doing more of what they're doing. And that's exactly what happened. They need to turn it up, ramp it up to the nth. And here we are. Lady Gaga's canceled because she's a Zionist.
0: Yeah.
2: She and Ed Sheeran can go on tour together in front of nobody.
0: I saw somebody saying that there was a debate, why aren't they going after Pink? Because she's next.
2: Yeah. Oh, no, everybody is next. At some point, you become the oppressor. We've been saying this for years. And if you're on the left, it's only a matter of time. It's only a matter of time.
0: And this is where they want to get into, you know, this is the, you know, they won't debate. They won't debate the people on the right who actually do it for a living, you know, who are in the arena of ideas. They won't talk. They won't talk to the media. They just, you know, they'll throw out quotes and that's it. Who they are attacking, they're going after entertainment. The left wishes to enact their insane ideology in every part of our society. They don't want to argue with it, as we know. I'm really referring to the perfect example, which was Josh Hawley talking to the Berkeley professor about the radical transgender movement, and she said, "Well, just questioning it is transphobic."
2: Mm-hmm.
0: Yep. Hey, by the way, nothing really to that story about the study that was done.
2: Mm.
0: The study that was done finding out that, you know, that. Transgenders have a higher rate of suicide.
2: Right.
0: But there is no difference between whether, you know, you get body mutilation or irreversible hormones or do not.
2: Right.
0: That does not increase
2: suicide
0: either
2: way. There's a massive mental health crisis, and the left refuses to deal with it.
0: When did we bring that up? Last Friday or Monday? I can't remember. But I've seen no response to that.
2: Nope.
0: It's like, okay, we're just going to ignore that one.
2: We'll do nothing about it.
0: We are Red Eye Radio.
2: Brought to you by Hotshot Secret.
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0: We're on our radio. He's Eric Cronin. I'm Gary McNamara. The president and Iran still more fallout on the the Paramount Warner deal. The whole thing where I mean, it's like across the financial world, it was like across the financial world, it was like, where's the antitrust stuff? There's nothing here.
1: Right.
0: And it just shows you that attorney generals think about this. You had 22 states come and say there's a huge antitrust problem there. They were lying.
1: Yeah, they knew it wasn't.
0: They never were focused on it. And that's the important part.
1: Yep.
0: They will attempt to destroy mergers because of symbolism, because that's all it was.
1: Mm-hmm.
0: And we'll get to another angle on that coming up here in just a little bit. But I just getting back to that story of the lesbian bar in Massachusetts, I just think it's such a wonderful story because as I'm reading it, I'm like, this stupid story encapsulates where the mainstream of the Democratic Party is today.
1: Yeah.
0: Maybe except really for wearing masks all the time.
1: Right.
0: But everything else thrown into it.
1: Yeah.
0: All the explanations, I'm like, that's the Democratic Party.
1: Mm-hmm.

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1: We are Red Eye Radio. He is Eric Cronin, and I'm Gary McNamara. The illegal immigrant who was shot in Austin. More details coming out on it. 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
1: Many times we've talked about how the left will just, when something happens and the facts aren't out there, will just make them up and scream as if, you know, for days until the truth finally comes out. You know, one of the things I saw yesterday, actually, this is what led me to this Bill Malusian from Fox News, his post was, and I just happened a little while ago be going through X, and it was a post he had from 12 hours ago saying his sources are telling him there is no video of the stop. And the lawyer was claiming that, you know, they dragged him out of the car and all of a sudden the video appeared. The video, appeared yesterday, and he was not dragged out of his car. And so Bill Malusian, after that, put out the DHS releasing the bullet point by point of what they say are the false claims coming from the lawyer and those protesting. And it's not one or two. It's a ton. Are you ready?
2: All right.
1: They say the claims that he was legal and had a valid work permit are false. You remember hearing that, right?
2: Yeah.
1: Claim, ICE refused to remove the bullet from the illegal immigrant's body. This is false. ICE does not and would not advise nor be the authority on a medical procedure for an illegal immigrant at a hospital. Claim, the illegal immigrant had a valid work permit. False. The illegal immigrant's work permit expired in 2025. Furthermore, a work permit does not grant legal status. Claim, the illegal immigrant was ordered removed in absentia. Yes, this is why illegal immigrants must show up for their removal proceedings. Legal obligations do not end because someone has changed their address. Claim, the illegal immigrant is here legally. This is false. This person is in the U.S. illegally. He entered illegally under the Biden administration. The illegal immigrant had no valid work permit, had no protective status, and had a final order of removal from the Department of Justice immigration judge. Claim, the illegal immigrant has received no pain medication. This is false. The illegal immigrant is receiving medical care around the clock, including pain medication. The claim, the illegal immigrant has been forced to sleep on the floor. Fact, this is false. The illegal immigrant was released from the hospital and arrived at the detention facility just a few hours later where he slept on a bed. Illegal immigrants in ICE custody receive a higher standard of living than most prisons that hold U.S. citizens. Claim, the illegal immigrant was indiscriminately targeted by ICE. This is false. The illegal immigrant was the subject of a targeted vehicle stop. What makes someone a target of immigration enforcement is whether or not they are here illegally in the United States. And the statement from the Department of Homeland Security, sanctuary politicians and the mainstream media have wasted no time in spreading lies about an ICE officer involved shooting of an illegal immigrant in Austin, Texas. Contrary to their claims, this person is an illegal alien who has no legal status to be here and has been given some of the best medical care he's probably received in his life. No amount of smears and false narratives will slow down ICE from doing its job by removing dangerous illegal immigrants from our communities and making Americans safe again. Sanctuary politicians may continue to shamelessly protect illegal aliens, but the Trump administration will remain focused on protecting the American people. But think about that. When you go through it, you're talking about 1, 2, 3, 4, 5, 6, 7, 8 different lies.
2: Yeah, right.
1: Of things that didn't happen, that the right. lawyer was out there doing it from the initial point that this was an American citizen. Remember mm-hmm. that?
2: Yeah.
1: That first one that yeah. came out. All across the board. It's what the left does, because their hope is that you'll just hear the press and the mainstream media covering what they're saying at the beginning, driving all the rage and emotion through falsehoods. And when the truth comes out a couple of days later, well, the same mainstream media doesn't cover that.
2: No, they don't. That's, you know, they want it to be the hot story of the weekend, the hot story of the moment, the hot story of the day. And fill it full of lies, and they carry the water of those lies without double checking as to what goes on. And there is no real, and that to me is not even investigative journalism, right? When you're just trying to find the facts, okay, if the lawyer is claiming all these things, wouldn't you want to back that up and find out, hey, did that actually happen? But we've seen this before. We saw the Border Patrol story.
1: Oh my
2: of
1: God.
2: Agents whipping people.
1: Yeah. Never happened.
2: Never happened. Never happened.
1: Yep.
2: Well, Charlottesville, the media would carry the water.
1: Still today.
2: Still today, people believe it.
1: That lie is still out there.
2: Yeah. It's the one, if you look at Michael Rappaport, who used to be a hardcore liberal, it's the one story when he did the research on it, finally. It took him a while, but he got around to it. I think he said it was spring of 24. Got around to doing the research, and I guess he saw somebody's claim that wasn't the entire statement by Trump. So he went and looked up the entire statement. And then he was curious about everything else the Democrats lied about. But in today's world, man, all you have to do is say the word ICE. And it's over. You're not going to get anything, any kind of fair treatment by the media, because they're not journalists. They're activists. They don't care about the truth. They don't care about finding the truth. And when the truth finally comes out, they have no interest in telling you the truth.
1: What I find really interesting, and we said this the other day, that when it comes to the polling on not just illegal immigrant criminals, but when it came to the polling on, you know, for example, if you fit, you know, what DHS says, you know, this guy is, he got the final order for removal, he's still here, should he be removed? The vast majority of the public said yes, including Hispanics.
2: Yeah. Yeah.
1: Now it seems they've turned on that.
2: Yeah.
1: And I don't blame Trump for that, because Trump was following what the public was saying the public wanted to be done.
2: Right.
1: Now, the public didn't like to see how the sausage was made. And you had members of the administration that wanted to publicize basically riots in the street because they believed it would help them, and it did not.
2: It did not. No, I mean, it was, you know, the Tom Homan approach was always going to be the best approach. And that is just go in to get the job done. You do it in a way where there's not this massive show of force. You don't need the show of force, because the show of force is going to inevitably draw out the protesters. And a few of those protesters might decide to get violent. We've seen that before. We know the history of the left when they protest.
1: Right.
2: The recent history.
1: Right. It doesn't justify the demonization of ICE.
2: Right.
1: As we've said, just like any, you know, police officer out there, any law enforcement, if you break the law and you're in law enforcement, you should get the book thrown at you.
2: Right.
1: But to compare ICE to terrorists or the Gestapo in the two incidences in Minneapolis, which is a lie to do that. It's a complete lie, again, to do that because, again, as we all know, those were people who struggled and threatened law enforcement at that point.
2: Right.
1: One with the vehicle, and they found a gun on the other person.
2: Right.
1: And when those things happen, you know, that's not the Gestapo.
2: Right.
1: And the other thing that I find fascinating is the left is screaming at the Trump administration saying you should only be kicking out illegal immigrants who have committed violent crimes. While at the same time, the testimony in Congress over the last 6 months have been angel mothers and fathers talking about how their American citizen children or wives or spouses or family members have been murdered by illegal immigrants protected by the sanctuary policies of the Democratic Party, and not one Democrat will speak up on it.
2: In fact, they've had basically this attitude, and actually one of them have said it, hey, we've heard this before. Why do we keep repeating the same stories?
1: Yeah.
2: So they want nothing of that. They really don't want.
1: It was Jayapal, right?
2: Jayapal, I believe.
1: Did that, yeah.
2: Yeah, so it's not, you know, this entire thing is not about, it's right out of the DSA playbook. You start by making the enforcement the bad guy. That the enforcement isn't working, the enforcement is what's wrong. The enforcement is the bad guy. You get that in people's minds. And then it becomes part of a, it seeps into pop culture. I've seen a couple of stand-up comedians actually bring it up. And not in a way where they were like angrily protesting. But the fact that they mentioned it, it tells me they're playing into the sensibility of the audience. Because the way they said it, basically you're positioning these ICE agents as the bad guy. And the audience is laughing at that. That tells me that they believe on the left it's working, because if they can create that, if they can demonize them fully, the agents, then you do away with law enforcement. When you do away with law enforcement, we have a lawless society.
1: Yeah. And that's where you get defund the police.
2: Yep.
1: Defund ICE,
2: yes.
1: Defund the military.
2: Right. Get rid of the Senate.
1: Anything that's, well, you think about it. You know, we wish to protect the separation of powers. We want the three branches of government. But everything that they wish to do, because if you don't protect the three branches of government, the Bill of Rights is meaningless at that point.
2: You have nothing.
1: And so all across the board, the Democrats are basically stating the fact the people that are taking over our party want to do everything to make sure that an American citizen is not safe.
2: Right.
1: And they've got half the voting public right now that agrees with
2: it. Oh, yeah.
1: Well, yeah. You know, this is like the Massachusetts lesbian bar.
2: Mm.
1: Nothing makes any sense.
2: Right. But yet you get that much support.
1: Yeah.
2: That's why we've been saying for years, they're still winning elections. With this kind of insanity, they're winning elections.
1: And they're not going anywhere.
2: They're not done, no.
1: We are Red Eye Radio.
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0: Beer Runner Radio. He's Eric Carney and I'm Gary McNamara. Okay, I had a chuckle.
1: What?
0: A Babylon Bee headline. Man comforted by the knowledge that AI will destroy humanity before AOC can become president.
1: Well, okay. All right. Well, okay. Yeah, but if we're going to do that, if we know it's going to happen, if we learn, if the CEO of NVIDIA comes back and says, okay, I changed my mind, it is going to happen, then what I think we should do is take all the money you can, print all the money you can, make everybody a trillionaire for the last few years on this planet before the robots take over.
0: Right, because economics will just say we're not going to exist.
1: We're not,
0: for those for the few years before.
1: The economy is going to, if they know that the robots are going to take over, and you know they are, then the economy is going to crash anyway. Of course, the money won't be worth anything, but I'll feel better. I'll have stacks of money.
0: We gave you the money, but it's not worth anything. But we gave you the money.
1: Well, you and I go back
0: to the imagery.
1: The people fighting for going back on the gold standard. We said, no. The water standard.
0: Yes.
1: That's going to be the most precious commodity. It's clean water. So, you know.
0: And people say, well, if all goes to hell, I have gold. It's like, no, you want water.
1: Yeah. Aqua coins or whatever we want to call them, right?
0: Clean water and moist toilet or towelettes.
1: That's right.
0: From what's the movie?
1: Book of Eli.
0: Yes, exactly.
1: Yes.
0: and batteries.
1: And, of course, and someone who can remember the Bible word for word.
0: Yes.
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9: The door open. I'm Sue Guzman, Fox News. President Trump addressing the UN General Assembly Tuesday, saying he has a big decision to make about Iran in the days ahead.
10: Arguing the United States offered Iran multiple opportunities to abandon its nuclear program.
11: Yet even after we agreed to a ceasefire for nuclear discussions, Iran promptly violated it with brazen acts of terrorism against civilian ships from other countries.
10: The president faces significant criticism abroad and in the U.S. for that decision. President Trump also told the U.N. General Assembly that he has a big decision to make: strike a deal with Iran to rebuild it or annihilate it. He also revealed U.S. officials, including envoys Steve Witkoff and Jared Kushner, met with the Iranian delegation for 3 hours. He says the talks were very productive.
9: Fox's Rich Edson. New Fox News power ranking shows Democrats leading Republicans in 5 key House races with the midterms quickly approaching. More from Fox's Christina Coleman.
12: They're gaining momentum. 17 House races shifted to the Democrats as they campaign on the issue of affordability. Meantime, President Trump is reminding voters of the progress that Republicans have made as they work to carry out his agenda. Trump stopped the humanitarian crisis that took place at the border under the Biden administration. Illegal crossings now at historic lows. He also touted economic gains. And in the Senate, control of the chamber is now up for grabs. The state of Kansas now joins New Hampshire and North Carolina to round out the list of 9 battleground states, and both parties are projected to have 47 seats, with 6 seats rated as toss-ups.
9: The fight over Missouri's congressional map back in the U.S. Supreme Court for a third time Tuesday. This is after an appeals court ordered the revival of new districts backed by President Trump that could help Republicans gain a House seat in the midterms. 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
9: A powerful nor'easter threatening millions along the East Coast with days of wind, flooding, and pounding surf.
24: Heavy surf already coming in. We could see waves up to 18 feet in the coming days as this nor'easter is developing with wind gusts up to 60 miles per hour. And what that could possibly do is knock out power to many communities up and down the I-95 corridor. Over 80 million people are going to be affected in 13 different states. And here in the OBX, a fragile piece of land that gets hit by hurricanes and nor'easters, they are very concerned. Just to the south of us in Hatteras, where over 20 homes have fallen to the sea because of erosion over the years.
9: Fox Weather's Robert Ray on the Outer Banks. Meanwhile, Hurricane Polo has intensified into a powerful Category 5 storm off of Mexico's Pacific coast. This is less than 24 hours after developing. It's packing maximum sustained winds of 165 miles per hour. The moisture from Polo fueling a dangerous New Mexico flood threat through midweek, where a flash flood emergency has been issued and evacuations are underway in Mora County. Former Vice President Kamala Harris campaigning on behalf of Michigan's Democratic Senate candidate Abdul El-Sayed. Fox's Mike Tobin.
25: Harris back in campaign mode, arriving at a black-led Detroit midwife center for a roundtable discussion about black maternal health. The sub-agenda was politics and generating support for Michigan's Democratic Senate nominee Abdul El-Sayed, who did poorly with black voters in his surprise primary victory.
26: Because on this subject, I know he will be a champion.
1: And I have a right to say that.
25: His Republican opponent, Mike Rogers, released a statement reading, "Desperate times call for desperate measures. And Abdul is so desperate that he's parachuting Kamala Harris into Michigan to save his flailing campaign."
9: Fox's Mike Tobin reporting from Detroit. I'm Sue Guzman. This is Fox News.
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0: Now, it's Red Eye Radio. Gary McNamara and Eric Harley talk about everything from politics to social issues and news of the day. Whether you're up late or you're just starting your day, welcome to the show. From the Relief Factor Studios, this is Red Eye Radio.
1: We are Red Eye Radio. He is Eric Harley, and I'm Gary McNamara. Good morning.
2: Hi.
3: What a crazy world we live in.
2: It's a Wednesday show already.
1: I know. I just want to read this because I read this yesterday thinking to myself, is this a parody? It's got to be a parody. Is this a I went to the Babylon Bee. I'm lying here. I went to the Babylon Bee to check it out. No, I knew it was legit because the New York Post wrote it. Oh, wait a minute. Maybe it wasn't legit because the New York Post wrote it. No, they're a tabloid paper, but they break great stories, and they do, on the serious stories, tell the truth.
2: Yeah.
1: But this story was like, wow. Ready for this?
2: What?
1: Stop what you're doing unless you're driving. A Massachusetts lesbian bar descended into a catty culture war.
2: You thinking of Kramer too?
1: Cat fight. And faces a potentially business-ending boycott from sudden enemies who flipped out when the owners lifted a long-standing mask mandate for just one night a week. Greenfield's last ditch bar scrapped Saturday mask requirements on August 31st in a bid to boost business. But the move completely backfired, sparking uproar from members of the small city's queer community. Some critics dramatically liken the decision to a mass disabling event, a eugenicist attack, and a host of other hot button items that escalated to threats of violence. The Boston Globe reported this quote, "I hope your venue gets firebombed for robbing my fellow immunocompromised people of their Saturday plans just to scrape extra revenue from the ableists." One commenter wrote on the Western Massachusetts Bar Post announcing the change, quote, "People like you kill disabled people in the name of your own leisure and convenience," wrote another. While a third said, "Just say you're being complicit in a mass disabling event and get it over with." And that was all because masks were made optional just once a week.

0: the bar's business model. This is just great. I mean, the liberalism. The bar's business model that includes rules like nobody will be barred from entry due to a lack of funds.
1: Wait, hold on.
0: And it's a bar. Yes, it's a bar.
1: You just caught the ear of a bunch of radio people.
0: Right.
1: Are you saying we can drink for free?
0: And poor and unhoused people are welcomed in the space.
1: Okay.
0: You're serving alcohol. You're a bar, it's from a, what I get here.
1: It's a bar. Yeah.
0: The mask mandate was another rule, as the bar last ditch vowed that ableism infringements on disabled patrons enjoying the venue was strictly barred. That meant the face coverings were required to protect anyone who was immune compromised. It remains unclear how anyone was expected to drink while masked.
1: Don't they make bar masks? Don't they have just a hole for the straw?
2: I have no idea.
1: Just a small hole for the straw.
2: I have no idea.
1: You poke through it like a Capri Sun.
0: I can still remember.
1: I think that's how it works.
0: I still remember in COVID when I was finally flying again. So this would be 21. And, you know, we had to wear the mask everywhere. And still, and on the airplane, you still had to wear the mask.
1: Many people were wearing them in their own cars.
0: I know, that was a great one.
1: When they were the only people in their own cars.
0: But I can feel, even though my lungs are extremely healthy, they're sensitive. Mm-hmm. You know, on pollution days, I feel it.
1: You mean sensitive to unkind words or sensitive to the environment?
0: My lungs to the environment. You know, and especially now it's ragweed pollen and whatever pollen's in the air now. And I think yesterday was a pollution day.
1: Was it?
0: Yeah, I felt it. Mm-hmm. I felt it yesterday, yeah. And so wearing a mask made it tough for me to breathe. So I remember it was on Amazon. It was like, here's one with a vent filter in it.
1: Mm-hmm.
0: You would have thought I was hijacking an American Airlines plane when I got on it. Sir, sir, sir, you cannot wear that mask. You cannot wear. What do you mean? It's a mask. You cannot have that vent, that filter vent on it. But it makes it easier for me to breathe. Doesn't matter. And they made me take it off and they gave me one of their paper masks.
1: Yeah, the ones that are made of tissue.
0: That I guarantee.
1: That's about right. How thick they are. These are much better.
0: That I guarantee had to be a worse mask than what I was wearing. I mean, they were all bogus. They were all bogus to begin with, as we found out later on.
1: What's funny is walking around and then seeing used masks on the ground. You know, just somebody just got tired of wearing that mask and just pulled it off.
0: But this article keeps. I mean, this shows everything that is just out of this world, bat soup crazy of liberalism.
1: I want John Taffer to go check this bar out. Bar rescue. Let's see how this works out.
0: Remains unclear how anyone was expected to drink while masked. The three bar owners, one a drag performer using its pronouns, another now in clown school.
1: Oh, wow. At least they're looking to improve their life.
0: Began to slip behind on their bills.
1: How am I going to pay for clown school? You could become a stripper.
0: They fell behind on their bills and could not pay themselves or even their staff.
1: Oh, no, this has bar rescue all over it.
0: So the trio decided to lift the mask mandate on Saturdays to try to boost revenue and keep the lights on, the Globe reported. It is with love that we inform our immune-compromised disabled divas. We will be opening Saturday. This is a quote from the owners. It is with love that we informed our immune-compromised disabled divas. We will be opening Saturday nights as mask optional. Last ditch merrily wrote.
1: Merrily.
0: Merrily wrote in their August Instagram post that blew its world apart. Management first.

0: tried to apologize for its supposedly flippant post, writing, "We are sorry for our passive and dismissive tone of our change to the norms and schedule impacting the most intersectional of us." But that only fanned the flames because Last Ditch's post failed to include written alt text describing the written message for visually impaired people.
1: Oh, okay.
0: "This is not an accessible post," someone commented. "It indicates a lack of care or interest in the disability intersectionality. Desperate, Last Ditch tried to address the controversy in its monthly community meeting on September 11th. By the way, is alcohol served at a monthly community meeting? "But the event was immediately hijacked by outraged masses who joined by Zoom and began filling the chat with hysterical comments, each read aloud for the in-person group to hear." Wow. So, I mean, it's, let's put it this way. It's all gone to hell.
2: Yeah.
0: Oh, wow. "When it came to hear from Last Ditch's last remaining owner, the other two quit months ago, she broke down in tears saying she's just been trying to help her friends with their business before ending up in charge. It was not my passion project," said Jackie Madeline, cried through her mask, explaining she'd been left responsible for a $50,000 business loan taken out with her friends and that she'd been living in a car for 6 months to stay ahead of her bar payments. She claimed she'd been working four jobs to keep up with the payments. "I never really wanted this. I don't think I'm doing a very good job." Her critics were not impressed. "You chose your time to spill tears and sent her your feelings," one person responded. "This is incredibly racist and deflecting behavior."
2: Well,
0: it's like they can't make their... She's living in her car. The other two owners quit. They can't make any money. They're going bankrupt.
2: She's working four jobs. So she knows what being productive means. But yet she believes because, you know, she cares that people should just patronize the business because they care. It doesn't work that way.
0: Huh.
2: At all.
0: And this may be the best ending to a story ever.
2: All right.
0: She's falling behind in her rent. The bar's landlord's demanding $3,900 by the end of September. And the fateful mask optional Saturday nights have not helped, with the bar room all but empty each weekend despite drink deals and DJs that used to attract dozens of customers.
2: Dozens?
0: The only person left around midnight on a recent Saturday suggested, this is maybe the sentence of the year, suggested trying a Lady Gaga theme party might bring some people in. The bartender responded, "Sorry, Gaga is canceled. Gaga is Zionist." End of quote.
2: Oh, yeah. Forgot about that one. Oh, no, no, no. This right here, this story encompasses everything going on with the radical left right here.
0: Everything. Everything. Absolutely everything.
2: They believe because of what they believe, they should just be patronized and be given things, and it should just happen because that's how they feel. And someone who was a superstar, a real superstar at one time,
0: yep,
2: is now a Zionist and cannot, we will not have a Lady Gaga theme. How did that person who suggested the party not know that? You're not up on the playbook?
0: Well, and the other beautiful thing, I mean, we've always said that in liberalism, because you're always looking for more victims, you have to find more oppressors. And eventually the victims become the oppressors, or the heroes become the oppressors. Lady Gaga was viewed as a hero.
2: Right.
0: Now she's a Zionist and unacceptable.
2: Right.
0: But the other thing is, you had these bar owners come in and sit there and say, this is the market and we're going to try to do here. And they were heroes for doing what they're doing. Now they're viewed as racist scumbags of the earth who should all go bankrupt, lose their business, be homeless because they have a mask optional day on Saturday. This is how insane the left is. And if they continue to have victories politically, this is the kind of stuff that you're going to continue to see. Everything will be reversed. They're not backing off. I think I forgot who had it, some conservative magazine. Woke isn't going away. It's something that we've been saying all along. It's not going away.
2: Yeah.
0: The insanity is not going away.
2: No, it's getting worse.
0: And if they get in power, they're going to double down on it.
2: Yep.
0: And, you know, you look in the state of Texas, Tallarico still leads in the polls.
2: Mm-hmm. Yep.
0: And everybody knows that he's trying to pretend that he's a moderate and a God-fearing person, and he's full of crap, and everybody knows it.
2: Yep.
0: And they're still like, oh, sorry.
2: Yep. And this is where, this is, again, something we've been warning about for years. The left isn't done. They're nowhere near done. What they think is people are stupid. They just need to keep doing more of what they're doing. And that's exactly what happened. They need to turn it up, ramp it up to the nth. And here we are. Lady Gaga's canceled because she's a Zionist.
0: Yeah.
2: She and Ed Sheeran can go on tour together in front of nobody.
0: I saw somebody saying that there was a debate, why aren't they going after Pink? Because she's next.
2: Yeah. Oh, no, everybody is next. At some point, you become the oppressor. We've been saying this for years. And if you're on the left, it's only a matter of time. It's only a matter of time.
0: And this is where they want to get into, you know, this is the, you know, they won't debate. They won't debate the people on the right who actually do it for a living, you know, who are in the arena of ideas. They won't talk. They won't talk to the media. They just, you know, they'll throw out quotes and that's it. Who they are attacking, they're going after entertainment. The left wishes to enact their insane ideology in every part of our society. They don't want to argue with it, as we know. I'm really referring to the perfect example, which was Josh Hawley talking to the Berkeley professor about the radical transgender movement, and she said, "Well, just questioning it is transphobic."
2: Mm-hmm.
0: Yep. Hey, by the way, nothing really to that story about the study that was done.
2: Mm.
0: The study that was done finding out that, you know, that. Transgenders have a higher rate of suicide,
2: right?
0: But there is no difference between whether you know, you get body mutilation or irreversible hormones or do not.
2: Right,
0: that does not increase.
2: There's
0: suicide
2: a massive
0: either way.
2: Mental health crisis, and the left refuses to deal with it.
0: When did we bring that up? Last Friday or Monday? I can't remember. And but I've seen no response to that.
2: Nope.
0: It's like, okay, we're just going to ignore that.
2: We'll do nothing about it.
0: We are Red Eye Radio.
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0: We are on our radio. He's Eric Cronin. I'm Gary McNamara. The president and Iran, still more fallout on the Paramount Warner deal, the whole thing. Where, I mean, it's like across the financial world, it was like, across the financial world, it was like, where's the antitrust stuff? There's nothing here.
1: Right.
0: And it just shows you that attorney generals think about this. You had 22 states come and say there's a huge antitrust problem there. They were lying.
1: Yeah, they knew it wasn't the
0: They
1: case.
0: Never were focused on it. And that's the important part.
1: Yep.
0: They will attempt to destroy mergers because of symbolism. Because that's all it was.
1: Mm-hmm.
0: And we'll get to another angle on that coming up here in just a little bit. But just getting back to that story of the lesbian bar in Massachusetts, I just think it's such a wonderful story because as I'm reading it, I'm like, this stupid story encapsulates where the mainstream of the Democratic Party is today.
1: Yeah.
0: Maybe except really for wearing masks all the time.
1: You're right.
0: But everything else thrown into it.
1: Yeah.
0: All the explanations, I'm like, that's the Democratic Party.
1: Mm-hmm.

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1: We are Red Eye Radio. He is Eric Carney, and I'm Gary McNamara. The illegal immigrant who was shot in Austin. More details coming out on it. 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
1: Many times we've talked about how the left will just, when something happens and the facts aren't out there, will just make them up and scream as if, you know, for days until the truth finally comes out. You know, one of the things I saw yesterday, actually, this is what led me to this Bill Malusian from Fox News, his post was, and I just happened a little while ago be going through X, and it was a post he had from 12 hours ago saying his sources are telling him there is no video of the stop. And the lawyer was claiming that, you know, they dragged him out of the car and all of a sudden the video appeared. The video appeared yesterday, and he was not dragged out of his car. And so Bill Malusian, after that, put out the DHS releasing the bullet point by point of what they say are the false claims coming from the lawyer and those protesting. And it's not one or two. It's a ton. Are you ready?
2: All right.
1: They say the claims that he was legal and had a valid work permit are false. You remember hearing that, right?
2: Yeah.
1: Claim, ICE refused to remove the bullet from the illegal immigrant's body. This is false. ICE does not and would not advise nor be the authority on a medical procedure for an illegal immigrant at a hospital. Claim, the illegal immigrant had a valid work permit. False. The illegal immigrant's work permit expired in 2025. Furthermore, a work permit does not grant legal status. Claim, the illegal immigrant was ordered removed in absentia. Yes, this is why illegal immigrants must show up for their removal proceedings. Legal obligations do not end because someone has changed their address. Claim, the illegal immigrant is here legally. This is false. This person is in the U.S. illegally. He entered illegally under the Biden administration. The illegal immigrant had no valid work permit, had no protective status, and had a final order of removal from the Department of Justice immigration judge. Claim, the illegal immigrant has received no pain medication. This is false. The illegal immigrant is receiving medical care around the clock, including pain medication. The claim, the illegal immigrant has been forced to sleep on the floor. Fact, this is false. The illegal immigrant was released from the hospital and arrived at the detention facility just a few hours later where he slept on a bed. Illegal immigrants in ICE custody receive a higher standard of living than most prisons that hold U.S. citizens. Claim, the illegal immigrant was indiscriminately targeted by ICE. This is false. The illegal immigrant was the subject of a targeted vehicle stop. What makes someone a target of immigration enforcement is whether or not they are here illegally in the United States. And the statement from the Department of Homeland Security, sanctuary politicians and the mainstream media have wasted no time in spreading lies about an ICE officer involved shooting of an illegal immigrant in Austin, Texas, contrary to their claims. This person is an illegal alien who has no legal status to be here and has been given some of the best medical care he's probably received in his life. No amount of smears and false narratives will slow down ICE from doing its job by removing dangerous illegal immigrants from our communities and making Americans safe again. Sanctuary politicians may continue to shamelessly protect illegal aliens, but the Trump administration will remain focused on protecting the American people. But think about that. When you go through it, you're talking about 1, 2, 3, 4, 5, 6, 7, 8 different lies.
2: Yeah, right.
1: Of things that didn't happen, that the right. lawyer was out there doing it from the initial point that this was an American citizen. Remember mm-hmm. that?
2: Yeah.
1: That first one that yeah. came out. All across the board. It's what the left does, because their hope is that you'll just hear the press and the mainstream media covering what they're saying at the beginning, driving all the rage and emotion through falsehoods. And when the truth comes out a couple of days later, well, the same mainstream media doesn't cover that.
2: No, they don't. That's, you know, they want it to be the hot story of the weekend, the hot story of the moment, the hot story of the day, and fill it full of lies, and they carry the water of those lies without double checking as to what goes on. And there is no real, and that to me is not even investigative journalism, right? When you're just trying to find the facts, okay, if the lawyer is claiming all these things, wouldn't you want to back that up and find out, hey, did that actually happen? But we've seen this before. We saw the Border Patrol story.
1: Oh, my
2: of
1: God.
2: Agents whipping people.
1: Yeah. Never happened.
2: Never happened. Never happened.
1: Yep.
2: Well, Charlottesville, the media would carry the water.
1: Still today.
2: Still today, people believe it.
1: That lie is still out there.
2: Yeah. It's the one, if you look at Michael Rappaport, who used to be a hardcore liberal, it's the one story when he did the research on it, finally. It took him a while, but he got around to it. I think he said it was spring of 24. Got around to doing the research, and I guess he saw somebody's claim that wasn't the entire statement by Trump. So he went and looked up the entire statement. And then he was curious about everything else the Democrats lied about. But in today's world, man, all you have to do is say the word ICE. And it's over. You're not going to get anything, any kind of the fair treatment by the media, because they're not journalists. They're activists. They don't care about the truth. They don't care about finding the truth. And when the truth finally comes out, they have no interest in telling you the truth.
1: What I find really interesting, and we said this the other day, that when it comes to the polling on not just illegal immigrant criminals, but when it came to the polling on, you know, for example, if you fit, you know, what DHS says, you know, this guy is, he got the final order for removal, he's still here, should he be removed? The vast majority of the public said yes, including Hispanics.
2: Yeah. Yeah.
1: Now it seems they've turned on that.
2: Yeah.
1: And I don't blame Trump for that, because Trump was following what the public was saying the public wanted to be done.
2: Right.
1: Now, the public didn't like to see how the sausage was made. And you had members of the administration that wanted to publicize basically riots in the street because they believed it would help them, and it did not.
2: It did not. No, I mean, it was, you know, the Tom Homan approach was always going to be the best approach. And that is just go in to get the job done. You do it in a way where there's not this massive show of force. You don't need the show of force, because the show of force is going to inevitably draw out the protesters. And a few of those protesters might decide to get violent. We've seen that before. We know the history of the left when they protest.
1: Right.
2: The recent history.
1: Right. It doesn't justify the demonization of ICE.
2: Right.
1: As we've said, just like any, you know, police officer out there, any law enforcement, if you break the law and you're in law enforcement, you should get the book thrown at you.
2: Right.
1: But to compare ICE to terrorists or the Gestapo in the two incidences in Minneapolis, which is a lie to do that. It's a complete lie, again, to do that because, again, as we all know, those were people who struggled and threatened law enforcement at that point.
2: Right.
1: One with the vehicle, and they found a gun on the other person.
2: Right.
1: And when those things happen, you know, that's not the Gestapo.
2: Right.
1: And the other thing that I find fascinating is the left is screaming at the Trump administration saying you should only be kicking out illegal immigrants who have committed violent crimes. While at the same time, the testimony in Congress over the last 6 months have been angel mothers and fathers talking about how their American citizen children or wives or spouses or family members have been murdered by illegal immigrants protected by the sanctuary policies of the Democratic Party, and not one Democrat will speak up on it.
2: In fact, they've had basically this attitude, and actually one of them have said it, hey, we've heard this before. Why do we keep repeating the same stories?
1: Yeah.
2: So they want nothing of that. They really don't want.
1: It was Jayapal, right?
2: Jayapal, I believe.
1: Did that, yeah.
2: Yeah, so it's not, you know, this entire thing is not about, it's right out of the DSA playbook. You start by making the enforcement the bad guy. That the enforcement isn't working. The enforcement is what's wrong. The enforcement is the bad guy. You get that in people's minds. And then it becomes part of it seeps into pop culture. I've seen a couple of stand-up comedians actually bring it up. And not in a way where they were, like, angrily protesting. But the fact that they mentioned it, it tells me they're playing into the sensibility of the audience. Because the way they said it, basically, you're positioning these ICE agents as the bad guy. And the audience is laughing at that. That tells me that they believe on the left it's working, because if they can create that, if they can demonize them fully, the agents, then you do away with law enforcement. When you do away with law enforcement, we have a lawless society.
1: Yeah. And that's where you get defund the police.
2: Yep.
1: Defund ICE,
2: yes.
1: Defund the military.
2: Right. Get rid of the Senate.
1: Anything that's, well, you think about it. You know, we wish to protect the separation of powers. We want the three branches of government. But everything that they wish to do, because if you don't protect the three branches of government, the Bill of Rights is meaningless at that point.
2: You have nothing.
1: And so all across the board, the Democrats are basically stating the fact The people that are taking over our party want to do everything to make sure that an American citizen is not safe.
2: Right.
1: And they've got half the voting public right now that agrees with
2: it. Oh, yeah.
1: Well, yeah. You know, this is like the Massachusetts lesbian bar.
2: Mm.
1: Nothing makes any sense.
2: Right. But yet you get that much support.
1: Yeah.
2: That's why we've been saying for years, they're still winning elections. With this kind of insanity, they're winning elections.
1: And they're not going anywhere.
2: They're not done, no.
1: We are Red Eye Radio.
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0: Beer Runner Radio. He's Eric Carlin. I'm Gary McNamara. Okay, I had a chuckle.
1: What?
0: A Babylon Bee headline. Man comforted by the knowledge that AI will destroy humanity before AOC can become president.
1: Well, okay. Yeah, but if we're going to do that, if we know it's going to happen, if we learn, if the CEO of NVIDIA comes back and says, okay, I changed my mind, it is going to happen, then what I think we should do is take all the money you can, print all the money you can, make everybody a trillionaire for the last few years on this planet before the robots take over.
0: Right, because economics will just say we're not going to exist.
1: We're not for the few years before. The economy is going to, if they know that the robots are going to take over, and you know they are, then the economy is going to crash anyway. Of course, the money won't be worth anything, but I'll feel better. I'll have stacks of money.
0: We gave you the money, but it's not worth anything. But we gave you the money.
1: Well, you and I go back
0: to the imagery.
1: The people fighting for going back on the gold standard. We said, no. The water standard.
0: Yes.
1: That's going to be the most precious commodity. It's clean water. So, you know.
0: And people say, well, if all goes to hell, I have gold. It's like, yeah. No, you want water.
1: Yeah. Aqua coins or whatever we want to call them, right?
0: Clean water and moist toilet or towelettes.
1: That's right.
0: From what's the movie?
1: Book of Eli.
0: Yes, exactly.
1: Yes.
0: and batteries.
1: And of course, and someone who can remember the Bible word for word.
0: Ah, yes.
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9: To the U.S., I'm Deborah Valentine, Fox News. Chinese President Xi Jinping is on his way to Washington. Fox's Jonathan Savage looks ahead to the state visit.
10: President Trump will greet President Xi at Andrews Air Force Base. Accompanying the Chinese leader will be a large business delegation. Many will hope to see an extension of the truce on tariffs announced after the leaders met in South Korea last October. Trade is a long-standing challenge for the two superpowers, as is Taiwan. China wants the US to stop arming the breakaway island. But new challenges keep appearing. The two countries are in a race to dominate the rise of artificial intelligence, but they also acknowledge they'll need to communicate in order to manage potential security risks. Jonathan Savage, Fox News.
9: President Trump spoke at the United Nations General Assembly Tuesday to defend his decision to attack Iran. Fox's Rich Hetson reports from Washington.
11: Arguing the United States offered Iran multiple opportunities to abandon its nuclear program.
12: Yet even after we agreed to a ceasefire for nuclear discussions, Iran promptly violated it with brazen acts of terrorism against civilian ships from other countries.
11: The president faces significant criticism abroad and in the U.S. for that decision. President Trump also told the U.N. General Assembly that he has a big decision to make: strike a deal with Iran to rebuild it or annihilate it. He also revealed U.S. officials, including envoys Steve Witkoff and Jared Kushner, met with the Iranian delegation for 3 hours. He says the talks were very productive.
9: Iran's President Masoud Pezeshkian is expected to speak at the UN General Assembly Wednesday. The National Hurricane Center says Polo has strengthened into a Category 5 hurricane as it targets Mexico's Pacific coastline. 13 New England states are bracing for the potential impacts of a nor'easter. 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
9: Israeli Prime Minister Benjamin Netanyahu posting a video on X attacking New York City Mayor Zohran Mamdani, who previously called for Netanyahu's arrest over an ICC warrant charging the Israeli leader with war crimes. Fox's Alexis McAdams has more.
16: Israeli Prime Minister Benjamin Netanyahu is firing back at Mayor Zohran Mamdani. He says he's coming to New York City this week no matter what.
17: Shame on you, Mr. Mamdani. Shame on you for supporting the Hamas terrorist monsters who butchered our people.
16: This comes after the Democratic Socialist mayor called for the arrest of Netanyahu again. When asked about it this morning, Mamdani pointed to the International Criminal Court's arrest warrant for the Israeli prime minister.
18: As the prime minister, he is the architect of horrific genocide against Palestinians.
16: Yesterday, President Trump met with Mamdani. The mayor says they did not discuss Israel in the meeting, but Trump has already made it very clear that no one will be arresting Netanyahu when he comes to the United States.
9: In July, New York City Mayor Mamdani indicated he did not have the legal authority to arrest Netanyahu. Lindsey Clancy's defense team is calling for an investigation into the holdout juror who sought to find her guilty of the murder of her three children. Fox's Anita Vogel has the story.
19: Attorney Edward Palczyk writes, quote, Reddington's motion is actually a full frontal attack on the U.S. Constitution, because if the new normal is that jurors are going to face brutal reprisals for disagreeing with a defense attorney, you can kiss the Sixth Amendment goodbye. Reddington, along with four jurors who have spoken publicly, accused Desertville of having reasonable doubt about Clancy's sanity, but nonetheless voting to find her guilty of killing her three children. Reddington is now demanding the court question Desertville on the record about whether he lied on his juror questionnaire about a past domestic violence incident and restraining order.
9: Clancy is expected back in court September 29th. I'm Deborah Valentine. This is Fox.
20: Just didn't want it bad enough. That should have been an easy win. What were you doing out there? You gotta hustle. You could have made that play if you'd been open.
21: 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That my worth isn't determined by my performance. That even on my worst day, I am worthy. That you see me learning, growing, and doing my best. And that is enough.
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3: 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Gary McNamara and Eric Harley talk about everything from politics to social issues and news of the day. Whether you're up late or you're just starting your day, welcome to the show. From the Relief Factor Studios, this is Red Eye Radio.
0: All across America, we are Red Eye Radio. He is Eric Harley and I'm Gary McNamara.
1: Hi.
0: So you know what I'm watching on YouTube now?
1: What? What are you watching?
0: Now, as we know, I you know, I don't pay, and I don't think you do either, right? You don't pay for the...
1: I pay to not have commercials.
0: Right, I pay not to have commercials on YouTube, and it's the greatest money ever.
1: Right.
0: And I've been watching a lot, because any other streaming channel right now, all you see, I mean, 95% of the commercials on any streaming outlet, I swear, on the ones on the streaming outlets I'm watching, are all the Senate ads in Texas.
1: Yeah, yeah.
0: Are either Paxton or Tallarico. Mm. Paxton's running more.
1: Yeah,
0: and he. I will say this on his commercials. They are it's using the issues where they believe Tallarico was wrong and the issues where he's right. But they're all based on issues.
1: Yeah.
0: Tallarico was all, you know. The one I've seen the most is one where he's a server. I mean, basically, I'm here to serve you, and he's basically a server in a restaurant.
1: Yeah, okay, yeah.
0: You know,
1: yeah,
0: giving
1: yeah.
0: people their food. I'm here to serve you, and my Christianity tells me this. I'm here to serve, and I'm here. I'm like, what a line of horse manure.
1: Yeah, yeah.
0: And, you know, whether you like Paxton or not, or whether you're Republican and you're like, well, couldn't we have picked somebody better, whatever. The ads he's running are all issue-based, and they're all issue-based on things where independents would say, uh-huh, yep.
1: Yeah.
0: The only problem is, but then again, Paxton doesn't have to take any responsibility for the economy.
1: No.
0: And so he's hitting, you know, all the different issues out there, and you know that you know. And also I see the Greg Abbott ones, and the Hinojosa ads too, where they're saying, you know, she wants to raise taxes here, she wants to do this, she wants to do that, wants a sales tax in Texas,
1: right?
0: Things like that. They're all the issues.
1: A sales tax or an income tax?
0: Income tax.
1: Yeah. Okay.
0: Yeah. Yeah. Income tax.
1: Yeah.
0: Did I say sales?
1: Yeah.
0: Income. Income tax. All the issues that apparently independents don't care about anymore.
1: Right. Yeah.
0: Yeah. Now I'm saying that sarcastically because I still think they do. We'll see what happens in the election. But so I just because, and they keep breaking, and like Tallarico ad, Paxton ad, Tallarico ad. They don't sit there and you know, like we used to do on on radio. Mm-hmm. We did local radio. Mm-hmm. You'd never run them back to back.
1: Right, right. You know,
0: but yeah. they'll run Tallarico, Paxton, Tallarico, Paxton, or Paxton, Tallarico, like that. They'll run four of them together on these streaming channels. They don't care.
1: I think I saw a couple of those when I was at my dad's last week, because he does not pay to, he has YouTube, and he'll just, he'll put on his, you know, basically the, just kind of the, let the algorithm

0: ad, not a Paxton ad. But yeah, those are the, you know, the thing is that my question is on the ads, how much gets through today as opposed to back in the day when it was, you weren't there selectively, right? The one thing about YouTube is it pauses until the ad is done. And sometimes it will have a skip option after whatever it is, 10, 15 seconds, and you can move on with the video. But I'm wondering how much of it is actually moving through, or it could be just the opposite. People are wanting to see the ads to learn more. I have my doubts about that, but I wonder how much of that is getting through, because if you think about how things are viewed, right? We don't sit in front of a, most people don't sit in front of a TV, network television, the way they used to. Some demographics still do, but if you're sitting there and you're waiting for something, you know, and then, or you're, you know, basically watching a video and you're watching it for that content and an ad comes on, you know, are you paying attention to the ad? How much of that info actually gets through? I really do wonder.
1: So I've just been watching a lot of YouTube.
0: Mm-hmm.
1: And by the way, you know, it's come up on YouTube.
0: Mm.
1: You know, it's just hilarious because it's like, okay, I got to move to something else. I mean, it's like the Christmas music stuff's coming up now on YouTube because I just let it roll. I don't know what's coming up next. And all of a sudden I'm like, me in the other room, I'm like, huh? Christmas music.
0: Yeah.
1: And you know, they've got the AI animation and everything else. So, you know, I you know, moved on from that. It's too early.
0: Well, you know, what's interesting is my daughter, my youngest daughter turns 30 today. She's special needs, high functioning, and loves something called diamond art, where you basically can make, in this case, I got her some things. Hopefully she's not listening. I don't think she is. But that she can make for people for Christmas. So it's like Christmas ornaments and things she can make out of this diamond art. And I thought to myself, I was actually thinking ahead for once. And I saw in a store, when was this? It was over the weekend. It wasn't here in town, it was somewhere else. It was in the town where my parents live. A Christmas tree display already up.
1: Well, Home Depot, by October 1st, they have everything set up.
0: Yeah,
1: where I live, yeah. By, you know, all the Christmas stuff by October 1st.
0: Right,
1: you know,
0: right.
1: They really don't bother with Halloween.
0: Yeah, right.
1: But when so there I am on YouTube, and it's like, oh, this is interesting. And it was a guy who drives a bus for some band on a tour.
0: Mm-hmm.
1: That's what he does.
0: Mm-hmm.
1: And it's interesting because he drives. He didn't mention who the band was, but he drives for the same band, and he gets, like, when they're not playing, they still pay him.
0: Yeah. Yeah, most of them were on a retainer for the taxi drivers and bus drivers, truck drivers
1: and
0: sometimes.
1: So you went through what he does every single day.
0: Yeah.
1: And then what's happened, there's been just a succession of videos from truck drivers, you know, going to the shippers, going to the receivers, sitting in the back. And, you know, and I was thinking, because there was this one guy, a young guy, and he just said, I love driving. Now, I find, you know, I used to love driving. I love driving to work every day. I mean, I love driving to work because in my mind I can prepare. I've really enjoyed, you know, because you used to be the one that was 28 miles away or mm-hmm. like whatever, and I was mm-hmm. like 2 miles away, mm-hmm. and then it reversed.
0: Mm-hmm.
1: I really like that time just driving because in my head I can organize a lot of the stuff that we want to do on the show.
0: Mm-hmm.
1: And so, but I could never be a truck driver. I just couldn't do it. I'm not somebody who could drive long distance. And I'm finding myself watching the videos of them driving, long distance. But it's fascinating. But I saw this one guy and I'm like, you know, you're a great advertisement for new truck drivers. Because mm-hmm. he's sitting there and he's, you know, watching. He's you know, backing, went to the, you know, shipper or receiver. He's getting loaded. All right.
0: Yeah.
1: So he backs and he's waiting.
0: Right.
1: And he said, well, they'll probably come. He says, they don't have the red or the green lights there that will tell me when I can take off again. So they'll probably knock on the door. And he said, I love this because I love driving.

0: And then I love sitting back here and I'm playing my video games. And if not that, I can watch Netflix on my, you know, on my, not laptop, whatever it is.
1: Tablet.
0: Yeah. Mm-hmm. On my tablet. He goes, this is just great. It's like, I'm just having fun all day. And I'm like, what a great ad. Because mm-hmm. it wasn't a trucking company trying to sell it. It was this right. guy just doing yeah. a video going, yeah. I love this. This is just great. This is everything I want. It's like I'm not even working because yeah. I love driving.
1: Right.
0: Like, yeah, it's really cool.
2: That's what we need out there, yeah. Delivering our freight for sure.
0: Yeah. So I have watched like three or four of it from this one guy and then three or four from another guy. And it's just, you know, it's fascinating just watching them go through their day. You know what I found out? And I had mentioned this to somebody the other day. I love watching videos on YouTube. You know, I remember during COVID when the whole van life thing really just blew up.
1: Mm-hmm.
0: You know, I'd never do van life ever.
1: Mm-hmm.
0: I love people who did it, even if they failed and or not failed, but decided not to do it anymore.
1: Mm-hmm.
0: I love watching videos of people doing things that I have no interest in doing, yet they are completely and totally passionate about it. Because all of our interests vary to some degree, but I find it fascinating. I'm like, how do they do that? I'm like, oh my God, they actually enjoy doing that every day. That's pretty awesome.
1: Mm-hmm.
0: I just get the biggest kick out of watching people do things that I would never think of doing ever, wouldn't want to do, and they're having a blast doing it.
2: I watch a lot of mountaineering videos and Everest videos and seen, I don't know, countless documentaries, probably everyone out there, and read books about it and the whole thing. I have no interest in climbing Everest, ever. You know, I'd love to go to the region and be able to see majestic mountains in the background, but I have no interest in climbing. And I do the same thing. It was interesting. You mentioned a truck driver, or a bus driver. That hauls for or that works for musicians, and I met a truck driver who hauls for Journey, and it's an interesting thing that you have to. You know, my neighbor's been a guitar tech for, I think he's with Keith Urban right now. I'm not sure, but he's out on the road. But he was with Metallica for years on a retainer, and got paid whether they were on the road or not. Same kind of situation. It's not always the case, but with these truck drivers, you know, you've got to get that equipment there. That's their equipment. That's that's their mm-hmm. stuff. There was a breakdown, and they got there, like an hour and a half late, which sets everything off, and they've got to make up that time. But it was an interesting story, and I'm always interested in things that are doing. There's another driver, Mike Jones, over the years, who's delivered for massive names, the Stones, I don't know how many different massive artists over the years. That's the pressure I wouldn't want. Delivering freight in a big rig is pressure enough, but then all of a sudden, if you're working for an artist that, if you don't get there, the show doesn't happen, nothing happens, then that to me would be pressure.
0: You know, the fascinating thing is the one guy, I wish I had his name. The one guy who was driving the bus for the unnamed band, maybe he named it, but I never heard it when I was watching it.
2: Yeah.
0: And I couldn't find it in the description anywhere. He said he's never been late.
2: Yeah. Yeah.
0: I've been doing this for decades. He goes, yeah. I've never been late.
2: Yeah.
0: It's like, wow.
2: Yeah, that's good. That means, first of all, he's got good equipment and never had a, a breakdown or something like that. That's good.
0: He goes, you have to prepare, though.
2: Yeah.
0: He goes, you're not sure. You got to pay attention to where traffic is, where mm-hmm. you're going, especially in major cities.
1: Mm-hmm.
0: But he said he's never been late.
2: Like, well, that's the thing is they set the setup time ahead, hours ahead. So if you do break down and you're an hour and a half, 2 hours behind, there really is no threat of the show not happening.
0: Well, they learned that from the airlines.
2: It's exactly. Get there ahead. And so, I said, so everything happened. And a lot of it was the equipment for Neil Sean was on his truck. And so he was like, and you got to also be very careful if you're staying in the hotel, and they don't always, but if you're staying in the hotel with the band, you got to be careful and not invade their space. And, you know, you don't, you try and give them their space. And
0: you know what he was saying? He's saying the one band he's with, is with, he said, you know, when you're driving, you know, it's like, we're out of here by 1 a.m. He said, yeah, what you end up doing is you talk for an hour or so to the road manager who comes up front and sits with you. He goes, great relationship with him. And you plan out, you know, the next day and the day after
2: that.
0: He said, you're always planning. You're always planning. He's always checking because the ultimate responsibility is for the road manager to get everything on time.
2: Mm-hmm.
0: So he goes, there's a great cooperation there. And I just, I find it fascinating. You know, like I said, the truck drivers out there, the bus drivers out there. I mean, you know, for bands, I just, it just fascinating things that, that people do that they love doing.
2: Yeah. Right.
0: That I would go, no, I don't think so. And like I said, with the van life, I did figure that the van that I would want would be $300,000.
2: Yeah. Yeah.
0: I'm not paying.
2: In North Texas, you could buy a small house for that.
0: Right. I'm not, you know? I'm not buying a van for $300,000
2: right,
0: and still having to empty a black tank.
2: Yeah.
0: Because they haven't perfected the incinerating toilets yet.
2: Yeah. No, those are worthless.
0: You know?
2: Yeah.
0: I mean, I don't know if they're worthless, but I mean, it's, you need, you know, the battery power you'd need. You got to add the propane. It's like, and I don't want propane.
2: And everybody makes a big deal about the black tank. It's just, it's not a big deal at all. It's just not.
0: Yeah.
2: You know?
0: Maybe it was watching that whole thing about sewage treatment last week.
2: Yeah, well, some people would rather not, you know? For me, not a big deal. Wear gloves.
0: Always wear gloves. But it's not just the black tank. It's paying $300,000 and they haven't figured it out.
2: Oh, yeah, yeah. No, I'm not doing that.
0: You know, that's the thing.
2: Yeah.
0: If I'm paying $300,000 for, which I would never do, by the way, but I don't care if I was a billionaire, I wouldn't pay $300,000 for a van.
2: No. No.
0: But I'm like, you guys.
2: Next thing you know, you're living in a van down by the river.
0: It's like, no, you got to, I pay $300,000. That means I flush the toilet and never have to worry about it.
2: Right.
0: Figure it out for $300,000.
2: Yeah. Yeah. Exactly.
0: We are Red Eye Radio.
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4: The stubborn high pressure ridge in the western Gulf Coast and Mid-South has brought monsoon moisture to areas of the Central Plains and Midwest this summer.
5: And initially, a lot of that moisture has been beneficial because we have been dealing with drought in parts of the Central Plains and upper Midwest as well over the late summer and early autumn.
4: Yet USDA meteorologist Brad Rippey says a rise in precipitation of between 4 to 8 inches in parts of the western Corn Belt over the past week
5: has led to some flash flooding and now translating into some river flooding. And some of the most significant flooding that we've been observing has been draining toward the Mississippi River. Places like eastern Iowa, some fairly significant river flooding has developed as this rain has been running off.
4: Lowland flooding and field work delays are also impacts from the wet weather.
5: Some folks that were just about getting ready to start with the corn and soybean harvest have been set back at least a few days by this wet weather.
4: I'm Rod Bain reporting for the U.S. Department of Agriculture in Washington, D.C.
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0: We are Red Eye Radio. He is Eric Carly, and I'm Gary McNamara. Welcome and good morning. Well, Republicans, especially Republicans that are running in the, you know, for the Senate, are talking about, and the president jumped on it after they did, of banning diesel exports.
1: Mm-hmm.
0: Wall Street Journal saying, guys, do you understand how it all works? Because if you did, this would be the last thing you'd be doing. Because it's not going to lower prices. It's going to raise prices.
1: Right.
0: And they explain how it's going to do it and what the Republicans actually should be doing. But it's an article talking about the fact that Republicans are panicking now. And more Republicans are coming out against the war now. And there's an article, you know, you got Ted Cruz running. You've got, it looks like DeSantis is going to run. There's a poll out there that's showing more Republicans now say they're Republicans and not necessarily a supporter of Trump. What's going on here? We'll get to it next.
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1: And he's Eric Cronin, and I'm Gary McNamara. Welcome and good morning. Thanks so much for being here. Download our Red Eye Radio app today, and you can listen when you choose. Just so you know, between now and the election, election day, we'll probably be talking about the polls. Just one thing that we always bring up, it doesn't matter whether you believe the polls or not.
2: Right.
1: It's right. Whether the politicians believe the polls.
2: And it also, you can look at the movement in the polls as we get closer to the election and see where the movement is.
1: Yes.
2: Again, it doesn't mean accuracy. It just shows up or down. And if there's right. a consistent movement amongst all the pollsters for one party or the other, then you can take from that, you know, again, more information.
1: Right. You can take, for example, because it doesn't matter who does the polling, the Republicans right now are looking horrible on the economy.
2: Yeah.
1: And the economy right. is prices.
2: Mm-hmm.
1: Doesn't matter what the GDP is. Doesn't matter what the, you know, the thing they were celebrating last week with the, remember, what was it, the median income had gone up and was beating inflation. Mm-hmm. But the reason was because one of the major reasons was because people were working more hours.
2: Right.
1: When you actually look at the real wages, hasn't kept up over the year, which means if you've worked the same number of hours or, you know, whatever, salary, whatever, you haven't kept up with inflation.
2: Mm-hmm.
1: The ones that have are the ones that have worked more hours or new people coming in and choosing the trades.
2: Right.
1: Because it's the white collar jobs that are really getting hit, tech jobs and stuff like that, that are getting hit with decreasing pay. But and it's not necessarily the polls, the public polls out there. These politicians take their own personal polls. And as we said, Republicans are panicking. They believe they're going to lose. They believe they could lose as many as 8 Senate seats.
2: Wow.
1: Right now.
2: Wow.
1: And was reading here from the Wall Street Journal. Republicans are running on empty. The party's panicky rush to ban diesel exports reveal their electoral trouble. And it says the Republicans are watching polls with an increasing dismay at their midterm prospects. Alas, their response is to compound the disarray with policy mistakes that won't help the economy or their political prospects. And this one is calling for a ban on diesel fuel exports.
2: Hmm.
1: Trump said on Tuesday, as I've said, let's not send out the diesel. We make a lot of diesel. Polls show Democrats ahead in Senate races in Iowa, Ohio, Michigan, North Carolina, Maine, Alaska, and Texas, and within striking distance in Kansas and Nebraska. Republicans fear they could lose as many as 8 Senate seats. Mr. Trump won most of those states by double digits in 2024. Yet his approval rating has collapsed in the heartland, as in the rest of the country, especially among independents. So it's understandable that Republicans are trying to differentiate themselves from the president. The problem is they are compromising their core conservative principles. Michigan GOP Senate nominee Mike Rogers, a stalwart foreign policy hawk when he served in Congress, on Monday called for an end to the war in Iran. The war with Iran needs to end and end quickly, he said. When it does, energy costs will plummet, but Michigan families can't afford to wait for that to happen. We need to do something now. Mr. Rogers also urged a ban on American diesel exports until the war ends. It was echoed by Iowa Representative Ashley Hinson, who is running to replace Joni Ernst. Iowans are being squeezed and shouldn't have to foot the bill at the pump or the checkout line for the war in Iran, she said on Monday. Iowa Senator Chuck Grassley endorsed a diesel export ban over the weekend. Senate Majority Leader John Thune said he's open to the idea. Cue President Trump, who jumped on this Amtrak as it was leaving the station yesterday. Did he consult executives in the energy industry? They would have told him the political gambit will backfire. Why, specifically? Well, a diesel self-embargo is a bad idea for many of the same reasons Republicans criticized Joe Biden's pause on new liquefied natural gas exports. The U.S. is the world's largest exporter of diesel, selling about 1.5 million barrels abroad a day, mostly from the Gulf Coast. Proponents of a ban say this would increase U.S. supply and thus push prices down. That's what you would initially think, right?
2: Sure.
1: Problem is, there's not enough pipeline capacity to move the diesel in the Gulf Coast that is normally exported to the Northeast and California right now, or for that matter, to significantly boost flows to the Midwest, where it's actually needed. A ban on exports would increase global diesel prices, which would smack Americans who live in coastal areas right now who actually rely on imports of diesel.
2: Right.
1: Diesel would pile up in Gulf Coast storage, prompting refineries to reduce run rates that would lower the production of gasoline and jet fuel, whose prices would rise. Limiting exports would also signal the U.S. is an unreliable trade partner and might prompt allies to diversify diesel supply, perhaps buying more from China. If Democrats win the White House in 2028, they'll use GOP support for a diesel export ban to justify reinstating the Biden LNG embargo. Americans are feeling the squeeze of higher fuel prices, and the pain is acute, especially for farmers who use diesel to power equipment. Diesel prices have surged amid supply disruptions from the Iran war and Russia's new ban on diesel exports. But if Republicans want to reduce diesel prices fast, they would suspend or scrap the renewable fuel standard, a.k.a. ethanol mandate. The biofuel blending requirements add between 30 and 40 cents to every gallon of diesel. Refineries have to blend increasing amounts of biofuels into products or buy regulatory credits to comply with quotas. If GOP candidates want to separate themselves from Mr. Trump on an unpopular policy, they could criticize his tariffs, which are raising costs for and have prompted foreign retaliation against U.S. farmers. A recent Emerson College poll found that 58% of Iowans oppose Mr. Trump's latest tariffs on Canada, including 30% of Republicans, but saying it's like this is all part of the panic right now. We've got to do something. And obviously they don't know how the system works with diesel and how you ship it. And if you change it immediately, it's not going to work. But if you want to do it, get rid of the renewable fuel standards. And they won't do it.
2: Well, this has been a problem over the years as these mandates have grown bigger and bigger, and the biodiesel mandates especially. When you talk about the blend there, you're talking about vegetable oils like soybean or palm oil, recycled cooking oil, animal fats, and everything else that gets into basically the diesel and causes a lot of problems with the operation of the truck. There are concerns, you know, there that have been there for a long, long time. But here, you're talking about, again, if you want to suspend the mandate or do away with the mandate altogether, then you can, again, you can temper the prices here in the States. You know, if the banning the exports, there's been a trade back and forth, especially since the onset of what they call ultra low sulfur diesel fuel. At first, the other countries, we were actually way ahead of the countries on the sulfur content level that it had to be, which is virtually zero now. But in other countries, they hadn't met that lower standard yet. When they finally did, the exports started to go high, or increase. As a result of that, you're getting these producers again better business. And if you don't have the flow, as you point out in this, or this article points out here in the distribution, this is one thing that we saw. In fact, it started out in that article. You talked about the flow from the South, primarily Texas, to the Northeast. There was a problem in that line that created a shortage or spotty shortages in diesel fuel at the retail level. This goes back maybe a couple of years. And if you don't have those lines, you know, up to par, if you don't have the capacity to move that diesel, and you just have this glut that's sitting there. I don't know what happens. If you can't get that, the distribution is everything. Because if you're talking about lowering diesel prices, that's one thing, but it's got to get to the retail level and be used for it to be effective. Otherwise, you've got to ultimately come back and solve the glut problem that you would have, as they point out in this article. And I don't know what, you know, I've been a proponent of getting rid of the mandates on biofuels. Early on, the OEMs actually came out and said, we do not support the biofuels, because they make their engines basically to run on diesel fuel. And so now you're in a territory where you've increased the biofuel mandates. So the mix is greater. The sulfur is gone, which creates a lubricity problem with the engines and everything else that goes into it. It becomes more costly ultimately to run that same Class 8 engine. And of course, with the price of diesel going through the roof where it is, remember, they pass that on to consumers through a diesel fuel surcharge. And the problem is, though, if these operations, it's so volatile right now, if these operations, these trucking operations, can't anticipate a massive jump in the diesel, if you've booked contracts out loads, you know, at a certain rate on that fuel surcharge, the money you're going to get paid back for using that fuel, and then diesel goes up, then you're in trouble. That happened to a lot of smaller operations. The larger operations have more of a buffer and a way to get around that, and they survive that a lot easier, as is the case for any small operation versus a large operation. But right now, you've got a situation that if you don't fix this, again, it's a compounding effect on the economy, because ultimately the consumer pays for a lot of that diesel usage because of the trucking industry using so much of it to move goods. We pay that ultimately in the end. And that has another impact on pricing. So you have tariffs, you have, I don't know what happens with the whole idea of dumping beef and dumping fuel, or oil rather, on the U.S., you know, from other countries. Cause I think, by the way, I think it's just becoming a moot point, because you're not getting to the solution itself. You're not getting to the core, the reason that we're here on pricing on those issues. And that's why I think you're seeing more and more Republicans back away, saying, yeah, we got to do something about this.
1: Well, it's too late now for the midterms.
2: The midterms are done. It's over. Those decisions, for the most part, have already been made, and we'll see what happens.
1: And that's why it's viewed as panic from...
2: Right, right.
1: You're looking and go, okay, they're, as we said probably a month ago, okay, here come the Republicans panicking over prices.
2: Right.
1: We warned them from day one, and they didn't say anything until, you know, really a month ago. And it's like, so, you know, if you think you're going to change it now, you're not.
2: No, it's not.
1: And so what is it? It's pure panic. They believe the polls. They believe, I don't know what's going to happen, but they believe there's a much greater chance of them losing Senate seats now.
2: I think actually the focus now has been on, or probably is turning more toward, what the hell are we going to do in 28?
1: Well, that's why, I mean, there's a bunch of articles, you know, Ted Cruz, it looks like he's running.
2: Yep.
1: Probably DeSantis is going to run, and they're all coming out.
2: Yep.
1: Anti-tariffs, anti-equity, you know, the government having any ownership in companies. They're against the dumping of the beef. They're coming out directly against Trump's economic policies.
2: Right.
1: As DeSantis and Cruz.
2: Right.
1: They're soft selling it.
2: Right.
1: But they're coming out against his policies. We are Red Eye Radio.
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0: We are Runner Radio. He's Eric Cronin. I'm Gary McNamara. You know, another thing that's ticking off Republicans?
1: Mm-hmm.
0: The way Trump was so chummy with Mondani.
1: Yeah.
0: Taking out, people go, what's he doing? And then you see the story from the New York Post?
1: Mm.
0: Lip reader reveals Trump's surprising offer to Mondani after their New York City meeting.
1: Mm.
0: He said, what I will say is, we'll look after you, but as I say, you're doing great, Trump said. The lip reader told the Post. I'll look after you. You look after New Yorkers, a president said, and we can make both work. I want to support you. Help me. Come with me to the White House. See how I work. And it's like, don't you understand? You lose the midterms. Mondani and the Democrats will be the first ones coming after you. They're not your friend.
1: No, they are not.
0: It's just like, wow.
1: Yeah.
0: Wow.
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8: A decision lies ahead. I'm Sue Guzman, Fox News. And President Trump addressing the UN General Assembly Tuesday, saying he has a big decision to make about Iran.
9: Arguing the United States offered Iran multiple opportunities to abandon its nuclear program.
10: Yet even after we agreed to a ceasefire for nuclear discussions, Iran promptly violated it with brazen acts of terrorism against civilian ships, from other countries.
9: The president faces significant criticism abroad and in the U.S. for that decision. President Trump also told the U.N. General Assembly that he has a big decision to make: strike a deal with Iran to rebuild it or annihilate it. He also revealed U.S. officials, including envoys Steve Witkoff and Jared Kushner, met with the Iranian delegation for 3 hours. He says the talks were very productive.
8: Fox's Rich Edson. Powerful nor'easter threatening millions along the East Coast with days of wind, flooding, and pounding surf.
11: Heavy surf already coming in. We could see waves up to 18 feet in the coming days as this nor'easter is developing with wind gusts up to 60 miles per hour. And what that could possibly do is knock out power to many communities up and down the I-95 corridor. Over 80 million people are going to be affected in 13 different states. And here in the OBX, a fragile piece of land that gets hit by hurricanes and nor'easters, they are very concerned. Just to the south of us in Hatteras, where over 20 homes have fallen to the sea because of erosion over the years.
8: Fox Weather's Robert Ray reporting from the Outer Banks. Meantime, Hurricane Paulo has intensified into a powerful Category 5 storm off of Mexico's Pacific coast. Less than 24 hours after developing, it's packing winds of 165 miles an hour. Moisture from Paulo fueling a dangerous New Mexico flood threat. Flash flood emergency posted and evacuations are underway in Mora County. 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
8: A new Fox News power ranking shows Democrats leading Republicans in several key House races with the midterms quickly approaching. Here's Fox's Christina Coleman.
15: They're gaining momentum. 17 House races shifted to the Democrats as they campaign on the issue of affordability. Meantime, President Trump is reminding voters of the progress that Republicans have made as they work to carry out his agenda. Trump stopped the humanitarian crisis that took place at the border under the Biden administration. Illegal crossings now at historic lows. He also touted economic gains. And in the Senate, control of the chamber is now up for grabs. The state of Kansas now joins New Hampshire and North Carolina to round out the list of 9 battleground states. And both parties are projected to have 47 seats with 6 seats rated as toss-ups.
8: The fight over Missouri's congressional map is now back in the U.S. Supreme Court for a third time. This after an appeals court ordered the revival of new districts backed by President Trump that could help Republicans gain a U.S. House seat in the midterms. Twice, the Supreme Court has blocked efforts to use it in November. Lindsey Clancy's defense team calling for an investigation into the holdout juror who sought to find her guilty of the murder of her 3 children. Fox's Anita Vogel.
16: Attorney Edward Paltzik writes, quote, Reddington's motion is actually a full frontal attack on the U.S. Constitution, because if the new normal is that jurors are going to face brutal reprisals for disagreeing with the defense attorney, you can kiss the Sixth Amendment goodbye. Reddington, along with 4 jurors who have spoken publicly, accused Desrenville of having reasonable doubt about Clancy's sanity, but nonetheless voting to find her guilty of killing her 3 children. Reddington is now demanding the court question Desrenville on the record about whether he lied on his juror questionnaire about a past domestic violence incident and restraining order.
8: I'm Sue Guzman. This is Fox News.
17: You guys just didn't want it bad enough. That should have been an easy win. What were you doing out there? You gotta hustle. You could have made that play if you'd been open.
18: 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That my worth isn't determined by my performance. That even on my worst day, I am worthy. That you see me learning, growing, and doing my best. And that is enough.
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2: Now, it's Red Eye Radio. Gary McNamara and Eric Harley talk about everything from politics to social issues and news of the day. Whether you're up late or you're just starting your day, welcome to the show. From the Relief Factor Studios, this is Red Eye Radio.
0: All across America, we are Red Eye Radio. He is Eric Harley and I'm Gary McNamara. Good morning. Thank you for being here.
19: Thank you very much.
0: You know, one of the questions that's being asked is where does the Republican Party go if they lose the House and the Senate, or even just one, one branch.
20: Mm-hmm.
0: Actually, not one branch, could be
20: one chamber.
0: One chamber, yes. Mm-hmm. I don't want to speak like a Democrat. We're not for getting rid of the branches of government. And, you know, it's a very interesting question. You know, where will we go from this point? We already know that, you know, Ted Cruz is saying, well, you know, he's not going to announce whether he's running now. And DeSantis, the same thing. But they are without question. And we brought you the posts that they have put out, which show where they disagree. You can see the disagreement on fiscal issues with the president.
20: Mm-hmm.
0: And therefore, J.D. Vance. Because
20: mm-hmm.
0: J.D. Vance probably might be more populist more populist liberal than the president has been recently on the things that he has initiated. And both Cruz and DeSantis have come out, even if they're soft selling it and haven't mentioned the president, what they're talking about is opposite of where the president's going right now.
20: Right.
0: And so I was reading here Jim Garrity's column in the National Review, where he says, Vance is still the favorite. He said, but unless you want to credit Vance with the 2024 Trump victory, the vice president has won exactly one general election race in his life, his 2022 Senate election, winning by 6 percentage points when the top of the ticket was winning by nearly 25. We remember that.
20: Mm-hmm.
0: Things can change quickly in American politics, particularly over a year or two. 2 years ago, Republicans and Trump were riding high. Some GOP leaders believed that Latinos had shifted permanently toward their party. Recent polling indicates that demographic has flipped back, particularly in Texas. Republicans are going to have a lousy midterm cycle and maybe a particularly bad one. And if it goes as badly as some suggest, will the Republican presidential primary voters of 2028 in places like Iowa, New Hampshire, Nevada, and North Carolina still have the attitude of, let's keep doing the same thing, or will they want to kick the tires on other candidates and test drive some other options?
20: Hmm.
0: In February of 2009, the cover of Newsweek declared, we are all socialists now. That might seem reasonable at first glance, but they meant the country, not the magazine staff.
20: To be clear. Sorry, that was funny.
0: In April of that year, some Democrats said the GOP had become a rump regional party, not even relevant to American politics. By the end of the month, The Economist declared that Pennsylvania Senator Arlen Specter's decision to switch from the GOP to the Democratic Party provided the White House with a perfect opportunity to hammer home one of its favorite messages, that the Republican Party is becoming such a rump of Rush Limbaugh worshiping fanatics that sensible people have no choice but to back Mr. Obama. Within 6 months, Republicans had won the governor races in New Jersey and Virginia, and the following year, Republicans won 63 more House seats and 6 more seats in the U.S. Senate. Fiscal conservatism is really out of style right up until the moment it comes back again. You wouldn't want to bet a ton of money that the Tea Party style calls for limited.

0: catnip is stirring up the influences starting next year. The next president is going to have no choice but to confront some long simmering, long worsening fiscal problems, not urban legends. Social Security's trust fund is set to run out of money by 2032. Medicare's insolvency is expected just a year later. There's a message out there for Ted Cruz or any other not all that populist traditional conservative presidential candidate, DeSantis, who wants it. The cost of living is high because of Washington's runaway spending. The astronomical U.S. debt makes life more expensive for ordinary Americans in at least four ways. Number one, inflation is driven by an increasing money supply. Number two, the government is borrowing a ton of money and is competing against private companies who also want to borrow money, which raises interest rates on loans. Three, the U.S. government will pay $1 trillion in interest payments on the debt this year. When the government borrows money, it must make regular payments to keep itself afloat. This eats up tax revenue that's coming in. So far, our government has collected $4.8 trillion in revenue this year. Roughly 20% of all money coming in must go just to make payments on what we've already borrowed, meaning it's not available for anything else the government wants to buy, from defense to health care. And number four, large deficits over time eat away at public confidence in a currency. People start wondering how valuable a dollar will be next year or 5 years down the road or 10 years down the road. So there you go. And so will we be forced eventually to more conservative fiscal policies?
1: Eventually, yeah.
0: Eventually, yeah.
1: Well, I mean, it's just...
0: But by that time, the pain will be really, really heavy.
1: The concern is, or the massive brick wall right now that conservatives face in getting this message to the people is that nobody cares. And you can point to what's coming, but nobody cares. You can say, well, this is going to be the case, and this is how bad it's going to be, and still nobody cares. You know, I remember when we got to $30 trillion, I was like, man, if this doesn't wake people up, now we're $40
0: trillion. They don't care about the debt, but they do care about the consequences of it.
1: They will when it happens.
0: Well, they care about it now. They care about inflation.
1: Well, you're talking about, yeah, what they're facing right now.
0: Right.
1: But I'm talking about the entire collapse of not being able to pay, stay up with the interest alone the national debt.
0: Right.
1: And so when you're getting, because I'm looking at the big picture of the spending, right? So when you get into this, all right, we need to cut spending thing. DOGE took off for 10 minutes. I'm happy there was a conversation about it.
0: Me too.
1: I'm shocked that the conversation lasted as long as it did. What ruined that conversation was ridiculous promises, overpromises. And how you get it through to the public in general, it's going to have to be, you know, you're going to have to convince liberals. You're going to have to convince. And after this thing that whatever that was that happened in Dallas a couple of weeks ago, where we're promising families thousands of dollars, the conservative or the Republicans are promising that. Then I'm thinking to myself, well, their internals must be showing nobody cares. Keep spending, keep spending, keep spending. My point is, I don't know from the small level to the, you know, year to year, budget to budget level, all the way to the grand number of $40 trillion and growing. I don't know how you get it through the thick skulls of people who just don't care.
0: Well, for example, if you say the prices are up, you'll have a significant portion of the population say it's because

0: the billionaires. They won't be able to connect the dots, but they'll simply say the billionaires because it feels good.
1: Right.
0: But the reality is, if you look at why the inflation is happening and what the Republicans proposed at their, quote, convention rally, it would do the exact same that they were screaming caused inflation from the Democrats.
1: Yeah.
0: And the fact is, you did not see, you had almost uniform conservative outrage at that and Republican outrage from the Republican media.
1: Yeah.
0: Across the board saying this isn't going to work. So you have that. There are a group of people that still understand that it doesn't work. There's a ton of people. Did you see the one poll that showed that? It was a small sample, but it was like, let me just get it here because I thought it was interesting. See if I got it here. Did I save it? It was I've got it here. Hang on, 1 second. It was on the polling on Republicans.
1: Mm.
0: It was basically okay. I don't have it here. Oh, yeah, here it is. This was the Echelon Insights, and they called it a brutal poll. And Byron York said, "Is it really brutal, or is this naturally what's going to happen in a midterm?" This was all Republicans. Would you say you consider yourself to be primarily a supporter of Donald Trump or a supporter of the Republican Party? Supporter of Trump, 34%. Supporter of the Republican Party, 56%. I don't support either one, 7%. Unsure, 3%. Now, it's a small sample.
1: Hmm.
0: It's only 400.
1: Hmm.
0: But they did poll Republicans there. Is that possible that could be the case? Well, yeah, because most people understand that if Trump becomes a lame duck, you're looking for the next president. So if you're looking for the next president, is J.D. Vance, who would be more populist and maybe more of a socialist on fiscal matters than Trump has been, is he the one that would be able to convince the Republican Party to vote for him? If there's a DeSantis and Cruz, I still think everybody's focused on Cruz. I think DeSantis is a stronger candidate than Cruz.
2: Yeah, I think so.
0: Could be wrong, but I would look at it and go just from, and because what you could say is, I ran a state.
1: Yeah. Yeah.
0: I've run one of the two most successful states out there, and he promotes his ideology all the time, and he's been doing it on everything from socialism, on everything from the United States having equity in corporations, mm-hmm. to the tariffs, mm-hmm. everything. Mm-hmm. And I saw it was a Charles Gasparino. Did you see his? I think I read it to you in my pre-show meeting where he just said, look, he goes, Republicans aren't, Republicans were never happy with the tariffs. They just didn't say anything about it. They were just quiet, hoping that it would work. But it said, the biggest thing that he believes the president did wrong was trying to make Canada the new China.
1: Yeah.
0: And treating China better than Canada.
1: Yeah.
0: When he actually did the deal.
1: Yeah.
0: He did USMCA.
1: Right.
0: Every time I say that, I infuriate people. They know we're right. The president in his first term rewrote the NAFTA. And as we had said at the time, it wasn't much different from NAFTA when it eventually got down to it. Well, eventually he wasn't happy with the deal that he wrote.
1: Yeah.
0: And what he left out of it. So he took off at Canada. And then the response is, well, Canadians are a bunch of liberals, and they're insane on the issues. Oh, like our Democratic Party.
1: Yeah.
0: Interesting. And if what it would have been like if there wasn't an adversarial relationship and Poilievre was in office instead.
1: Yeah.
0: If the Conservatives of Canada would have won. Yeah. Do you sit there and is it smart? And I think what's going on in the Republican Party, they're saying, is it smart politics to alienate your friends and give the image that you're cozying up to your enemies? And I'm talking about political enemies, not just, worldwide enemies, mm-hmm. like the whole Mondani thing yesterday.
1: Yeah.
0: Where they're like, what's he doing?
1: Right.
0: Or China, where at times he talks about China, in a much better way, or Venezuela in a much better way than he does Canada.
2: Well, it's interesting. There was a story yesterday in the Wall Street Journal. In Trump, Xi sees, President Xi of China, Xi sees rare window to convince Taiwan that resistance is futile. So you look at the question is the development of these relationships. You know, back when it was in his first term, it was North Korea, Kim Jong-un. It's like, okay, he's just trying to be nice to get the guy to the table, you know, keep your friends close, your enemies closer kind of thing. And maybe that's still the case. I don't know. But why do you, what's going on with Canada? If, look, there were some things that were said very clearly to our trade partners and allies around the world. You're moving in and killing free speech in your country, and it's the basis, the foundation for our Constitution and what countless Americans have died to protect and preserve over the years. We've got a problem here. You can have that conversation and still do trade.
0: And you can have it with the UK, Canada,
2: mm-hmm.
0: a bunch of other different countries
2: which
0: in the Western world out there.
2: Right.
0: And you'd be the leader and say, that's not what we're about in the United States.
2: Right.
0: But, you know, when, like I said, when Trump started attacking Canada, it's like, you did the last deal. But this wasn't in the deal. Well, then you left it out.
2: Mm-hmm.
0: You had the ability to negotiate anything.
2: Mm-hmm.
0: You did the deal. Mm-hmm. Everything that he said was unfair with Canada, he negotiated or didn't want to negotiate, but he could have when he redid, NAFTA. Now, we said at the time, we said, look, there's very little difference between NAFTA and the USMCA.
2: Mm-hmm.
0: And we said it at the time, and we think Trump apparently figured that out and then got angry at it, but he sold it as the greatest trade agreement ever,
2: mm-hmm.
0: USMCA. And a couple of years later, you know, it's the worst deal out there. Well, you did it.
2: All you have to do is say, hey, it's not going as planned. We want to redo it.
0: Yeah.
2: That's simple.
0: Yeah.
2: And everybody gets it. And go back to the table.
0: But if you're trying to convince the majority of Americans that Canada is our enemy, you're not going to succeed at that. As bad as China or Russia, or even worse, it's not going to work.
2: Right.
0: We are Red Eye Radio.
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0: We're Red Eye Radio. He is Eric Carlin. I'm Gary McNamara. Coming up, some new polling and that antitrust story from the other day, Paramount Warner merger.
1: All right.
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1: And he is Eric Cronin. I'm Gary McNamara. One thing that the administration is hitting, which is really, really good, and I can't wait to see more of the, specific statistics on it. J.D. Vance was out there yesterday saying that 750,000 people are off Obamacare because they were improperly enrolled. This is all part of the fraud thing.
2: Right.
1: Which is a good thing. I mean, that's one of the good things that the Republicans have focused on. I don't know how much difference it really, I mean, the people of America normally are against fraud. We saw all the fraud in Minnesota. Will that change how the people of Minnesota vote?
2: Great point.
1: And I don't know. I mean, I don't know. I'm not making a prediction on the election because I don't know. And the polls have been so far off when it comes to what liberals believe or how liberals have been, whether it's oversampled or whatever it's been to show, especially in their primary races, that the radicals were way more apparently popular than they actually were in reality in the voting. That I don't know what's going to happen, and I really don't predict elections. What we have said earlier is that Republicans believe the polls. That's why they're acting the way that they're acting. But when you see the 750,000 they believe are improperly enrolled, it's part of an effort that Vance said yesterday will save $2.2 billion. We're actually making sure that the people receiving Obamacare subsidies are actually entitled to receive them. Vance said, adding that the administration will conduct another eligibility verification for another 419,000 people. That would be over a million people that are collecting Obamacare that they claim are improperly enrolled. I want to know the specifics. How did they get into it?
2: Yeah, how did they qualify to begin with? How did that happen that they enrolled and there was no check or balance put in place, or how did they get around it? I mean, if it was fraud from the beginning, then what did they do? Did they use a fake ID, or
1: and will anybody be prosecuted?
2: I wonder to what extent, because if you're talking, depends on how much in benefits I guess they got. But if they got any benefits, first of all, you're committing a federal crime. Because if you're applying for it online, you've crossed state lines at that point. So I'd love to see the breakdown of all these individual cases. And also see how much or what is going to be done about it. Because I think you make the great point, or bring up some great questions. You know, how did that begin? Was there, because, you know, when we think of Minnesota, clearly there was a system for fraudsters in place. A fraudulent system that allowed multiple people to come in, and I don't know how they were communicating or how everybody got the word to get this government money for themselves. The question here would be, are these individual cases and do they have the same MO? Is there a pattern of behavior here that got them to the level of qualifying for Obamacare when they shouldn't have?
1: And the question would be, is it fraud on the person applying? Or is it steps weren't followed by the federal government? Or a combination of both? And I want to see the breakdown, because if you're saying, you know, you're conducting additional verifications of 419,000, well, that would take you over a million people that are on Obamacare that shouldn't be on Obamacare. How does that happen? Because it should be a simple process. How much do you make? Right?
2: How much do you make?
1: What's on your W-2?
2: Are you offered insurance by your employer?
1: Right.
2: That kind of thing. Yeah. Right.
1: And how are you offered insurance by your employer, and how much do you make?
2: Right.
1: And so you should be able to verify that with tax records. What's the problem? Why does this problem exist?
2: Right.
1: Is it a combination of people committing fraud? Well, how they can they commit fraud? They'd have to commit tax fraud. And if they're signing up for Obamacare, I'm assuming it's under the penalty of perjury if you don't give accurate information. One would assume, I would hope that would be the case,
2: yeah.
1: Right?
2: Yeah. It also falls under insurance fraud, of course. But
1: yeah.
2: Yeah, so. Yeah.
1: You know, I found funny the other day, I've seen more of it. Seniors that are on Medicare, for example, as they talk more about, you know, Medicare for all. Mm. I've been seeing people post exactly what we have said. I saw a couple yesterday.
2: They can't do some Medicare for some.
1: It's like, what are you talking about? I got to pay $200 a month. There is no Medicare for, they can't do Medicare for some.
2: Right.
1: And they can't do Medicare for all. They can't do Medicare for some, even, that had been paying premiums since they've been teenagers.
2: Yeah.
1: And not collecting since they've been teenagers.
2: Right.
1: And that's really, really, a couple of debates I've seen, you know, jump out on that one. But I want to hit this. And again, you know, as soon as you talk antitrust and things like that, people go, whatever. These big corporations doing it. This isn't about antitrust. It is in a way, but it's about in this story here, how it developed, how 22 Democrat states went after the Paramount Warner merger and claimed being led by the Attorney General of California that this was about antitrust. This was about monopoly.
2: Mm-hmm.
1: And then the settlement that they made, when I came in, we started off the show yesterday with this because I'm reading this, you know, and was reading it again and again, and Eric comes in, and I look and I went, Eric, what they made a settlement. There's, and none of the settlement relates to the fact that they were going to be a monopoly or any antitrust thing at all. It's almost as if, well, it was the imagery of CNN. And they got an independent board that would be appointed by the board of the new Paramount, Warner board. They would pick five journalists to make sure that CNN and CBS were non-biased and accurate. I'm like, well, that's exactly what the Democrats don't want. They want political activists doing it.
2: Right.
1: So what's the point? You know, they didn't get anything for this. And when we talked about the money and everything else that was put in there, and you actually did some of the amounts yesterday, and it was ridiculously low, you know, for the things that they claimed, well, we're going to get, you know, 30 movies a year. And if you don't, we're going to fine you. It doesn't mean you're going to be profitable at it. You just got to do 30 movies because it's almost as if this was in the end, not about antitrust, but the symbolism of CNN,
2: yeah,
1: well, especially CNN, it seemed like maybe some of CBS, but it seemed to be, well, no, what this always was about was giving subsidies to businesses that are dying.
2: That's what it really was.
1: That are in a liberal state.
2: You're going to spend this much, I think it was $9.5 million, in training people and building, basically helping to build careers inside the I don't know, movie making, television making, content making industry and community, when they use the word community. That's when I always have to laugh. And then $5 million a year on making indie films, which is as we mentioned, is roughly 500 indie films a year. That's a lot. It is a lot.
1: Well, maybe I can get Shamrock's mockumentary funded by this.
2: There you go. Just to tell your producer to apply for the grant. But here's the thing. They were always going to do this. The only thing they have to do to satisfy this, the only thing to satisfy on that level, those two items specifically, to satisfy that part of the settlement, is to move their money from the ledger over here, where they were going to do it anyway, and then put it over here where they're establishing a new fund in order to do this. And then take the $5 million and do the same thing for the indie films. You can move money around. Remember the green jobs thing? When it's like, we're creating all these new green jobs. All they were doing is reclassifying things like putting in attic insulation.
1: Windows.
2: As a green job, right. Those jobs already existed.
1: Right.
2: This entire thing comes back to, well, Okay, we can do that. We're just going to move from our ledger over here and then basically establish a quote-unquote new fund for doing this.
1: The important part is you had 22 attorney generals from all liberal states promote the fact that this was about antitrust. This was protecting the consumer and everything else from the antitrust activities, and it was never about antitrust. They lied to everybody.
2: Yeah.
1: And then they did nothing, and even liberals were going,
2: right.
1: What the hell you get? What was this for? Holman Jenkins, Wall Street Journal. Antitrust lays an egg. Paramount Warner shows that pseudo news no longer works for its purveyors. Here's how the emergency versions of Hollywood's favorite podcast handled Monday's settlement of the lawsuit by 12 states. It was 12 states seeking to block Paramount and Warner Brothers studio merger. Shaw McNulty on Angler Agenda. Which Rob Bonta, that's the Attorney General of California, are we talking to? Because Rob, for the past few months, has been mentioning none of the resulting settlement stipulations.
2: Right.
1: Ron, being the Democratic California Attorney General and prime mover behind the litigation, which was launched in July after nearly 70 jurisdictions, including the U.S. government, had already approved the deal, said Matt Bellani of the town. He caved, right? This was all politics. This was just about Mr. Bonta getting on television for a few months, raising his profile. It was downhill from there. The antitrust violations that Mr. Bonta shrieked about, such as the merger partners trying to monopolize the troubled theatrical movie and TV cable businesses, well, so much legal vaporware, it turned out. Yeah. It just disappeared.
2: Exactly.
1: He repeatedly protested the Attorney General of California that his suit had nothing to do with CNN or CBS News, then subjects of liberal panic over the passing into the hands of Trump-friendly Ellisons. Mm-hmm. Then why does the settlement fix this non-existent antitrust issue with an independent editorial board for both news organizations? The concession is costless for the Ellisons.
2: Yeah, exactly. That's what I mean.
1: In fact, it does what liberals don't want.
2: No,
1: it says, we're going to make sure that it's fair and balanced and that it's accurate and accuracy. And it's like, that's the whole Barry Weiss thing.
2: It sounds like Barry Weiss wrote that part of the agreement.
1: And it just said the concession is costless for the Ellisons. It is hardly face-saving enough to relieve Mr. Bonta of his chumpness. And news certainly wasn't any reason for Larry and David's decision to buy Paramount and then Warner Brothers in the first place, except for a brief shining moment when the news channel ownership could be flaunted to expedite approvals from the Trump administration. Result? Success for the Ellisons on all fronts.
2: No, seriously. When the Hollywood Reporter wrote, that's it?
1: Yeah.
2: That was the first part of their headline on this. It's... Because they're looking basically, you know, I don't know what the editorial board at the Hollywood Reporter was looking for. But, you know, they're covering Hollywood. You certainly want to see jobs preserved in Hollywood, that kind of thing. Yeah. But I don't know if that was the take of the Hollywood Reporter ever. I have no idea. But when the Hollywood Reporter comes back and says, are you kidding me? That's all? That's it? Is all of this? For this, because it turned out to be things that were already going to happen.
1: Yeah.
2: Basically. And had nothing to do with antitrust.
1: You came in yesterday and I'm like, Eric, did I miss something here? Yeah. What am I missing?
2: Yeah.
1: And you're like,
2: nope.
1: You're not missing anything. I go, I keep feeling like I'm missing something, or this is like a Babylon Bee story.
2: Yeah.
1: Because nowhere do they talk about antitrust.
2: It had nothing to do with antitrust.
1: We are Red Eye Radio.
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0: We are on our radio. He's Eric Curley, and I'm Gary McNamara. You know, and I just thought about this, too, because I'd said, you know, that they came up with this deal to hopefully protect some of the jobs in the huge liberal state of California. Mm-hmm. But I just thought about this.
1: What?
0: Maybe I'm wrong.
1: What?
0: Does the deal said 30 movies they must produce a year domestically. That doesn't mean in California.
1: No, it doesn't.
0: Because this would be so they could produce them in Texas or.
1: Yeah. Yeah.
0: Florida.
1: Yeah. I didn't see anything that says they must create these jobs
0: in California.
1: Yeah. Yeah.
0: What's his name? Mark Ruffalo.
1: Yeah.
0: See, he was furious with it.
1: I'm sure.
0: He was livid. And all the Hollywood liberal blogs were like, this didn't do anything.
1: No, they want, you know, it's like that strike that, you know, said, you know, we've got to protect our industry from AI. Well, it's only a matter of time. They're already using AI. They've been using CGI for the longest time, you know, and yeah, if I were an actor, I'd be concerned about someone using my likeness, but that's what lawyers are for. Otherwise, technology is going to happen.
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8: Two Choices on Iran. I'm Deborah Valentine, Fox News. President Trump spoke at the United Nations General Assembly Tuesday, defending his decision to attack Iran. Fox's Rich Etson reports from Washington.
9: Arguing the United States offered Iran multiple opportunities to abandon its nuclear program.
10: Yet even after we agreed to a ceasefire for nuclear discussions, Iran promptly violated it with brazen acts of terrorism against civilian ships from other countries.
9: The president faces significant criticism abroad and in the U.S. for that decision. President Trump also told the U.N. General Assembly that he has a big decision to make: strike a deal with Iran to rebuild it or annihilate it. He also revealed U.S. officials, including envoys Steve Witkoff and Jared Kushner, met with the Iranian delegation for 3 hours. He says the talks were very productive.
8: Iran's President Masoud Pezeshkian is expected to speak at the UN General Assembly today. China's President Xi Jinping is on his way to Washington. Fox's Jonathan Savage looks ahead to the state visit.
11: President Trump will greet President Xi at Andrews Air Force Base. Accompanying the Chinese leader will be a large business delegation. Many will hope to see an extension of the truce on tariffs announced after the leaders met in South Korea last October. Trade is a long-standing challenge for the two superpowers, as is Taiwan. China wants the U.S. to stop arming the breakaway island. But new challenges keep appearing. The two countries are in a race to dominate the rise of artificial intelligence, but they also acknowledge they'll need to communicate in order to manage potential security risks. Jonathan Savage, Fox News.
8: A mass shooting in South Africa. Police say three assailants shot and killed at least 11 people at a house party. Three others were wounded. Police are searching for suspects. 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
8: Lindsey Clancy's defense team is calling for an investigation into the holdout juror who sought to find her guilty of the murder of her three children. Fox's Anita Vogel has the story.
24: Attorney Edward Paltzik writes, quote, Reddington's motion is actually a full frontal attack on the U.S. Constitution, because if the new normal is that jurors are going to face brutal reprisals for disagreeing with a defense attorney, you can kiss the Sixth Amendment goodbye. Reddington, along with four jurors who have spoken publicly, accused Desrenville of having reasonable doubt about Clancy's sanity, but nonetheless voting to find her guilty of killing her three children. Reddington is now demanding the court question Desrenville on the record about whether he lied on his juror questionnaire about a past domestic violence incident and restraining order.
8: Clancy is expected back in court on September 29th. 13 New England states are bracing for a potential and rare late September nor'easter. Models vary as to its exact path at this time, but it could form off the East Coast late this week. Fox Weather's Bane Froney reports from Cape May, New Jersey.
25: Heavy surf already coming in. We could see waves up to 18 feet in the coming days as this nor'easter is developing with wind gusts up to 60 miles per hour. And what that could possibly do is knock out power to many communities up and down the I-95 corridor.
8: Forecasters say it has the potential to bring travel disruptions, power outages, high surf, wind, rain, and coastal erosion into the weekend and early next week. Hurricane Polo grew into one of the most powerful Pacific cyclones in decades on Tuesday. Polo is expected to skirt Mexico's southwestern coastline as a Category 5 hurricane. The Miami-based National Hurricane Center says it's packing winds of 175 miles per hour.
0: I'm Deborah Valentine. 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
23: 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Gary McNamara and Eric Harley talk about everything from politics to social issues and news of the day. 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
1: We are Red Eye Radio. He is Eric Harley, and I'm Gary McNamara. Good morning.
20: Hi.
21: Ah, what a crazy world we live in.
20: It's a Wednesday show already.
1: I know. This is let me I just want to read this because I read this yesterday thinking to myself, is this a parody? This got to be a parody. Is this a I went to the Babylon Bee. I'm lying here. I went to the Babylon Bee to check it out. No, I knew it was legit because the New York Post wrote it. Oh, wait a minute. Maybe it wasn't legit because the New York Post wrote it. No, they're a tabloid paper, but they break great stories and they do. On the serious stories, tell the truth.
20: Yeah.
1: But this story was like, wow. Ready for this?
20: What?
1: Stop what you're doing unless you're driving. A Massachusetts lesbian bar descended into a catty culture war.
20: You thinking of Kramer too?
1: Cat fight. And faces a potentially business-ending boycott from sudden enemies who flipped out when the owners lifted a long-standing mask mandate for just one night a week. Greenfield's last-ditch bar scrapped Saturday mask requirements on August 31st in a bid to boost business. But the move completely backfired, sparking uproar from members of the small city's queer community. Some critics dramatically liken the decision to a mass disabling event, a eugenicist attack, and a host of other hot button items that escalated to threats of violence. The Boston Globe reported this quote, "I hope your venue gets firebombed for robbing my fellow immunocompromised people of their Saturday plans just to scrape extra revenue from the ableists." One commenter wrote on the Western Massachusetts Bar Post announcing the change, quote, "People like you kill disabled people in the name of your own leisure and convenience," wrote another. While a third said, "Just say you're being complicit in a mass disabling event and get it over with." And that was all because masks were made optional just once a week. Last Ditch, which opened in 2025, still requires masks all other days, even as the town has not reported a COVID case in months.
20: Wow. We're still talking about a bar, right?
1: Yes, we're talking about a bar.
2: Sales has already been slumping at the bar due to the bar's business model.
1: This is just great. I mean, the liberalism.
2: The bar's business model that includes rules like nobody will be barred from entry due to a lack of funds.
1: Hold on.
2: And it's a bar. Yes, it's a bar.
1: You just caught the ear of a bunch of radio people.
2: Right.
1: Are you saying we can drink for free?
2: And poor and unhoused people are welcomed in the space.
1: Okay.
2: You're serving alcohol. You're a bar, what I get here.
1: It's a bar. Yeah.
2: The mask mandate was another rule, as the bar last ditch vowed that ableism infringements on disabled patrons enjoying the venue was strictly barred. That meant the face coverings were required to protect anyone who was immune compromised. It remains unclear how anyone was expected to drink while masked.

0: people in their own cars.
1: But I can feel, even though my lungs are extremely healthy, they're sensitive. Mm-hmm. You know, on pollution days, I feel it.
0: You mean sensitive to unkind words or sensitive to the environment?
1: My lungs to the environment. You know, and especially now it's ragweed pollen and whatever pollen's in the air now. And I think yesterday was a pollution day.
0: Was it?
1: Yeah, I felt it. Mm-hmm. I felt it yesterday, yeah. And so wearing a mask made it tough for me to breathe. So I remember it was on Amazon. It was like, here's one with a vent filter in it.
0: Mm-hmm.
1: You would have thought I was hijacking an American Airlines plane when I got on it. Sir, sir, sir, you cannot wear that mask. You cannot wear. What do you mean? It's a mask. You cannot have that vent, that filter vent on it. But it makes it easier for me to breathe. Doesn't matter. And they made me take it off and they gave me one of their paper masks.
0: Yeah, the ones that are made of tissue.
1: That I guarantee.
0: That's about right. How thick they are. These are right. Much better.
1: That I guarantee had to be a worse mask than what I was wearing. I mean, they were all bogus. They're all bogus to begin with, as we found out later on.
0: What's funny is walking around and then seeing used masks on the ground. You know, somebody just got tired of wearing that mask and just pulled it off.
1: But this article keeps, I mean, this shows everything that is just out of this world, bat soup crazy of liberalism.
0: I want John Taffer to go check this bar out. Bar rescue. Let's see how this works out.
1: Remains unclear how anyone was expected to drink while masked. The three bar owners, one a drag performer using its pronouns, another now in clown school.
0: Oh, wow. At least they're looking to improve their life.
1: Began to slip behind in their bills.
0: How am I going to pay for clown school? Well, you could become a stripper.
1: They fell behind on their bills and could not pay themselves or even their staff.
0: Oh, no, this has bar rescue all over it.
1: So the trio decided to lift the mask mandate on Saturdays to try to boost revenue and keep the lights on, the Globe reported. It is with love that we inform our immune-compromised disabled divas. We will be opening Saturday. This is a quote from the owners. It is with love that we informed our immune-compromised disabled divas. We will be opening Saturday nights as mask optional. Last ditch merrily wrote.
0: Merrily.
1: Merrily wrote in their August Instagram post that blew its world apart. Management first tried to apologize for its supposedly flippant post, writing, "We are sorry for our passive and dismissive tone of our change to the norms and schedule impacting the most intersectional of us." But that only fanned the flames because Last Ditch's post failed to include written alt text describing the written message for visually impaired people.
0: Oh, okay.
1: This is not an accessible post, someone commented. It indicates a lack of care or interest in the disability intersectionality. Desperate, Last Ditch tried to address the controversy in its monthly community meeting on September 11th. By the way, is alcohol served at a monthly community meeting? But the event was immediately hijacked by outraged masses who joined by Zoom and began filling the chat with hysterical comments, each read aloud for the in-person group to hear. Wow. So, I mean, it's, let's put it this way. It's all gone to hell.
0: Yeah.
1: Oh, wow. When it came to hear from Last Ditch's last remaining owner, the other two quit months ago, she broke down in tears saying she's just been trying to help her friends with their business before ending up in charge. It was not my passion project, said Jackie Madeline, cried through her mask, explaining she'd been left responsible for a $50,000 business loan taken out with her friends and that she'd been living in a car for 6 months to stay ahead of her bar payments.

0: She claims she'd been working four jobs to keep up with the payments. I never really wanted this. I don't think I'm doing a very good job. Her critics were not impressed. You chose your time to spill tears and sent her your feelings, one person responded. This is incredibly racist and deflecting behavior.
1: Well,
0: it's like they can't make their, she's living in her car. The other two owners quit. They can't make any money. They're going bankrupt.
1: She's working four jobs. So she knows what being productive means. But yet she believes because, you know, she cares that people should just patronize the business because they care. It doesn't work that way. At all.
0: And this may be the best ending to a story ever.
1: All right.
0: She's falling behind in her rent. The bar's landlord's demanding $3,900 by the end of September. And the fateful mask optional Saturday nights have not helped. With the bar room all but empty each weekend despite drink deals and DJs that used to attract dozens of customers.
1: Dozens?
0: The only person left around midnight on a recent Saturday suggested, this is maybe the sentence of the year, suggested trying a Lady Gaga-themed party might bring some people in. The bartender responded, sorry, Gaga is canceled. Gaga is Zionist. End of quote.
1: Oh, yeah. Forgot about that one. Oh, no. This right here, this story encompasses everything going on with the radical left right here.
0: Everything. Absolutely everything.
1: They believe because of what they believe, they should just be patronized and be given things, and it should just be, it should just happen because that's how they feel. And someone who was a superstar, a real superstar at one time,
0: yep,
1: is now a Zionist and cannot, we will not have a Lady Gaga theme. How did that person who suggested the party not know that? You're not up on the playbook?
0: Well, and the other beautiful thing, I mean, we've always said that in liberalism, because you're always looking for more victims, you have to find more oppressors. And eventually the victims become the oppressors, or the heroes become the oppressors. Lady Gaga was viewed as a hero.
1: Right.
0: Now she's a Zionist and unacceptable.
1: Right.
0: But the other thing is, you had these bar owners come in and sit there and say, this is the market and we're going to try to do here. And they were heroes for doing what they're doing. Now they're viewed as racist scumbags of the earth who should all go bankrupt, lose their business, be homeless because they have a mask optional day on Saturday. This is how insane the left is. And if they continue to have victories politically, this is the kind of stuff that you're going to continue to see. Everything will be reversed. They're not backing off. I think, I forgot who had it, some conservative magazine, woke isn't going away. It's something that we've been saying all along. It's not going away.
1: The insanity is not going away. No, it's getting worse.
0: And if they get in power, they're going to double down on it.
1: Yep.
0: And, you know, you look in the state of Texas, Tallarico still leads in the polls.
1: Mm-hmm.
0: And everybody knows that he's trying to pretend that he's a moderate and a God-fearing person, and he's full of crap, and everybody knows it.
1: Yep.
0: And they're still like, oh, sorry.
1: Yep. And this is where, this is, again, something we've been warning about for years. The left isn't done. They're nowhere near done. What they think is people are stupid. They just need to keep doing more of what they're doing. And that's exactly what happened. They need to turn it up, ramp it up to the end. And here we are. Lady Gaga's canceled because she's a Zionist.
0: Yeah.
1: She and Ed Sheeran can go on tour together in front of nobody.
0: I saw somebody saying that there was a debate, why aren't they going after Pink? Because she's next.
1: Yeah. Oh, no, everybody is next. At some point, you become the oppressor. We've been saying this for years. And if you're on the left, it's only a matter of time. It's only a matter of time.
0: And this is where they want to get into, you know, this is the, you know, they they won't debate. They won't debate the people on the right who actually do it for a living.
1: Mm-hmm.
0: You know, who are in the arena of ideas. They won't talk. They won't talk to the media. They just, you know, they'll throw out quotes and that's it. Who they are attacking, they're going after entertainment. The left wishes to enact their insane ideology in every part of our society.
1: Yeah.
0: They don't want to argue with it, as we know. I'm really referring to the perfect example, which was Josh Hawley talking to the Berkeley professor about the radical transgender movement. And she said, well, just questioning it is transphobic.
1: Mm-hmm.
0: Yep. Hey, by the way, nothing really to that story about the study that was done.
1: Mm.
0: The study that was done finding out that, you know, that transgenders have a higher rate of suicide.
1: Right.
0: But there is no difference between whether, you know, you get body mutilation or irreversible hormones or do not.
1: Right.
0: That does not increase
1: suicide either way. There's a massive mental health crisis, and the left refuses to deal with it.
0: When did we bring that up? Last Friday or Monday? I can't remember. But I've seen no response to that.
1: Nope.
0: It's like, okay, we're just going to ignore that one.
1: We'll do nothing about it.
0: We are Red Eye Radio.
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0: We are on our radio. He's Eric Cronin. I'm Gary McNamara. The president and Iran, still a more fallout on the the Paramount Warner deal, the whole thing. Where I mean, it's like across the financial world, it was like, across the financial world, it was like, where's the antitrust stuff? There's nothing here,
1: right?
0: And it just shows you that attorney generals think about this. You had 22 states come and say there's a huge antitrust problem there. They were lying.
1: Yeah, they knew it wasn't.
0: They never were focused on it. And that's the important part.
1: Yep.
0: They will attempt to destroy mergers because of symbolism, because that's all it was.
1: Mm-hmm.
0: And we'll get to another angle on that coming up here in just a little bit. But I just getting back to that story of the lesbian bar in Massachusetts. Mm. I just think it's such a wonderful story because as I'm reading it, I'm like, this stupid story encapsulates where the mainstream of the Democratic Party is today.
1: Yeah.
0: Maybe except really for wearing masks all the time.
1: Right.
0: But everything else thrown into it.
1: Yeah.
0: All the explanations. I'm like, that's the Democratic Party.
1: Mm-hmm.

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1: We are Red Eye Radio. He is Eric Carney, and I'm Gary McNamara. 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
1: Many times we've talked about how the left will just, when something happens and the facts aren't out there, will just make them up. And scream as if, you know, for days until the truth finally comes out. You know, one of the things I saw yesterday, actually, this is what led me to this Bill Malusian from Fox News, his post was, and I just happened a little while ago be going through X, and it was a post he had from 12 hours ago saying his sources are telling him there is no video of the stop. And the lawyer was claiming that, you know, they dragged him out of the car and all of a sudden the video appeared. The video, appeared yesterday, and he was not dragged out of his car. And so Bill Malusian, after that, put out the DHS releasing the bullet point by point of what they say are the false claims coming from the lawyer and those protesting. And it's not one or two. It's a ton. Are you ready?
2: All right.
1: They say the claims that he was legal and had a valid work permit are false. You remember hearing that, right?
2: Yeah.
1: Claim, ICE refused to remove the bullet from the illegal immigrant's body. This is false. ICE does not and would not advise nor be the authority on a medical procedure for an illegal immigrant at a hospital. Claim, the illegal immigrant had a valid work permit. False. The illegal immigrant's work permit expired in 2025. Furthermore, a work permit does not grant legal status. Claim, the illegal immigrant was ordered removed in absentia. Yes, this is why illegal immigrants must show up for their removal proceedings. Legal obligations do not end because someone has changed their address. Claim, the illegal immigrant is here legally. This is false. This person is in the U.S. illegally. He entered illegally under the Biden administration. The illegal immigrant had no valid work permit, had no protective status, and had a final order of removal from the Department of Justice immigration judge. Claim, the illegal immigrant has received no pain medication. This is false. The illegal immigrant is receiving medical care around the clock, including pain medication. The claim, the illegal immigrant has been forced to sleep on the floor. Fact, this is false. The illegal immigrant was released from the hospital and arrived at the detention facility just a few hours later where he slept on a bed. Illegal immigrants in ICE custody receive a higher standard of living than most prisons that hold U.S. citizens. Claim, the illegal immigrant was indiscriminately targeted by ICE. This is false. The illegal immigrant was the subject of a targeted vehicle stop. What makes someone a target of immigration enforcement is whether or not they are here illegally in the United States. And the statement from the Department of Homeland Security, sanctuary politicians and the mainstream media have wasted no time in spreading lies about an ICE officer involved shooting of an illegal immigrant in Austin, Texas. Contrary to their claims, This person is an illegal alien who has no legal status to be here and has been given some of the best medical care he's probably received in his life. No amount of smears and false narratives will slow down ICE from doing its job by removing dangerous illegal immigrants from our communities and making Americans safe again. Sanctuary politicians may continue to shamelessly protect illegal aliens, but the Trump administration will remain focused on protecting the American people. But think about that. When you go through it, you're talking about 1, 2, 3, 4, 5, 6, 7, 8 different lies.
2: Yeah, right.
1: Of things that didn't happen, that the right. lawyer was out there doing it from the initial point that this was an American citizen. Remember mm-hmm. that?
2: Yeah.
1: That first one that came out. All across the board. It's what the left does, because their hope is that you'll just hear the press and the mainstream media covering what they're saying at the beginning, driving all the rage and emotion through falsehoods. And when the truth comes out a couple of days later, well, the same mainstream media doesn't cover that.
2: No, they don't. That's, you know, they want it to be the hot story of the weekend, the hot story of the moment, the hot story of the day, and fill it full of lies, and they carry the water of those lies without double checking as to what goes on. And there is no real, and that to me is not even investigative journalism, right? When you're just trying to find the facts, okay, if the lawyer is claiming all these things, wouldn't you want to back that up and find out, hey, did that actually happen? But we've seen this before. We saw the Border Patrol story agents whipping people.
1: Yeah. Never happened.
2: Never happened. Never happened.
1: Yep.
2: Well, Charlottesville, the media would carry the water.
1: Still today?
2: Still today, people believe it.
1: That lie is still out there.
2: Yeah. It's the one, if you look at Michael Rappaport, who used to be a hardcore liberal, it's the one story when he did the research on it, finally. It took him a while, but he got around to it. I think he said it was spring of 24. Got around to doing the research, and I guess he saw somebody's claim that wasn't the entire statement by Trump. So he went and looked up the entire statement. And then he was curious about everything else the Democrats lied about. But in today's world, man, all you have to do is say the word ICE. And it's over. You're not going to get anything, any kind of the fair treatment by the media, because they're not journalists. They're activists. They don't care about the truth. They don't care about finding the truth. And when the truth finally comes out, they have no interest in telling you the truth.
1: What I find really interesting, and we said this the other day, that when it comes to the polling on not just illegal immigrant criminals, but when it came to the polling on, you know, for example, if you fit, you know, what DHS says, you know, this guy is, he got the final order for removal, he's still here, should he be removed? The vast majority of the public said yes, including Hispanics.
2: Yeah. Yeah.
1: Now it seems they've turned on that.
2: Yeah.
1: And I don't blame Trump for that, because Trump was following what the public was saying the public wanted to be done.
2: Right.
1: Now the public didn't like to see how the sausage was made. And you had members of the administration that wanted to publicize basically riots in the street because they believed it would help them, and it did not.
2: It did not. No, I mean, it was, you know, the Tom Homan approach was always going to be the best approach. And that is just go in to get the job done. You do it in a way where there's not this massive show of force. You don't need the show of force, because the show of force is going to inevitably draw out the protesters. And a few of those protesters might decide to get violent. We've seen that before. We know the history of the left when they protest.
1: Right.
2: The recent history.
1: Right. And it doesn't justify the demonization of ICE.
2: Right.
1: As we've said, just like any, you know, police officer out there, any law enforcement, if you break the law and you're in law enforcement, you should get the book thrown at you.
2: Right.
1: But to compare ICE to terrorists or the Gestapo in the two incidences in Minneapolis, which is a lie to do that. It's a complete lie, again, to do that because, again, as we all know, those were people who struggled and threatened law enforcement at that point.
2: Right.
1: One with the vehicle, and they found a gun on the other person.
2: Right.
1: And when those things happen, you know, that's not the Gestapo.
2: Right.
1: And the other thing that I find fascinating is the left is screaming at the Trump administration saying you should only be kicking out illegal immigrants who have committed violent crimes. While at the same time, the testimony in Congress over the last 6 months have been angel mothers and fathers talking about how their American citizen children or wives or spouses or family members have been murdered by illegal immigrants protected by the sanctuary policies of the Democratic Party, and not one Democrat will speak up on it.
2: In fact, they've had basically this attitude, and actually one of them have said it, hey, we've heard this before. Why do we keep repeating the same stories?
1: Yeah.
2: So they want nothing of that. They really don't want.
1: It was Jayapal, right?
2: Jayapal, I believe.
1: Did that, yeah.
2: Yeah, so it's not, you know, this entire thing is not about, it's right out of the DSA playbook. You start by making the enforcement the bad guy. That the enforcement isn't working, the enforcement is what's wrong, the enforcement is the bad guy. You get that in people's minds. And then it becomes part of it seeps into pop culture. I've seen a couple of stand-up comedians actually bring it up, and not in a way where they were like angrily protesting, but the fact that they mentioned it, it tells me they're playing into the sensibility of the audience, because the way they said it, basically you're positioning these ICE agents as the bad guy. And the audience is laughing at that. That tells me that they believe on the left it's working, because if they can create that, if they can demonize them fully, the agents, then you do away with law enforcement. When you do away with law enforcement, we have a lawless society.
1: Yeah. And that's where you get defund the police,
2: yep.
1: Defund ICE,
2: yes.
1: Defund the military.
2: Right. Get rid of the Senate.
1: Anything that's, well, you think about it. Yeah, we wish to protect the separation of powers. We want the three branches of government. But everything that they wish to do, because if you don't protect the three branches of government, the Bill of Rights is meaningless at that point.
2: You have nothing.
1: And so all across the board, the Democrats are basically stating the fact the people that are taking over our party want to do everything to make sure that an American citizen is not safe.
2: Right.
1: And they've got half the voting public right now that agrees with
2: it. Oh, yeah.
1: Well, yeah. You know, this is like the Massachusetts lesbian bar.
2: Mm.
1: Nothing makes any sense.
2: Right. But yet you get that much support.
1: Yeah.
2: That's why we've been saying for years, they're still winning elections. With this kind of insanity, they're winning elections.
1: And they're not going anywhere.
2: They're not done, no.
1: We are Red Eye Radio.
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0: Beer Runner Radio. He's Eric Cronin. I'm Gary McNamara. Okay, I had a chuckle.
1: What? What?
0: A Babylon Bee headline. Man comforted by the knowledge that AI will destroy humanity before AOC can become president.
1: Well, okay. All right. Okay. Yeah, but if we're going to do that, if we know it's going to happen, if we learn, if the CEO of NVIDIA comes back and says, okay, I changed my mind, it is going to happen, then what I think we should do is take all the money you can, print all the money you can, make everybody a trillionaire for the last few years on this planet before the robots take over.
0: Right, because economics will just say we're not going to exist.
1: We're not
0: for those yeah, for the few years before.
1: The economy is going to, if they know that the robots are going to take over, and you know they are, then the economy is going to crash anyway. Of course, the money won't be worth anything, but I'll feel better. I'll have stacks of money.
0: We gave you the money, but it's not worth anything. But we gave you the money.
1: Well, you and I go back
0: to the imagery.
1: The people fighting for going back on the gold standard. We said, no. The water standard.
0: Yes.
1: That's going to be the most precious commodity. It's clean water. So, you know.
0: And people say, well, if all goes to hell, I have gold. It's like, yeah. No, you want water.
1: Yeah. Aqua coins or whatever we want to call them, right?
0: Clean water and moist toilet or towelettes.
1: That's right.
0: From what's the movie?
1: Book of Eli.
0: Yes, exactly.
1: Yes.
0: and batteries.
1: And of course, and someone who can remember the Bible word for word.
0: Ah, yes.
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9: What will Iran's president say? I'm Dave Anthony, Fox News. He'll address the United Nations this morning in New York, the day after President Trump told the UN General Assembly he has a big decision to make. Work out a deal with Iran or annihilate the country.
10: Do I drive them into hell with no chance of survival and no hope of future greatness or generations?
9: He also met with leaders of Gulf countries hit by Iran's attacks during the conflict, and Fox's Madeline Rivera reports.
11: U.S. officials also engage in talks with an Iranian delegation through mediators who shuffled between the two sides throughout the day. Special Envoy Steve Witkoff says they successfully completed a round of discussions that we hope will prove constructive and promising. The mediators will continue their work. Iran, meantime, has continued to demand that U.S. end its, quote, act of aggression.
9: President Trump also met at the UN with Ukraine's leader, saying he hopes to end the war with Russia. And he sat down with Venezuela's acting leader months after the U.S. operation that captured now ex-president Nicolas Maduro. And today, both Volodymyr Zelensky and Delcy Rodriguez will address the General Assembly. During his UN speech, the president also brought up AI.
10: I'm not going to stifle growth of something that will be bigger than the Industrial Revolution. Many say bigger than the Industrial Revolution or the internet itself.
9: Something President Trump will talk to China's leader about. He'll greet Xi Jinping tonight when he lands in the U.S. and their talks at the White House tomorrow. And amid calls for regulations with concerns of artificial intelligence going out of control, there's a new Fox News poll showing 6 in 10 view AI favorably.
12: While slightly more of us view AI as a good thing for daily life rather than bad, majorities of us view it as a negative overall for the economy, mental health, the environment, and jobs. Negative perceptions also dominate support of data centers. 53% said they'd be less likely to support data centers if they increase electricity costs. 38% said they were more likely to support them if they knew that without them, the U.S. could fall behind China.
9: That's Jessica Rosenthal. 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
9: Also, while at the UN, President Trump signed a new U.S. security agreement with Denmark over its territory, Greenland, after Trump's threats to take over the island.
17: In his address to the UN General Assembly, the president said the agreement with Greenland and Denmark allows the U.S. to defend America and Europe while keeping Greenland off limits from our adversaries. He also detailed how that footprint will evolve during his remarks on UN TV.
10: We will immediately begin the process of developing a large military presence in the appropriate locations. We'll be building two very major military bases.
17: Post-World War II, the U.S. Greenland presence dwindled from 17 bases there. Denmark's Prime Minister, Mette Frederiksen, called the deal one that can last forever. Grinnell Scott, Fox News.
9: One of the president's sons is under scrutiny in Congress, and not just from Democrats.
18: In a letter to the Senate Judiciary Committee, Utah Senator John Curtis says Donald Trump Jr. should be investigated over his business dealings and subpoenaed after a Russian oligarch paid for some of his wedding celebrations earlier this year. The bride, Bettina Trump, has called Umar Kremlev a dear friend, posting that he very generously hosted two incredible nights of celebrations after the wedding. President Trump did not attend the wedding and has said the money will be paid back. But Senator Curtis, a freshman Republican, has called the funding corruption and points to Republican-led probes of President Biden's son Hunter, writing that the country should not have to accept different standards for the families of different presidents. Lisa Brady, Fox News.
9: On Wall Street, stock futures are not moving much, down slightly for the Dow and the Nasdaq the day after the Dow dropped 185 points, but the Nasdaq gained 122 to a new record high close. As oil prices drop a little more after yesterday's fall, bringing WTI back under 90 bucks a barrel, no change today in gas prices. I'm Dave Anthony. This is Fox.
19: We are the NFHS. That stands for the National Federation of State High School Associations. 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

0: Now, it's Red Eye Radio. Gary McNamara and Eric Harley talk about everything from politics to social issues and news of the day. Whether you're up late or you're just starting your day, welcome to the show from the Relief Factor Studios. This is Red Eye Radio.
1: 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He is Eric Harley and I'm Gary McNamara.
2: Hi.
1: So you know what I'm watching on YouTube now?
2: What? What are you watching?
1: Now, as we know, I don't pay, and I don't think you do either. Right? You don't pay for the...
2: I pay to not have commercials.
1: Right. I pay not to have commercials on YouTube, and it's the greatest money ever.
2: Right.
1: And I've been watching a lot because any other streaming channel right now, all you see, I mean, 95% of the commercials on any streaming outlet, I swear, on the ones... on the streaming outlets I'm watching, are either are all the Senate ads in Texas, are either Paxton or Tallarico. Mm-hmm. Paxton's running more, and he, I will say this on his commercials, they are it's using the issues where they believe Tallarico was wrong and the issues where he's right.
2: Hmm.
1: But they're all based on issues.
2: Yeah.
1: Tallarico was all, you know. The one I've seen the most is one where he's a server. I mean, basically, I'm here to serve you, and he's basically a server in a restaurant.
2: Yeah, okay, yeah.
1: You know, giving people their food. I'm here to serve you, and my Christianity tells me this. I'm here to serve, and I'm here. I'm like, what a line of horse manure.
2: Yeah, yeah.
1: And, you know, whether you like Paxton or not, or whether you're Republican and you're like, well, couldn't we have picked somebody better, whatever. The ads he's running are all issue-based, and they're all issue-based on things where independents would say, uh-huh, yep.
2: Yeah.
1: The only problem is, but then again, Paxton doesn't have to take any responsibility for the economy.
2: No.
1: So he's hitting, you know, all the different issues out there, and... you know, that, you know, and also I see the Greg Abbott ones, and the Hinojosa ads too, where they're saying, you know, she wants to raise taxes here. She wants to do this. She wants to do that. Mm. Wants to, you know, wants a prop, you know, want, not a property tax, wants a sales tax in Texas.
2: Right.
1: Things like that. They're all the issues.
2: A sales tax or an income tax?
1: Income tax.
2: Yeah. Okay.
1: Yeah. Yeah. Income tax.
2: Yeah.
1: Did I say sales?
2: Yeah.
1: Income. Income tax. All the issues that apparently independents don't care about anymore.
2: Right. Yeah.
1: Yeah. Now I'm saying that sarcastically because I still think they do. We'll see what happens in the election. But so I just because, and they keep breaking, and every, you'll have, like Tallarico ad, Paxton ad, Tallarico ad, they don't sit there and, you know, like we used to do on radio, we did local radio.
2: Mm-hmm.
1: You'd never run them back to back,
2: right? Right.
1: You know, but they'll run Tallarico Paxton, Tallarico Paxton, or Paxton Tallarico, like that. They'll run four of them together on these streaming channels. They don't care.
2: I think I saw a couple of those when I was at my dad's last week, because he does not pay to. He has YouTube, and he'll just he'll put on his. You know, basically the just kind of the let the algorithm, you know, he's got a couple of channels he follows. So they basically replay things from that channel. And he doesn't pay to have ads removed. And I saw, I don't know, probably a half dozen breaks, total breaks, ad breaks. And I saw Tallarico. I think I saw Paxton. I wasn't really paying attention, I got to be honest with you, but I did remember seeing something about Tallarico, and I think it was a Tallarico ad, not a Paxton ad. But yeah, those are the, you know, the thing is that my question is on the ads, how much gets through today as opposed to back in the day when it was, you weren't there selectively, right? The one thing about YouTube is it pauses until the ad is done. And sometimes it will have a skip option after, whatever it is, 10, 15 seconds, and you can move on with the video. But I'm wondering how much of it is actually moving through, or it could be just the opposite. People are wanting to see the ads to learn more. I have my doubts about that, but I wonder how much of that is getting through, because if you think about how things are viewed, right, we don't sit in front of a, most people don't sit in front of a TV, network television, the way they used to. Some demographics still.

0: like, huh? Christmas music.
1: Yeah.
0: And you know, they've got the AI animation and everything else. So, you know, I you know, moved on from that. It's too early.
1: Well, you know, what's interesting is my daughter, my youngest daughter turns 30 today. She's special needs, high functioning, and loves something called diamond art, where you basically can make, in this case, I got her some things. Hopefully she's not listening. I don't think she is. But that she can make for people for Christmas. So it's like Christmas ornaments and things she can make out of this diamond art. And I thought to myself, I was actually thinking ahead for once. And I saw in a store, when was this? It was over the weekend. It wasn't here in town, it was somewhere else. It was in the town where my parents live. A Christmas tree display already up.
0: Well, Home Depot, by October 1st, they have everything set up where I live, by, you know, all the Christmas stuff by October 1st.
1: Right,
0: you know,
1: right.
0: They really don't bother with Halloween.
1: Yeah, right.
0: But when so there I am on YouTube, and it's like, oh, this is interesting. And it was a guy who drives a bus for some band on a tour. Mm-hmm. That's what he does.
1: Mm-hmm.
0: And it's interesting because he didn't mention who the band was, but he drives for the same band, and he gets, like, when they're not playing, they still pay him.
1: Yeah. Yeah, most of them were on a retainer for the taxi drivers and bus drivers, truck drivers
0: and
1: sometimes.
0: So you went through what he does every single day.
1: Yeah.
0: And then what's happened, there's been just a succession of videos from truck drivers, you know, going to the shippers, going to the receivers, sitting in the back. And, you know, and I was thinking, because there was this one guy, a young guy, and he just said, I love driving. Now, I find, you know, I used to love driving. I love driving to work every day. I mean, I love driving to work because in my mind I can prepare. I've really enjoyed, you know, because you used to be the one that was 28 miles away or like whatever, and I was like 2 miles away, and then it reversed.
1: Mm-hmm.
0: I really like that time just driving because in my head I can organize a lot of the stuff that we want to do on the show.
1: Mm-hmm.
0: And so, but I could never be a truck driver. I just couldn't do it. I'm not somebody who could drive long distance. And I'm finding myself watching the videos of them driving, long distance. But it's fascinating. But I saw this one guy and I'm like, you know, you're a great advertisement for new truck drivers. Because he's sitting there and he's, you know, watching. He's you know, backing, went to the, you know, shipper or receiver. He's getting loaded. All right.
1: Yeah.
0: So he backs and he's waiting.
1: Right.
0: And he said, well, they'll probably come. He says, they don't have the red or the green lights there that will tell me when I can take off again. So they'll probably knock on the door. And he said, I love this because I love driving. And then I love sitting back here and I'm playing my video games. And if not that, I can watch Netflix on my, you know, on my, not laptop, whatever it is.
1: Tablet.
0: Yeah. Mm-hmm. On my tablet. He goes, this is just great. It's like I'm just having fun all day, and I'm like, what a great ad. Because it wasn't a trucking company trying to sell it. It was this guy just doing a video going, I love this. This is just great. This is everything I want. It's like I'm not even working because I love driving.
1: Right.
0: Like, it's really cool.
1: That's what we need out there, delivering our freight for sure.
0: I have watched like three or four of it from this one guy and then three or four from another guy, and it's just – you know, it's fascinating just watching them go through their day. You know what I found out, and I had mentioned this to somebody the other day. I love watching videos on YouTube. You know, I remember during COVID when the whole van life thing really just blew up.
1: Mm-hmm.
0: You know, I'd never do van life ever.
1: Mm-hmm.
0: I love people who did it. Even if they failed but decided not to do it anymore.
1: Mm-hmm.
0: I love watching videos of people doing things that I have no interest in doing, yet they are completely and totally passionate about it. Because all of our interests vary to some degree, but I find it fascinating. I'm like, how do they do that? I'm like, oh my God, they actually enjoy doing that every day. That's pretty awesome.
1: Mm-hmm.
0: I just get the biggest kick out of watching people do things that I would never think of doing ever, wouldn't want to do, and they're having a blast doing it.
1: I watch a lot of mountaineering videos.

0: Jones and Everest videos and have seen, I don't know, countless documentaries, probably everyone out there, and read books about it and the whole thing. I have no interest in climbing Everest ever. You know, I'd love to go to the region and be able to see those majestic mountains in the background, but I have no interest in climbing. And I do the same thing. It was interesting. You mentioned a truck driver, that hauls for, or that, works for musicians. And I met a truck driver who hauls for Journey. And it's an interesting thing that you have to, you know, my neighbor's been a guitar tech for, I think he's with Keith Urban right now. I'm not sure, but he's out on the road. But he was with Metallica for years on a retainer and got paid whether they were, you know, on the road or not. Same kind of situation. It's not always the case, but with these truck drivers, you know, you've got to get that equipment there. That's their equipment. That's the, you know, that's their mm-hmm. stuff. There was a kind of a, it was a breakdown and they got there, you know, like an hour and a half late, which sets everything off. And they've got to make up that time, but it was an interesting story. And I'm always interested in things that are doing. There's another driver, Mike Jones, over the years, who's delivered for massive names. The Stones, I don't know how many different massive artists over the years. That's the pressure I wouldn't want. Delivering freight in a big rig is pressure enough. But then all of a sudden, you know, if you're working for an artist that, you know, if you don't get there, the show doesn't happen, nothing happens, you know, then that to me would be pressure.
1: You know, the fascinating thing is the one guy, I wish I had his name, the one guy who was driving the bus for the unnamed band, maybe he named it, but I never heard it when I was watching it. Yeah. And I couldn't find it in the description anywhere. He said he's never been late.
0: Yeah. Yeah,
1: I've been doing this for decades because I've never been late.
0: Yeah,
1: it's like wow.
0: Yeah, he goes, that's good. That means first of all, he's got good equipment and never had a a breakdown or something like that. That's good.
1: He goes, you have to prepare though.
0: Yeah,
1: he goes, you know, you're not sure. You got to pay attention to where traffic is, where mm-hmm. you're going, especially in major cities.
0: Mm-hmm.
1: But he said he's never been late.
0: I'm like, well, that's the thing is they set the setup time ahead, hours ahead. So if you do break down and you're an hour and a half, 2 hours behind, there really is no threat of the show not happening.
1: Well, they learned that from the airlines.
0: You know, it's exactly. Get there ahead. And so, you know, I said, so everything happened. And a lot of it was the equipment for Neil Sean was on his truck. You know, and so he was like, you know, and you got to also be very careful if you're staying in the hotel, and they don't always, but if you're staying in the hotel with the band, you got to be careful and not invade their space. And, you know, you don't. You try and give them their space, and
1: you know what he was saying. He's saying the one band he's with was with. He said, you know, when you're driving, you know, it's like we're out of here by 1 a.m. He said, what you end up doing is you talk for an hour or so to the road manager who comes up front and sits with you. He goes, great relationship with him, and you plan out, you know, the next day and the day after
0: that.
1: He said, you're always planning. He's always checking because the ultimate responsibility is for the road manager.
0: Mm-hmm.
1: To get everything on time.
0: Mm-hmm.
1: So he goes, there's a great cooperation there. And I just, mm-hmm. I find it fascinating. You know, like I said, the truck drivers out there, the bus drivers out there. I mean, for bands, I just, it just fascinating things that people do that they love doing.
0: Yeah. Right.
1: That I would go, no, I don't think so. And like I said, with the van life, I did figure that the van that I would want would be $300,000.
0: Yeah. Yeah.
1: I'm not paying.
0: In North Texas, you could buy a small house for that.
1: Right. I'm not buying a van for $300,000.
0: Right.
1: And still having to empty a black tank.
0: Yeah.
1: Because they haven't perfected the incinerating toilets yet.
0: Yeah. No, those are worthless.
1: You know.
0: Yeah.
1: I mean, I don't know if they're worthless, but I mean, it's you need the battery power you'd need. You got to add the propane. It's like, and I don't want propane.
0: And everybody makes a big deal about the black tank. It's not a big deal at all. It's just not, you know.
1: Maybe it was watching that whole thing about sewage treatment last week.
0: Some people would rather not, you know. For me, not a big deal. Wear gloves. Always wear gloves.
1: But it's not just the black tank.
0: Mm-hmm.
1: it's paying $300,000 and they haven't figured it out.
0: Oh, yeah, yeah. No, I'm not doing that.
1: You know, that's the thing.
0: Yeah.
1: If I'm paying $300,000 for, which I would never do, by the way, but I don't care if I was a billionaire, I wouldn't pay $300,000 for a van.
0: No.
1: No. But I'm like, you got.
0: Next thing you know, you're living in a van down by the river.
1: It's like, no, you got to. I pay $300,000. That means I flush the toilet and never have to worry about it.
0: Right.
1: Figure exactly. It out
0: right.
1: For $300,000.
0: Yeah. Yeah. Exactly.
1: We are Red Eye Radio.
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3: The stubborn high-pressure ridge in the western Gulf Coast and Mid-South has brought monsoon moisture to areas of the Central Plains and Midwest this summer.
4: And initially, a lot of that moisture has been beneficial because we have been dealing with drought in parts of the Central Plains and upper Midwest as well over the late summer and early autumn.
3: Yet USDA meteorologist Brad Rippey says a rise in precipitation of between 4 to 8 inches in parts of the western Corn Belt over the past week
4: has led to some flash flooding and now translating into some river flooding. And some of the most significant flooding that we've been observing has been draining toward the Mississippi River. Places like eastern Iowa, some fairly significant river flooding has developed as this rain has been running off.
3: Lowland flooding and field work delays are also impacts from the wet weather.
4: Some folks that were just about getting ready to start with the corn and soybean harvest have been set back at least a few days by this wet weather.
3: I'm Rod Bain reporting for the U.S. Department of Agriculture in Washington, D.C.
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11: Mostly cloudy, mid-50s early. Chance for a stray shower through mid-morning. Becoming partly sunny this afternoon. Cool today, high in the mid-60s. Partly cloudy, chilly tonight, upper 40s. Mostly sunny for Thursday, high in the mid-60s. Sunshine through the weekend. With your 33 Pinpoint Weather, I'm meteorologist Jim Lowboy.
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0: Right Eye Radio. He is Eric Carly, and I'm Gary McNamara. Welcome and good morning. Well, Republicans, especially Republicans that are running in the, you know, for the Senate, are talking about, and the president jumped on it after they did, of banning diesel exports.
1: Mm-hmm.
0: Wall Street Journal saying, guys, do you understand how it all works? Because if you did, this would be the last thing you'd be doing. Because it's not going to lower prices. It's going to raise prices.
1: Right.
0: And they explain how it's going to do it and what the Republicans actually should be doing. But it's an article talking about the fact that Republicans are panicking now. And more Republicans are coming out against the war now. And there was an article, you know, you got Ted Cruz running. You've got, it looks like DeSantis is going to run. There's a poll out there that's showing more Republicans now say they're Republicans and not necessarily a supporter of Trump. What's Ooh. Going on here?
1: Mm.
0: We'll get to it next.
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1: And he's Eric Cronin, and I'm Gary McNamara. Welcome and good morning. Thanks so much for being here. Download our Red Eye Radio app today, and you can listen when you choose. Just so you know, between now and the election, election day, we'll probably be talking about the polls. Just one thing that we always bring up. It doesn't matter whether you believe the polls or not.
2: Right.
1: It's whether the politicians believe the polls.
2: And it also, you can look at the movement in the polls as we get closer to the election and see where the movement is.
1: Yes.
2: Again, it doesn't mean accuracy. It just shows up or down. And if there's a consistent movement amongst all the pollsters for one party or the other, then you can take from that, you know, again, more information.
1: Right. But you can take, for example, because it doesn't matter who does the polling, the Republicans right now are looking horrible on the economy.
2: Yeah.
1: And the economy is prices.
2: Mm-hmm.
1: Doesn't matter what the GDP is. Doesn't matter what the thing they were celebrating last week with the median income had gone up and was beating inflation. Mm-hmm. But the reason was because one of the major reasons was because people were working more hours.
2: Right.
1: When you actually look at the real wages, hasn't kept up over the year, which means if you've worked the same number of hours or, you know, whatever, salary, whatever, you haven't kept up with inflation.
2: Mm-hmm.
1: The ones that have are the ones that have worked more hours or new people coming in and choosing the trades.
2: Right.
1: Because it's the white collar jobs that are really getting hit, tech jobs and stuff like that, that are getting hit with decreasing pay. But and it's not necessarily the polls, the public polls out there. These politicians take their own personal polls. And as we said, Republicans are panicking. They believe they're going to lose. They believe they could lose as many as 8 Senate seats.
2: Wow.
1: Right now.
2: Wow.
1: And was reading here from the Wall Street Journal. Republicans are running on empty. The party's panicky rush to ban diesel exports reveal their electoral trouble. And it says the Republicans are watching polls with an increasing dismay at their midterm prospects. Alas, their response is to compound the disarray with policy mistakes that won't help the economy or their political prospects. And this one is calling for a ban on diesel fuel exports.
2: Hmm.
1: Trump said on Tuesday, as I've said, let's not send out the diesel. We make a lot of diesel. Polls show Democrats ahead in Senate races in Iowa, Ohio, Michigan, North Carolina, Maine, Alaska, and Texas, and within striking distance in Kansas and Nebraska. Republicans fear they could lose as many as 8 Senate seats. Mr. Trump won most of those states by double digits in 2024. Yet his approval rating has collapsed in the heartland, as in the rest of the country, especially among independents. So it's understandable that Republicans are trying to differentiate themselves from the president. The problem is they are compromising their core conservative principles. Michigan GOP Senate nominee Mike Rogers, a stalwart foreign policy hawk when he served in Congress, on Monday called for an end to the war in Iran. The war with Iran needs to end and end quickly, he said. When it does, energy costs will plummet, but Michigan families can't afford to wait for that to happen. We need to do something now. Mr. Rogers also urged a ban on American diesel exports until the war ends. It was echoed by Iowa Representative Ashley Hinson, who is running to replace Joni Ernst. Iowans are being squeezed and shouldn't have to foot the bill at the pump or the checkout line for the war in Iran, she said on Monday. Iowa Senator Chuck Grassley endorsed a diesel export ban over the weekend. Senate Majority Leader John Thune said he's open to the idea. Cue President Trump, who jumped on this Amtrak as it was leaving the station yesterday. Did he consult executives in the energy industry? They would have told him the political gambit will backfire. Why, specifically? Well, a diesel self-embargo is a bad idea for many of the same reasons Republicans criticized Joe Biden's pause on new liquefied natural gas exports. The U.S. is the world's largest exporter of diesel, selling about 1.5 million barrels abroad a day, mostly from the Gulf Coast. Proponents of a ban say this would increase U.S. supply and thus push prices down. That's what you would initially think, right?
2: Sure.
1: Problem is, there's not enough pipeline capacity to move the diesel in the Gulf Coast that is normally exported to the Northeast and California right now, or for that matter, to significantly boost flows to the Midwest, where it's actually needed. A ban on exports would increase global diesel prices, which would smack Americans who live in coastal areas right now who actually rely on imports of diesel.
2: Right.
1: Diesel would pile up in Gulf Coast storage, prompting refineries to reduce run rates that would lower the production of gasoline and jet fuel, whose prices would rise. Limiting exports would also signal the U.S. is an unreliable trade partner and might prompt allies to diversify diesel supply, perhaps buying more from China. If Democrats win the White House in 2028, they'll use GOP support for a diesel export ban to justify reinstating the Biden LNG embargo. Americans are feeling the squeeze of higher fuel prices, and the pain is acute, especially for farmers who use diesel to power equipment. Diesel prices have surged amid supply disruptions from the Iran war and Russia's new ban on diesel exports. But if Republicans want to reduce diesel prices fast, they would suspend or scrap the renewable fuel standard, a.k.a. ethanol mandate. The biofuel blending requirements add between 30 and 40 cents to every gallon of diesel. Refineries have to blend increasing amounts of biofuels into products or buy regulatory credits to comply with quotas. If GOP candidates want to separate themselves from Mr. Trump on an unpopular policy, they could criticize his tariffs, which are raising costs for and have prompted foreign retaliation against U.S. farmers. A recent Emerson College poll found that 58% of Iowans oppose Mr. Trump's latest tariffs on Canada, including 30% of Republicans, but saying it's like this is all part of the panic right now. We've got to do something. And obviously they don't know how the system works with diesel and how you ship it. And if you change it immediately, it's not going to work. But if you want to do it, get rid of the renewable fuel standards. And they won't do it.
2: Well, this has been a problem over the years as these mandates have grown bigger and bigger. And the biodiesel mandates, especially when you talk about the blend there, you're talking about vegetable oils like soybean or palm oil, recycled cooking oil, animal fats, and everything else that gets into basically the diesel and causes a lot of problems with the operation of the truck. There are concerns, you know, there that have been there for a long, long time. But here you're talking about, again, if you want to suspend the mandate or do away with the mandate altogether, then you can again use, you can temper the prices here in the States. You know, if the banning the exports, there's been a trade back and forth, especially since the onset of what they call ultra low sulfur diesel fuel. At first, the other countries, we were actually way ahead of the countries on the sulfur content level that it had to be, which is virtually zero now. But in other countries, they hadn't met that lower standard yet. When they finally did, the exports started to go high. They increase. As a result of that, you're getting these producers again better business. And if you don't have the flow, as you point out in this, or this article points out here in the distribution, this is one thing that we saw. In fact, it started out in that article. You talked about the flow from the South, primarily Texas, to the Northeast. There was a problem in that line that created a shortage or spotty shortages in diesel fuel at the retail level. This goes back maybe a couple of years. And if you don't have those lines, you know, up to par, if you don't have the capacity to move that diesel, and you just have this glut that's sitting there. I don't know what happens. If you can't get that, the distribution is everything. Because if you're talking about lowering diesel prices, that's one thing, but it's got to get to the retail level and be used for it to be effective. Otherwise, you've got to ultimately come back and solve the glut problem that you would have, as they point out in this article. And I don't know what, you know, I've been a proponent of getting rid of the mandates on biofuels. Early on, the OEMs actually came out and said, we do not support the biofuels, because they make their engines basically to run on diesel fuel. And so now you're in a territory where you've increased the biofuel mandates. So the mix is greater. The sulfur is gone, which creates a lubricity problem with the engines and everything else that goes into it. It becomes more costly ultimately to run that same Class 8 engine. And of course, with the price of diesel going through the roof where it is, remember, they pass that on to consumers through a diesel fuel surcharge. And the problem is, though, if these operations, it's so volatile right now, if these operations, these trucking operations, can't anticipate a massive jump in the diesel, if you've booked contracts out loads, you know, at a certain rate on that fuel surcharge, the money you're going to get paid back for using that fuel, and then diesel goes up, then you're in trouble. That happened to a lot of smaller operations. The larger operations have more of a buffer and a way to get around that, and they survive that a lot easier, as is the case for any small operation versus a large operation. But right now, you've got a situation that if you don't fix this, again, it's a compounding effect on the economy, because ultimately the consumer pays for a lot of that diesel usage because of the trucking industry using so much of it to move goods. We pay that ultimately in the end. And that has another impact on pricing. So you have tariffs, you have I don't know what happens with the whole idea of dumping beef and dumping fuel or oil rather on the U.S. you know, from other countries, because I think, by the way, I think that's, it's just becoming a moot point, because you're not getting to the solution itself. You're not getting to the core, the reason that we're here on pricing on those issues. And that's why I think you're seeing more and more Republicans back away, saying, yeah, we got to do something about this.
1: Well, it's too late now for the midterms.
2: The midterms are done. It's over. Those decisions, for the most part, have already been made, and we'll see what happens.
1: And that's why it's viewed as panic from...
2: Right, right.
1: You're looking and go, okay, they're, as we said probably a month ago, okay, here come the Republicans panicking over prices.
2: Right.
1: We warned them from day one, and they didn't say anything until, you know, really a month ago. And it's like, so, you know, if you think you're going to change it now, you're not.
2: No, it's not.
1: And so what is it? It's pure panic. They believe the polls. They believe, I don't know what's going to happen, but they believe there's a much greater chance of them losing Senate seats now.
2: I think actually the focus now has been on, or probably is turning more toward, what the hell are we going to do in 28?
1: Well, that's why there's a bunch of articles, you know, Ted Cruz, it looks like he's running.
2: Yep.
1: Probably DeSantis is going to run, and they're all coming out.
2: Yep.
1: Anti-tariffs, anti-equity, you know, the government having any ownership in companies. They're against the dumping of the beef. They're coming out directly against Trump's economic policies.
2: Right.
1: That's DeSantis and Cruz.
2: Right.
1: They're soft selling it.
2: Right.
1: But they're coming out against his policies. We are Red Eye Radio.
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7: Mostly cloudy, mid-50s early. Chance for a stray shower through mid-morning, becoming partly sunny this afternoon. Cool today, high in the mid-60s. Partly cloudy, chilly tonight, upper 40s. Mostly sunny for Thursday, high in the mid-60s. Sunshine through the weekend. With your 33 Pinpoint Weather, I'm meteorologist Jim Lowboy.
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0: We are Red Eye Radio. He's Eric Cronin. I'm Gary McNamara. You know another thing that's ticking off Republicans?
1: Mm-hmm.
0: The way Trump was so chummy with Mondani.
1: Yeah,
0: it's just taking out people.
1: Yeah.
0: Go, what's he doing? And then the story. You see the story from the New York Post. Lip reader reveals Trump's surprising offer to Mondani after their New York City meeting. He said, "What I will say is, we'll look after you. But as I say, you're doing great." Trump said. The lip reader told the Post, "I'll look after you. You look after New Yorkers." A president said, "And we can make both work. I want to support you. Help me. Come with me to the White House. See how I work." And it's like, don't you understand? You lose the midterms. Mondani and the Democrats will be the first ones coming after you. They're not your friend.
1: No, they are not.
0: It's just like, wow.
1: Yeah.
0: Wow.
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0: Iran's president will take the world stage. I'm Dave Anthony, Fox News. The morning after President Trump threatened the country with possible annihilation in his speech at the United Nations.
11: But I believe we'll make a deal. right after the election.
12: And for the first time in months, the U.S. and Iran had negotiations.
13: The indirect meeting took place on the sidelines of the U.N. General Assembly in New York. Qatari mediators shuttled messages between the two sides. President Trump's envoy Steve Witkoff and Iran's foreign minister were involved. President Trump said the talks lasted 3 hours and were very productive. Iran's foreign ministry says it restated its demand that the U.S. cease acts of aggression.
12: That's Fox's Jonathan Savage. Also today at the U.N., Ukraine's President Volodymyr Zelensky will speak after he also had a meeting at the U.N. with President Trump trying to end the war with Russia. The president also met with Venezuela's acting president Delcy Rodriguez, who will speak at the General Assembly today as well. Also later today, ahead of talks tomorrow at the White House,
14: President Trump will give Chinese President Xi Jinping a warm welcome, greeting him at Joint Base Andrews. It is a rare occurrence as most U.S. presidents greet foreign leaders at the White House. The president, though, argues his personal diplomacy serves U.S. interests as he and Xi get ready to navigate several sensitive topics, including trade, tariffs, and AI.
12: Fox's Madeline Rivera. Some lawmakers are calling for new regulations to prevent artificial intelligence from going dangerously out of control. A new Fox News poll shows 6 in 10 surveyed view AI unfavorably. The legal fight over congressional redistricting in Missouri continues after an appeals court ruled they have to use new maps in November.
15: Thus far, the Supreme Court has disagreed, letting stand a decision by the Missouri Supreme Court, which ordered the state to use the same U.S. House districts as it did in the previous two elections. The Supreme Court now giving supporters of the new map till midday today to respond to the latest appeal.
12: That's Fox's Sue Guzman. 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
12: 41 days before the November elections, Fox News power rankings give Democrats the advantage, trying to take control of Congress, showing voters say they prefer a Democrat over a Republican in their district by 7%. The rankings also have 9 Senate seats hotly contested, 6 of them considered too close to call, including in Michigan, where former Vice President Kamala Harris went campaigning for the progressive candidate.
20: The former vice president praising Michigan Democratic Senate nominee Abdul El-Sayed.
21: His will be a voice, Abdul's. That is a voice representing the people of this state, and it will be a national voice.
20: Speaking at a Detroit roundtable focused on health care costs and black maternal health.
21: Let's please elect him to the United States.
20: El-Sayed, a former Detroit health director.
22: Yes, we need to make Medicaid whole again. Yes, we need to replace the ACA subsidies. But we need everybody to have the health care that they need and deserve.
20: He faces GOP Senate nominee Mike Rogers in the race to succeed retiring Senator Gary Peters. Kristen Goodwin, Fox News.
12: On Wall Street, stock futures are down slightly the day after the Nasdaq hit a new record high. In baseball, the Tampa Bay Rays clinched a division title, the American League East, after beating the Yankees 6-1. New York now has to settle for a wild card and a possible showdown with rival Boston in the first round of the playoffs that start next week. And speaking of the Red Sox, they've promoted acting manager Chad Tracy, giving him the job and a new 3-year contract.
23: Tracy took over as manager in April after former manager Alex Cora was fired following a 10-17 start. And with him at the helm, the team went on an incredible run, highlighted by a 15-game win streak in July that tied a franchise record and a 27-3 run that marked the best 30-game span in franchise history.
12: Fox's Tony Genualdo. Also last night, Houston won, Texas lost, so the Rangers and the Astros now tied in the AL West division race. I'm Dave Anthony.
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1: For as much as I love my audience, this is how much I respect and want you all to be well-informed. I was doing my daily podcast, as I always do. It's live at 10 a.m. Eastern Time. And producer Jim will tell you there was a counter-programming event, not deliberately done. I'm pretty sure they weren't doing it to counter. That wasn't like a counter-program message, but was it? President Trump began speaking about 15 minutes into the podcast at the UN in what was and there were three clips from this speech I thought you really should hear. And the first one I want to play, just getting right into it, because it really was a very well done and well crafted speech by President Trump. Very presidential, very authoritative. And there was not that President Trump is ever known for, you know, I hate cliches, but you're beating around a bush, whatever. Not that he's ever known for that. But even by Trumpian standards, it was a very direct speech on everything from AI to China to Iran to with a choice coming up basically in this next election. And you say, well, why was he electioneering? He really wasn't. He was just trying to do something I've been trying to do repeatedly, and you'll hear throughout the show today. Folks, what you're seeing on X and social media platforms, TikTok and others, I promise you, is not an accurate reflection of the real world. Now, stop. What I'm not telling you is I'm not telling you Twitter, X, Snapchat, TikTok are not the real world. There are real people on there in the real world, and there are people out there who don't like President Trump, even people, some in the Republican Party. What I'm telling you, to be clear, now you know what I'm not telling you. What I'm telling you is, and what President Trump addresses in this first clip I want to play, is the United States is on a trajectory upward like no other country in the world. I'm not telling you we don't have problems. I'll address it coming up in the show. Cost of living's a big issue. Inflation's a big issue. Crime's an issue, even though with the lowest numbers ever, there's still crime happening. We get it. Believe me, I was directly involved in that. I get it. I'm just telling you, compared to everyone else in the world, nobody's even close to doing what the United States is doing. And we do not want to go back to the pre-Trump, Joe Biden, Barack Obama stuff where the economy sucked, inflation was out of control, the border was open. You have a choice. And it is not an abdication of presidential leadership for President Trump to bring up the fact that he did inherit a lot of problems. That is not, that's just a fact. Some he fixed, the border. Some he did dramatically better on violent crime, the homicide rate, all dramatically down from Biden and Obama era stuff. GDP growth moving up. All of this stuff. He inherited it better. However, inflation, cost of living, still an issue. Biden was, and again, we'll get to this a little later in the show with actual numbers. We'll play a clip from the Will Cain show showing you the numbers. Biden gave you about 82%, maybe 80% plus, 80, 82% of the inflation you're seeing now. However, I get it. When you're in charge, you take the blame. However, do you want to go back to 9% inflation under Biden? It's President Trump's job to remind you that there is an alternative. And the alternative, ladies and gentlemen, is not going back to the Sleepy Joe era. I'm sorry, I'm not doing that. You have a choice. It's going to be the theme of today's show. Folks, yes, I acknowledge we still have outstanding issues. Any country, group of people who are fallible by nature will have issues they need to fix in a scarce resource environment. I get it. But when you look at the jobless numbers, the lowest in American history, fact. The poverty rate, the lowest in modern American history, fact. Predictions of 5% plus economic growth, a huge number we haven't seen since Reagan outside of the COVID disruptions. When you look at the violent crime numbers down, the murder rate down, the border being essentially sealed, the massive deregulatory effort, everything from like hunters and fishermen with, you know, red tape being blown out of the water. The Second Amendment advocates, the things that have been done on all kinds of things and all kinds of fronts. It has been an amazing time. We'll be right back.
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1: 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It's not really a game.
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2: Go.

0: So I want to play this first. This is the first clip. Here is President Trump. What do these kids say? Spitting facts with no G at the end. Spitting some facts here. Here's President Trump at the UN saying, like, hey, man, it's no place in the world I'd rather be than in this rising U.S. Remember that as two words, rising U.S. Check this out.
1: The entire world is being lifted by the wealth, strength, spirit, and momentum of a newly energized and a very powerful United States of America. And just as we moved quickly to address problems we inherited at home, we have acted with decisiveness and speed to reshape the world stage and solve problems that have plagued us for far too long. Every leader in this room, and your great leaders, many great leaders, I know all of you very well, but they know that given only a short time to make this world better, safer, and more prosperous for our children, for the people on earth, we have to take advantage of it. As president of the most extraordinary nation in history, I have no interest in leaving dangers to grow for another day. I do not believe in letting problems fester. They only become harder to solve. So while others have talked, I have acted. While others have spoken of peace, I have made peace. While others have ignored threats, I have confronted them. While others have talked of courage, America has shown it. While others have promised strength, I have used it to make America the most powerful country in the world.
0: Folks, listen, man, I get it. I get it. I get that we're Americans. American exceptionalism is a thing. We are an exceptional people. And we do. We crave the perfect. No matter how good things are, it's actually, I think, a positive trait of the American citizen and the American voter. They're like, well, we can do better. Yeah, that's what you want. I'm a college football fan, right? That's what you want your college coach. Jim's a Hook'em Horns guy. He likes the University of Texas. You want your coach to say, hey, we won by 21. I think we could have won by 28. We could have scored another touchdown. That's what you want. But what you don't want is also a coach who craps on his team the whole time. You don't. Believe me, I'm a huge college football fan. My team hadn't been doing great I think we've had that problem in the past. What do they say? When the team wins, your players get the credit. When the team loses, the coach takes the credit. The thing is, the team, the American team, is winning. We're winning. I'm not telling you the other team isn't scoring some touchdowns here and there. The Democrats are always going to try to get cheap political points on about defunding the police, tolerance, coexist, trust the science, put a face diaper on your face, it'll cure COVID, whatever the hell they tell you. President Trump said inject bleach, whatever crap they put out there. They are going to get some points on the board because people will fall for it. But folks, don't you want a guy in the White House who's a cheerleader for the United States in front of the international community? Why would you not? Is that even a partisan statement? A lot more ahead, folks. We'll be right back.
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0: 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These statements have not been evaluated by the FDA. The product's not intended to diagnose, treat, cure, or prevent any disease. Not a substitute or alternative for care from a healthcare provider. I want to bring up one more thing because it's going to come up in these next couple of clips I play from President Trump's speech. He brings up this point about how he's not going to kick this can down the road anymore and that he's going to make tough political decisions regardless of the political consequences. Ladies, gentlemen, I cannot emphasize this enough. This is a president who is not running for election again. When I endorsed him for the second time, obviously, in his run for 47. I said to you, a lot of people were complaining, well, we shouldn't elect him. We should pick one of these other guys because he can only be one termer. I said at the time, and I know Jim remembers as well, I think that's the best thing going because he's not worried about reelection. He's going to make tough decisions, and he has. I'll give you two examples. Put meat on the bone. Okay, I will. Iran, what he's had to do over there. I support the decision. I read the intel too. I think we had to do it. I don't think we had a choice. You don't have to agree with me. It's just not a dictatorship. It's not a monarchy. I respect that people are very hesitant to put our troops in harm's way. Matter of fact, I love that about the country. I'm telling you, given what I saw, and I know President Trump saw, and he sees more than I do, I think he made the right call. There is zero doubt this has not been a political winner for him. Well, why does he keep doing it? Because he knows that the risk of doing nothing is a mushroom cloud over Washington, D.C. or New York, an EMP attack, or a mass cyber attack by Iranian hackers that shuts down our grid. And he's not letting that happen. I'll give you another one. The crackdown on violent crime across America. Historic. Historic. I was a part of that. I don't mean to inject myself in the story, but folks, the crackdowns happened largely in blue cities. You've got red towns across America that have negligible crime rates. We weren't going up and locking up Ted Bundy in those places. It was largely blue cities. D.C., Philadelphia, Chicago. The president didn't do this because he was concerned about Chicago voting for him in the next election. He did it because he actually cared. To anyone listening to this show right now, radio stations across the country, I encourage you to dispute that. I'm glad he brought that up. Because you do have a choice between people who make stupid, politically expedient decisions like Biden. Remember the fake whipping incident at the border? He knew nothing happened. It was a whipping incident. He made the whole thing up. But someone told him, well, you can get some cheap political points on the board. Okay, let's just say they whip some people. Then again, it's a republic. You're free to dispute them, disagree with them, do your thing. I'm telling you again, I've seen the portfolio of intel. I don't think we had a choice. I wish it had wrapped up sooner. War is unpredictable, however. But I think he made the right call. Here he is telling them, hey, fellas, Iranians, Iranian mullahocracy, the Death to America crowd, this ain't going to get any easier for you. I promise. Check this out.
1: But I have a big decision to make. Will a deal be made with Iran that lets them rebuild and create a far greater country than it ever was before? Maybe one of the greatest in the Middle East or even the world? Or do I annihilate the Islamic Republic and do it quickly, never giving them a chance to kill and destroy people and countries again? Do I drive them into hell with no chance of survival and no hope of future greatness or generations? But I believe

0: We'll make a deal right after the election because it doesn't make sense for them not to. They're waiting for them not to. They're waiting to see how I do in the midterm election. What they don't realize is that I'm not running. I did that already and won in a landslide. We won in a giant landslide. And I'll be here for 2.5 years. The Republican Party is running, and I'll be helping them. But I am not running. I gave absolutely no credence and will not give credence to the election when it comes to Iran. It doesn't even enter my mind. The only thing that does is that Iran will never have a nuclear weapon.
1: Folks, I gotta tell you, sorry, it's not like some pregnant pause at all. I absolutely love that soundbite from President Trump at the UN. You're going to wait me out? You're going to wait me out for the election? Good luck. More coming up on this after the break.
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0: that Donald Trump's line from his speech at the United Nations, where he says to the Iranians, you really think you're going to wait me out from the midterm elections? I'm not running again. Like, that's a fool's errand if there ever was one. It's going to be a deadly freaking decision for you clowns, is one of the best things I've ever heard him say. I'm telling you, man, I worked for this guy. He does not think like traditional politicians. What do the polls say? Let me lick my finger and see where the winds are. But he doesn't think that way. He has a goal. Stop the Iranians from detonating a nuclear device and wiping out America or an ally and dragging us into World War III. Then he sends his people, Pete, Hegseth, others, Cash, Ratcliffe, get on it. That's what he does. He does not bring in the pollsters. He brings in pollsters to see where the public is on things, but not to guide his decisions. The Iranians are like, well, President Trump's not going to do anything before midterm. Okay. Okay. Jim, flag this show. Producer Jim, check this out.
1: The terrorist regime is behaving badly, not because they are strong and confident, but because they are weak and desperate. If we stand united, we will soon see a world free of the last 51-year menace of Iranian terror, and oil prices will come plummeting down even lower than they were at the start of the conflict. And they were very low. In the United States, they were really low. With courage and resolve, anything is possible. Big changes can happen, and happen fast.
0: Iranians, I'm just telling you, think the guy's kidding. Good luck. You know the FAFO thing. We're not allowed to say these words on the radio. But the finding out portion will happen. And it's a really bad find out, because by the time you find out, you're like, hey, but... All right, I got more of this coming up after the break. Included. Stay tuned going forward. We have a choice coming up in this election. I'm going to lay it out for you. Don't be a doomer gloomer. We got a damn good shot if a couple things line up in our direction. We'll be right back.
2: Mostly cloudy, mid-50s early. Chance for a stray shower through mid-morning. Becoming partly sunny this afternoon. Cool today, high in the mid-60s. Partly cloudy, chilly tonight, upper 40s. Mostly sunny for Thursday, high in the mid-60s. Sunshine through the weekend. With your 33 Pinpoint Weather, I'm meteorologist Jim Lowboy.
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0: There is a poll. The Center for Strategic Politics put out a post yesterday about a poll that went out. This is not a bad joke. This is real. The Center for Strategic Politics put this out, and you could, it's at Strat Politics on X. We polled five routes for Trump to leave office before the end of his term. A plurality of Dems support four of them, including a military coup and death by natural causes. The only cause that's underwater, an assassination, is still supported by 29%. I don't even think the math is correct there on there, because maybe the graphic is wrong, but this is insane. This is why I tell you, like, let the grifters and the bums crash out. Ignore them. They are not Republicans. They're not conservatives. And they sure as hell ain't believers in liberty. Ignore them. They want you to lose to these people. People who want Trump dead. They want him assassinated. They want him to die in his sleep. This is a real poll. They want a military coup. Look at the numbers. Folks, here's the part of the poll that's the most disturbing. They asked these demon rats out there, because that's what people who answer this way are. They're like, would you support a Trump assassination? This is freaking insane. 23% are very positive about a Trump assassination. Here's the kicker. Another 9% are just somewhat positive about an assassination. They're like, do you want President Trump assassinated? Yeah, I'm somewhat positive about that. You are? If you would think if you were somewhat positive that you'd just be overall this is crazy. You want to lose to these demon rats? 25% are neither positive nor negative, which is even worse. You don't have an opinion about a presidential assassination. Am I reading this right? 11% are like somewhat negative. They're like, just sitting there, Justin, they're like, Mr. Democrat, how do you feel about President Trump being assassinated? Let me think about that. I'm just a little negative out of it. And thankfully, 32%, probably Democrats in working class counties, union workers and stuff, who are decent people, they just disagree with you, are like, I'm very negative on that. Thankfully, 32 out of 100 Democrats are very negative on that. Folks, you want to lose to these grifters and bums? They want you not to vote. That's why they hate this show. They can't stand this show. And the crash outs have been just and I mean crash outs, like the total evisceration of any credibility you may have thought they had, which they don't. I want to prove to you again right now, hopefully for one of the last and final times before the election, I want to prove to you, because I said to you this weekend, I spent some time in Auburn, you know, Auburn, Alabama. I was at the Auburn UF game. Congrats to the Gators. Auburn, not to my wish, we had pulled that one out, but however, we lost. I was stunned walking around, and I was walking around for a long time. I went to the basketball practice, took my daughter to a women's volleyball game, went to the football game, and I walked around the campus for at least 12 hours. Ladies and gentlemen, probably 100, 200, 300 selfies, and like another 1,000 people came up. It was the nicest thing. The reason I bring this up is if you were on X all day, listen to me, stop what you're doing. Stop. Bill Paxton time. Stop your grin and drop your linen. Aliens, stop it. Put everything down and listen to me. Because I hear this all the time. But Dan, I'm on X, Twitter, and I put up a comment about whatever, like Massey or someone else. And I got a quadrillion people reaching out. I'm like, dude, this is not real. It's not real. This is all bot generated garbage with just a few losers and bums in the background. I'm telling you, it's not real. I'm out there all the time. For every 1,000 people that say something positive about me and other members of the Trump administration, there's like one loser out there. Here, you want me to bring the receipts? You should, because I have evidence. I'm like, they can't win an election. That's the evidence I'm telling you. If what they're doing is on X, they're so powerful and they have such a movement, and it's not just about destroying the MAGA movement, which it is. Why can't they win an election? All right, let's take a quick break. We'll get to more of this on the other side.
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0: Now, there's good news and bad news in this poll, and we should not gloss over in any way the bad news. The thing that matters to 34% of voters is cost of living and inflation. Now, I'll make the case to you on a clip I have coming up in a couple minutes about how inflation would keep this up for a moment, if you wouldn't mind, that inflation is largely driven by what happened in the Biden administration, but that doesn't absolve us. We're in charge now. I get it. However, economy, jobs. I just told you the jobless rate's the lowest we've ever had. Poverty rate's the lowest we ever had. GDP is projected to be 5%. These are huge numbers. Immigration is the number three issue. Please don't embarrass yourself if you're a grifter or a liberal and suggest Donald Trump hasn't been the best president of immigration ever. Please stop. Please stop. It's humiliating. You take those top three issues, 34%, 14, and 18, and I believe economy and jobs and immigration work in our favor. Inflation, yeah, cost of living is still high, and we should not ignore that. But notice what's not on this list. Go read the whole list. Folks, I'm out in the real world. My friends in the Trump administration are out in the real world. You got polling data. The bot army, you see it. They all tweet back the same stupid response. One guy with 1,000 phones. Folks, it all matters. It all matters. When I say it all matters, I mean it all matters that you take into context that Twitter is not the real world. I promise you. But I'm just going to give you some evidence going forward that there are really, really good signs that we've got a shot at least stemming some losses and maybe picking up a seat here or there. Here's President Trump yesterday on True Social calling out the doomers and the gloomers too. Everything's freaking doom and gloom. Everything's going to kill us now. He said, hey, the same people that said we'd all be dead in 12 years because of global warming, and now they've changed it to climate change because the planet was cooling, not warming. They're the same thing that AI is going to kill us. He's basically calling out all the hoaxers out there all the time. He's like, listen, I've got this. I'm not asking you to trust me. He says at the end, here's what we're doing. This is not trust me, bro. All the doomers and gloomers. This one's going to kill us. That one's going to kill us. He says, we'll be careful. We have a DOJ and other law enforcement bodies that will rein things in if we have to. But I will encourage AI or super intelligence. President Donald J. Trump. He's telling you, like, guys, there is, take it all into perspective. The same people telling you the world was going to end in 12 years, everything sucks, this is going to kill us, that's going to kill us, are the exact same people telling you don't show up in the election, sit home, let the Democrats take over. I'm not having it. Folks, they're in real trouble, the Democrats. There was a poll that came out, was it yesterday or the other day, that 55% of registered voters, a pretty solid majority, 55% for liberals that can't do math, that's a big number, have an unfavorable view of the Democrat Socialists of America. That's kind of a problem for the Democrats, no? I want to get to the AI thing in a second, too, and I got a lot more. I'm going to give you an outlook on the election. I'm going to produce real numbers. But I just want to hear, just quick before the break, an update, too, on the doomers on Greenland. Doomers, gloomers. Black pillars, liberal media goofballs, progressive and communist. The Greenland deal was all the same as 1951. Go to @RodDMartin on X, great account. Here's your cheat sheet for Greenland, which was a triumph. Real simple. Durations different. After Greenlandic independence, different. Military footprints, different. On non-NATO bases, it's different. Critical minerals, it's different. Missile defense, it's different. You can look at the cheat sheet right there. Please stop the dooming and the glooming. It's the same deal as 1951. No, you're the same toolbox you were in 1951. It's not the same deal. Please stop making stupid things up. You look like a freaking moron. Stay tuned. More coming up next.
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6: Mostly cloudy, mid-50s early. Chance for a stray shower through mid-morning. Becoming partly sunny this afternoon. Cool today, high in the mid-60s. Partly cloudy, chilly tonight, upper 40s. Mostly sunny for Thursday, high in the mid-60s. Sunshine through the weekend. With your 33 Pinpoint Weather, I'm meteorologist Jim Lowboy.
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0: Okay. I told you this yesterday, again, for the doom and gloom crowd about AI. People are worried about China, which understand we should be worried about China, but that China is going to beat us. China has a big concern with AI I addressed yesterday, but I want to show you, like, I didn't invent this idea. A lot of people out there who are in the content creation or editorial space know China's got a big problem with AI, and it's this. This is summed up just beautifully here. AI's threats to China's control. Walter Russell Mead, I read his comments in the Wall Street Journal. I like him. We don't agree on everything. However, he says, if Chinese AI is forced to stay inside the Great Firewall, those are all their internet blocks, so people in China can't get the internet and get the real internet. Using only party-approved information, the value of the AI results will be gravely compromised. Feed AI crap, in other words, my words, not his, you're going to get crap output. It goes on. They know that. They have to feed it crap, though, because they don't want it to tell their people the truth about Tiananmen Square. Mead notes, there's a lot of important and even necessary information the Chinese Communist Party doesn't want the public to have. And communist manipulation of everything from history to current official statistics creates discrepancies throughout the information domain. They don't want their people to know communism sucks. So they're going to have to feed the AI crap, which is going to generate crap Chinese AI. He ends this way. Thank you, Mead. You're 100% correct. If AI in China works with only official data within the officially sanctioned propaganda-soaked and politically vetted versions of the past, it'll give Chinese users misleading information and bad recommendations. Garbage in, garbage out. I'm not telling you we don't got to worry about China in the AI space and elsewhere. I'm just telling you the doom and gloom crowd acts like China's going full bore with no guardrails. That's not happening. We want guardrails because we don't want the world to blow up and AI to hack every computer in the United States. China wants guardrails because they don't want AI to tell their people the truth about the surveillance state and how Chinese Communist Party rule sucks. However, what is this leading to? Hat tip to my team. I asked them to put this together yesterday. They responded beautifully as well. I asked them to put together a montage of Democrats on the weekend shows, the news shows. With, you want to talk about doom and gloom. This is like, even for Democrat crazies, like the people in the beginning of the show want Trump assassinated and all this stuff in the poll. This is even next level doom and gloom for them. This is J.B. Pritzker and a couple of other goofballs out there talking about AI, nuclear war, we're all going to die. I want you to keep in mind what I said yesterday. The only reason they're saying this is because AI and development of computing power in the United States and the blue collar and white collar jobs that are going to come along with it may give Donald Trump, if he leaves office in 2 years with the record, I think, with one of the greatest economic build outs since the Industrial Revolution. And the Democrats don't want that. This has nothing to do with truth or honesty or them being afraid of AI. It's all propaganda crap, probably funded by goofballs. Check this.
1: It is dangerous, but, you know, and it's dangerous on the level of nuclear weapons. So that's why it needs to be an international endeavor.
2: Safeguards so that AI can't be misused by people for biological nuclear weapons.
3: No, I think AI, the potential danger of AI is probably greater than nuclear weapons.
4: Greater than nuclear weapons.
5: Artificial intelligence without human wisdom, discernment, and judgment is going to be catastrophic.
6: Previous tech could not make a decision to kill us. When we created a nuclear weapon, the nuclear weapon did not have the decision-making power to drop a nuclear weapon. AI has the capability, and will have the capability, to make a decision like that.
0: Folks, this is not real. I designed the show to flow with a specific narrative throughout the show, so the show makes sense. I'll tell you the story, not a story. I will always give you the ups and downs. We did an entire show last week about out of control AI if we don't institute guardrails and what it will look like. But I love that stupid line at the end where, who is it? Ruben Gallego or Booker's like, he's like, man, you know, AI without human wisdom. Who do you think invented AI? Who do you think invented AI? Flipper the freaking dolphin? This is like, you know, penicillin without a doctor could cause you a lot of harm. It's got to be prescribed, you idiots. What are you talking about? This is all BS, doom and gloom. They don't care about that. It's people like us. Donald Trump has an AI czar. He's got DOJ looking over. He's got commerce looking over. He's got deals going on with Scott Bessent in China. Please stop with the freaking doom and gloom. It is not the real world.
4: Folks, we'll be right back.
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10: J.P. Morgan says gold could reach $6,000 an ounce by year-end. 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

0: I want to show you what some of the benefits of AI would look like. This is a post I saw this morning. So yesterday, Facebook has an AI app called Muse. It went up to number one in the store. This is just a small thing. It's not some huge, it cured cancer thing overnight. However, I think there's a possibility it could do that. But this guy at CryptoPunk7213 says, hey, my flight was delayed 7 hours. So I asked this AI app, Muse, to file for compensation. 5 minutes later, I had a $250 credit in my Delta account. It even found and rebooked me a new flight. I figured everything out, even responded to the support email itself. Feels like magic. I'm just telling you, folks, think about this, the time saved. With just simple stuff AI can do, like handling a simple administrative task like this that would have taken you, I don't know, I mean, how many people had flights canceled, me included, would have taken 3-4 hours, that now takes 10 minutes. You now have 3 hours of your life back. Multiply that across the entire globe. And can you imagine what's ahead if we just shut this thing down and go, ah, screw it. You know, J.B. Pritzker and Cory Booker said it's no good. Who the hell's listening to these idiots? They can't even manage New Jersey and Illinois. Do you see me on Waters? Do J.B. Pritzker out there. They did like the big reveal about J.B. Pritzker. Who, like, man, listen, I'm serious, dude. Like, good for him for getting in shape. I'm not knocking a guy. He's like, I walk now, I lost weight. Good for you, bro. Good for you. However, they did this right before I come on Waters. He was on a weekend show, Pritzker. And they're like, we've got a big secret we're going to release for the first time. Did you guys see this? And they're like, they open the fridge and he's like, I take GLP-1s, like the weight loss injection. We were like, no, no way. We were all stunned. I was sitting in the studio van in my driveway. I'm like, me and the camera operator, we're like, no way. That, of course, it's a joke. I hope you sense the dripping sarcasm. Folks, their bench sucks. It's all doom and gloom, propaganda, and stupid stuff. You have a choice coming up in this election. You have a choice. And one of the best spokespeople we have, I miss her in the White House already, Caroline Leavitt. I know you do too. I make the case, one of the best secretaries, press secretaries we've ever had. She's incredible. I'm going to miss her in the White House. However, I've known Caroline a while. I knew her when she was a candidate running for Congress, and she did a bang-up job. She used to crush that. Was she running as a guy in a debate? It was amazing. I think Caroline is going to be even more effective on the outside. I do. Because she's such a good advocate for our cause. Here she is, just laying out in the clearest way possible, like, you have a choice in just about, 40 days in the midterms? This race is not over. Evidence incoming, polls incoming, money incoming. You're going to see the evidence. This is not over. This is really well said. Check this out.
1: These are indeed the most important midterm elections in the history of our country. And it is because we are facing a major, massive contrast. America truly is at a crossroads. Do we want to continue to be a country that embraces common sense under President Trump and Republicans, like secure borders, like supporting our police, like the largest middle class tax cuts in American history, which put thousands of dollars back into the pockets of hardworking Americans? Or do we want to be a country that no longer recognizes itself? Because that's what the Democrats want to do. They want to fundamentally not change America. They want to destroy America.
0: I mean, Caroline has the brightest future. Is she in her early 30s? I don't even know. You know, you don't ask women their age. I'm sure we could just look it up. But the woman's got 60 or 70 years left of activism and politics. She's going to be amazing on the outside. Whether she runs for office, it goes on television where she can use a microphone there too. You have a clear and stark choice, folks. Again, tying it back to the beginning of the show.

0: show. The reason I gave you the bad news up front. If you're just tuning in now, we covered a poll. Something like 32% of Democrats want to see Trump assassinated and they feel either somewhat or very positive about it. You're telling me you're not going to show up in the election because your congressman didn't vote for a bill you like? That happens all the time. Republicans are not the solution to all of your problems. The cause of all your problems, however, are Democrats. Look at this poll. If, what more reason could you possibly want to show up? And for those out there, again, the environment is not terrible at all. If you show up, we may be able to hold the House. May. It's a long shot, but we may. The Senate, I think we got a good shot.
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6: What's Iran's message to the world? I'm Dave Anthony, Fox News. We'll find out this morning when Iran's president takes the stage at the United Nations, the day after President Trump in his UN address threatened again to annihilate Iran if they can't work out a deal. And the U.S. and Iran did hold talks through a mediator in New York.
7: The inflation rate in Iran is rapidly rising. The currency is weakening. But the Iranians still do remain defiant, and they have to make a calculation right now. It will be interesting to see what Iranian President Masoud Pezeshkian says today at the UN General Assembly. And that calculation has to do with whether or not they are willing to go back into a direct conflict with the United States. And if their behavior this week is any indication, we saw on Monday two additional tankers targeted in the Strait of Hormuz.
6: Fox's Trey Yingston, Tel Aviv. Also at the UN today, two other world leaders will speak the day after both met with President Trump. Venezuela's acting President Delcy Rodriguez and Ukraine's President Volodymyr Zelensky. The president has been urging Russian leader Vladimir Putin to stop the war against Ukraine, but there's growing concern things could get worse.
8: NATO's deputy commander in Europe has described Russia's president as becoming increasingly cavalier, dangerous, and risk-accepting. Air Chief Marshal Sir John Stringer, though, advising NATO members not to be provoked into an overreaction. This as European leaders warn that Moscow is planning to test the alliance. Poland's Prime Minister Donald Tusk said last week Russia might target NATO with a drone or missile strike, then claim it was an accident.
6: Fox's Jonathan Savage. First Lady Melania Trump will ring the opening bell at the New York Stock Exchange this morning and then host what's called an Imperia Summit, a gathering of female business executives aimed at more economic prosperity for women. The First Lady just told Fox and Friends.
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6: When President Trump has finished at the UN today, he'll greet another world leader when Chinese President Xi Jinping arrives at Joint Base Andrews ahead of their White House talks tomorrow. Trade and tariffs will be on the agenda, and Fox's Peter Ducey reports from the White House.
14: There will, of course, also be some talk about artificial intelligence. When Scott Bessent met with his counterpart the other day in New York, they were talking about possibly having like a red phone, a hotline, where if something goes haywire with AI in China or in the U.S. that rises to the level of national security threat, then the phone rings and they can figure out how to kill it or how to turn it off.
6: Now, concern about AI going out of control as industry leaders calling for guardrails, lawmakers pushing for regulations, and Fox's Madeline Rivera reports.
15: The issue of AI has become more politicized ahead of the midterms. A Fox News poll shows 71% of voters oppose a data center in their area. But the opposition softens when voters are told data centers can help maintain a competitive edge over countries like China.
6: Overall, in that Fox poll, 6 in 10 view AI unfavorably. A song that was released last year, still on top of the charts now, setting a record.
16: She's from Texas.
17: Ella Langley's She's in Texas has two-stepped its way to becoming the longest-running number one hit of all time. As it scores its 23rd week atop the Billboard Hot 100 at number one, the smash one-ups the command of Mariah Carey's perennial All I Want for Christmas Is You, which has topped the chart each holiday season since the classic 1994 song first hit number one in 2019. Luminate, the industry data and analytics company, found that Choose in Texas brought in 911 million on-demand streams in the U.S. and 1.26 billion globally as of mid-August. When Langley started 2023, she had under 1 million monthly listeners on Spotify and now boasts over 32 million. Michelle Polino, Fox News.
6: On Wall Street, stock futures are falling. I'm Dave Anthony. This is Fox.
18: 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Flynn's will get you in today. Sunday, three NFL teams were outscored by the Major League Baseball team in their city. Chicago Bears scored only 3 points, while the Cubs and White Sox both surpassed that total. The Arizona Cardinals scored 7 points, while the Diamondbacks played at 8 runs. And of course, the Pittsburgh Pirates outscored the Pittsburgh Steelers 4-3. The Steelers hired Mike McCarthy, a coach that you may remember was not exactly into high demand due to his reputation as an offensive guru. Maybe they got a hometown discount too, but that's another story. But through 2 weeks, the Steelers have one offensive touchdown and needed a Chris Boswell 56-yard field goal to avoid being shut out Sunday in a 20-3 loss at the Patriots. The Steelers defense had 3 sacks and 2 takeaways and gave up only 13 points. It wasn't a banner performance, but the zenith of the 1970s steel curtain might have been hard-pressed to pull out a win Sunday. At least the Steelers weren't outscored by two baseball teams like the Bears were on Sunday. But the 2026 Steelers offense looks as feeble as did the Pirates' feckless lineup last year. For Flynn's Tire and Auto Service, I'm Ryan Briggs.

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1: For as much as I love my audience, this is how much I respect and want you all to be well informed. I was doing my daily podcast, as I always do. It's live at 10 a.m. Eastern Time. And producer Jim will tell you there was a counter-programming event, not deliberately done. I'm pretty sure they weren't doing it to counter. That wasn't like a counter-program message, but was it? President Trump began speaking about 15 minutes into the podcast at the UN in what was and there were three clips from this speech I thought you really should hear. And the first one I want to play, just getting right into it, because it really was a very well done and well crafted speech by President Trump. Very presidential, very authoritative. And there was not that President Trump's ever known for, you know, I hate cliches, maybe you're beating around the bush, whatever. Not that he's ever known for that. But even by Trumpian standards, it was a very direct speech on everything from AI to China to Iran to with a choice coming up basically in this next election. And you say, well, why was he electioneering? He really wasn't. He was just trying to do something I've been trying to do repeatedly, and you'll hear throughout the show today. Folks, what you're seeing on X and social media platforms, TikTok and others, I promise you is not an accurate reflection of the real world. Now stop. What I'm not telling you is I'm not telling you Twitter, X, Snapchat, TikTok are not the real world. There are real people on there in the real world, and there are people out there who don't like President Trump, even people, some in the Republican Party. What I'm telling you, to be clear, now you know what I'm not telling you. What I'm telling you is, and what President Trump addresses in this first clip I want to play, is the United States is on a trajectory upward like no other country in the world. I'm not telling you we don't have problems. I'll address it coming up in the show. Cost of living's a big issue. Inflation's a big issue. Crime's an issue, even though with the lowest numbers ever, there's still crime happening. We get it. Believe me, I was directly involved in that. I get it. I'm just telling you, compared to everyone else in the world, nobody's even close to doing what the United States is doing. And we do not want to go back to the pre-Trump, Joe Biden, Barack Obama stuff where the economy sucked, inflation was out of control, the border was open. You have a choice. And it is not an abdication of presidential leadership for President Trump to bring up the fact that he did inherit a lot of problems. That's just a fact. Some he fixed, the border. Some he did dramatically better on violent crime, the homicide rate, all dramatically down from Biden and Obama era stuff. GDP growth moving up. All of this stuff. He inherited it better. However, inflation, cost of living, still an issue. Biden was, and again, we'll get to this a little later in the show with actual numbers. We'll play a clip from the Will Cain show showing you the numbers. Biden gave you about 82%, maybe 80% plus, 80, 82% of the inflation you're seeing now. However, I get it. When you're in charge, you take the blame. However, do you want to go back to 9% inflation under Biden? It's President Trump's job to remind you that there is an alternative. And the alternative, ladies and gentlemen, is not going back to the Sleepy Joe era. I'm sorry. I'm not doing that. You have a choice. It's going to be the theme of today's show. Folks, yes, I acknowledge we still have outstanding issues. Any country, group of people who are fallible by nature will have issues they need to fix in a scarce resource environment. I get it. But when you look at the jobless numbers, the lowest in American history, fact. The poverty rate, the lowest in modern American history, fact. Predictions of 5% plus economic growth, a huge number we haven't seen since Reagan outside of the COVID disruptions. When you look at the violent crime numbers down, the murder rate down, the border being essentially sealed, the massive deregulatory effort, everything from like hunters and fishermen with, you know, red tape being blown out of the water. The Second Amendment advocates, the things that have been done on all kinds of things and all kinds of fronts. It has been an amazing time. We'll be right back.
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0: So I want to play this first. This is the first clip. Here is President Trump. What do these kids say? Spitting facts with no G at the end. Spitting some facts here. Here's President Trump at the UN saying, like, hey, man, it's no place in the world I'd rather be than in this rising U.S. Remember that as two words, rising U.S. Check this out.
1: The entire world is being lifted by the wealth, strength, spirit, and momentum of a newly energized and a very powerful United States of America. And just as we moved quickly to address problems we inherited at home, we have acted with decisiveness and speed to reshape the world stage and solve problems that have plagued us for far too long. Every leader in this room, and your great leaders, many great leaders, I know all of you very well, but they know that given only a short time to make this world better, safer, and more prosperous for our children, for the people on earth, we have to take advantage of it. As president of the most extraordinary nation in history, I have no interest in leaving dangers to grow for another day. I do not believe in letting problems fester. They only become harder to solve. So while others have talked, I have acted. While others have spoken of peace, I have made peace. While others have ignored threats, I have confronted them. While others have talked of courage, America has shown it. While others have promised strength, I have used it to make America the most powerful country in the world.
0: Folks, listen, man, I get it. I get it. I get that we're Americans. American exceptionalism is a thing. We are an exceptional people. And we do. We crave the perfect. No matter how good things are, it's actually, I think, a positive trait of the American citizen and the American voter. They're like, well, we can do better. Yeah, that's what you want. I'm a college football fan, right? That's what you want your college coach. Jim's a Hook'em Horns guy. He likes the University of Texas. You want your coach to say, hey, we won by 21. I think we could have won by 28. We could have scored another touchdown. That's what you want. But what you don't want is also a coach who craps on his team the whole time. You don't. Believe me, I'm a huge college football fan. My team hadn't been doing great I think we've had that problem in the past. What do they say? When the team wins, your players get the credit. When the team loses, the coach takes the credit. The thing is, the team, the American team is winning. We're winning. I'm not telling you the other team isn't scoring some touchdowns here and there. The Democrats are always going to try to get cheap political points on the board. Defund the police. Tolerance. Coexist. Trust the science. Put a face diaper on your face. It'll cure COVID. Whatever the hell they tell you. President Trump said inject bleach or whatever crap they put out there. They are going to get some points on the board because people will fall for it. But folks, don't you want a guy in the White House who's a cheerleader for the United States in front of the international community? Why would you not? Is that even a partisan statement? A lot more ahead, folks. We'll be right back.
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0: 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These statements have not been evaluated by the FDA. The product's not intended to diagnose, treat, cure, or prevent any disease. It's not a substitute or alternative for care from a healthcare provider. I want to bring up one more thing because it's going to come up in these next couple of clips I play from President Trump's speech. He brings up this point about how he's not going to kick this can down the road anymore and that he's going to make tough political decisions regardless of the political consequences. Ladies, gentlemen, I cannot emphasize this enough. This is a president who is not running for election again. When I endorsed him for the second time, obviously, in his run for 47. I said to you, a lot of people were complaining, well, we shouldn't elect him. We should pick one of these other guys because he can only be one termer. I said at the time, and I know Jim remembers as well, I think that's the best thing going because he's not worried about reelection. He's going to make tough decisions, and he has. I'll give you two examples. Put meat on the bone. Okay, I will. Iran, what he's had to do over there. I support the decision. I read the intel, too. I think we had to do it. I don't think we had a choice. You don't have to agree with me. It's just not a dictatorship. It's not a monarchy. I respect that people are very hesitant to put our troops in harm's way. Matter of fact, I love that about the country. I'm telling you, given what I saw, and I know President Trump saw, and he sees more than I do, I think he made the right call. There is zero doubt this has not been a political winner for him. Well, why does he keep doing it? Because he knows that the risk of doing nothing is a mushroom cloud over Washington, D.C. or New York, an EMP attack, or a mass cyber attack by Iranian hackers that shuts down our grid. And he's not letting that happen. I'll give you another one. The crackdown on violent crime across America. Historic. Historic. I was a part of that. I don't mean to inject myself in the story, but folks, the crackdowns happened largely in blue cities. You've got red towns across America that have negligible crime rates. We weren't going up and locking up Ted Bundy in those places. It was largely blue cities. D.C., Philadelphia, Chicago. The president didn't do this because he was concerned about Chicago voting for him in the next election. He did it because he actually cared. To anyone listening to this show right now, radio stations across the country, I encourage you to dispute that. I'm glad he brought that up. Because you do have a choice between people who make stupid, politically expedient decisions like Biden. Remember the fake whipping incident at the border? He knew nothing happened. It was a whipping incident. He made the whole thing up. But someone told him, well, you can get some cheap political points on the board. Okay, let's just say they whip some people. Here he is in this next clip here, addressing the tough decisions in Iran that he had to make. That again, it's a republic. You're free to dispute them, disagree with them, do your thing. I'm telling you again, I've seen the portfolio of intel. I don't think we had a choice. I wish it had wrapped up sooner. War is unpredictable, however. But I think he made the right call. Here he is telling them, hey, fellas, Iranians, Iranian mullahocracy, the death to America crowd. This ain't going to get any easier for you. I promise. Check this out.
1: But I have a big decision to make. Will a deal be made with Iran that lets them rebuild and create a far greater country than it ever was before? Maybe one of the greatest in the Middle East or even the world? Or do I annihilate the Islamic Republic and do it quickly, never giving them a chance to kill and destroy people and countries again? Do I drive them into hell with no chance of survival and no hope of future greatness or generations? But I believe we'll make a deal right after the election because it doesn't make sense for them not to. They're waiting to see how I do in the midterm election. What they don't realize is that I'm not running. I did that already and won in a landslide. We won in a giant landslide. And I'll be here for 2.5 years. The Republican Party is running, and I'll be helping them. But I am not running. I gave absolutely no credence and will not give credence to the election when it comes to Iran. It doesn't even enter my mind. The only thing that does is that Iran will never have a nuclear weapon.
0: Folks, I gotta tell you, sorry, it's not like some pregnant pause at all. I absolutely love, love, love that soundbite from President Trump at the UN. You're going to wait me out? You're going to wait me out for the election? Good luck. More coming up on this after the break.
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0: that Donald Trump's line from his speech at the United Nations, where he says to the Iranians, you really think you're going to wait me out from the midterm elections? I'm not running again. Like, that's a fool's errand if there ever was one. It's going to be a deadly freaking decision for you clowns, is one of the best things I've ever heard him say. I'm telling you, man, I worked for this guy. He does not think like traditional politicians. What do the polls say? Let me lick my finger and see where the winds are. But he doesn't think that way. He has a goal. Stop the Iranians from detonating a nuclear device and wiping out America or an ally and dragging us into World War III. Then he sends his people, Pete, Hegseth, others, Cash, Ratcliffe, get on it. That's what he does. He does not bring in the pollsters. He brings in pollsters to see where the public is on things, but not to guide his decisions. The Iranians are like, well, President Trump's not going to do anything before midterm. Okay. Okay. Jim, flag this show. Producer Jim, check this out.
1: The terrorist regime is behaving badly, not because they are strong and confident, but because they are weak and desperate. If we stand united, we will soon see a world free of the last 51-year menace of Iranian terror, and oil prices will come plummeting down even lower than they were at the start of the conflict. And they were very low. In the United States, they were really low. With courage and resolve, anything is possible. Big changes can happen, and happen fast.
0: Iranians, I'm just telling you, think the guy's kidding. Good luck. You know the FAFO thing. We're not allowed to say these words on the radio. But the finding out portion will happen. And it's a really bad find out, because by the time you find out, you're like, eh, but... All right, I got more of this coming up after the break. Included. Stay tuned going forward. We have a choice coming up in this election. I'm going to lay it out for you. Don't be a doomer gloomer. We got a damn good shot if a couple things line up in our direction. We'll be right back.
2: Mostly cloudy, mid-50s early. Chance for a stray shower through mid-morning. Becoming partly sunny this afternoon. Cool today, high in the mid-60s. Partly cloudy, chilly tonight, upper 40s. Mostly sunny for Thursday, high in the mid-60s. Sunshine through the weekend. With your 33 Pinpoint Weather, I'm meteorologist Jim Lowboy.
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0: There is a poll. The Center for Strategic Politics put out a post yesterday about a poll that went out. This is not a bad joke. This is real. The Center for Strategic Politics put this out, and you could, it's at Strat Politics on X. We polled five routes for Trump to leave office before the end of his term. A plurality of Dems support four of them, including a military coup and death by natural causes. The only cause that's underwater, an assassination, is still supported by 29%. I don't even think the math is correct there on there, because maybe the graphic is wrong. But this is insane. This is why I tell you, like, let the grifters and the bums crash out. Ignore them. They are not Republicans. They're not conservatives. And they sure as hell ain't believers in liberty. Ignore them. They want you to lose to these people. People who want Trump dead. They want him assassinated. They want him to die in his sleep. This is a real poll. They want a military coup. Look at the numbers. Folks, here's the part of the poll that's the most disturbing. They asked these demon rats out there, because that's what people who answer this way are. They're like, would you support a Trump assassination? This is freaking insane. 23% are very positive about a Trump assassination. Here's the kicker. Another 9% are just somewhat positive about an assassination. They're like, do you want President Trump assassinated? Yeah, I'm somewhat positive about that. You are? You would think if you were somewhat positive that you'd just be overall this is crazy. You want to lose to these demon rats? 25% are neither positive nor negative, which is even worse. You don't have an opinion about a presidential assassination? Am I reading this right? 11% are like somewhat negative. They're like, just sitting there, Justin, they're like, Mr. Democrat, how do you feel about President Trump being assassinated? Let me think about that. Just a little negative on him. And thankfully, 32%, probably Democrats in working class counties, union workers and stuff, who are decent people, they just disagree with you, are like, I'm very negative on that. Thankfully, 32 out of 100 Democrats are very negative on that. Folks, you want to lose to these grifters and bums? They want you not to vote. That's why they hate this show. They can't stand this show. And the crash outs have been just and I mean crash outs, like the total evisceration of any credibility you may have thought they had, which they don't. I want to prove to you again right now, hopefully for one of the last and final times before the election, I want to prove to you, because I said to you this weekend, I spent some time in Auburn, you know, Auburn, Alabama. I was at the Auburn UF game. Congrats to the Gators. Auburn, not to my wish we had pulled that one out, but however, we lost. I was stunned walking around, and I was walking around for a long time. I went to the basketball practice, took my daughter to a women's volleyball game, went to the football game, and I walked around the campus for at least 12 hours. Ladies and gentlemen, probably 100, 200, 300 selfies, and like another 1,000 people came up. It was the nicest thing. The reason I bring this up is if you were on X all day, listen to me, stop what you're doing. Stop. Bill Paxton time. Stop your grin and drop your linen. Aliens. Stop it. Put everything down and listen to me. Because I hear this all the time. But Dan, I'm on X, Twitter, and I put up a comment about whatever, like Massey or someone else. And I got a quadrillion people reach out. I'm like, dude, this is not real. It's not real. This is all bot-generated garbage with just a few losers and bums in the background. I'm telling you, it's not real. I'm out there all the time. For every 1,000 people that say something positive about me and other members of the Trump administration, there's like one loser out there. Here, you want me to bring the receipts? You should, because I have evidence. I'm like, they can't win an election. That's the evidence I'm telling you. If what they're doing is on X, they're so powerful and they have such a movement, and it's not just about destroying the MAGA movement, which it is. Why can't they win an election? All right, let's take a quick break. We'll get to more of this on the other side.
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0: Now, there's good news and bad news in this poll, and we should not gloss over in any way the bad news. The thing that matters to 34% of voters is cost of living and inflation. Now, I'll make the case to you on a clip I have coming up in a couple minutes about how inflation, would keep this up for a moment if you wouldn't mind, that inflation is largely driven by what happened in the Biden administration, but that doesn't absolve us. We're in charge now. I get it. However, economy, jobs. I just told you, the jobless rate's the lowest we've ever had. Poverty rate's the lowest we ever had. GDP's projected to be 5%. These are huge numbers. Immigration is the number three issue. Please don't embarrass yourself if you're a grifter or a liberal and suggest Donald Trump hasn't been the best president of immigration ever. Please stop. Please stop. It's humiliating. You take those top three issues, 34%, 14, and 18, and I believe economy and jobs and immigration work in our favor. Inflation, yeah, cost of living is still high, and we should not ignore that. But notice what's not on this list. Go read the whole list. Folks, I'm out in the real world. My friends in the Trump administration are out in the real world. You got polling data. The bot army, you see it. They all tweet back the same stupid response. One guy with 1,000 phones. Folks, it all matters. It all matters. When I say it all matters, I mean it all matters that you take into context that Twitter is not the real world. I promise you. But I'm just going to give you some evidence going forward that there are really, really good signs that we've got a shot at least stemming some losses and maybe picking up a seat here and there. Here's President Trump yesterday on True Social calling out the doomers and the gloomers too. Everything's freaking doom and gloom. Everything's going to kill us now. He said, hey, the same people that said we'd all be dead in 12 years because of global warming, and now they've changed it to climate change because the planet was cooling, not warming. They're the same thing that AI is going to kill us. He's basically calling out all the hoaxers out there all the time. He's like, listen, I've got this. I'm not asking you to trust me. He says at the end, here's what we're doing. This is not trust me, bro. All the doomers and gloomers. This one's going to kill us. That one's going to kill us. He says, we'll be careful. We have a DOJ and other law enforcement bodies that will rein things in if we have to. But I will encourage AI or super intelligence. President Donald J. Trump. He's telling you, like, guys, there is, take it all into perspective. The same people telling you the world was going to end in 12 years, everything sucks, this is going to kill us, that's going to kill us, are the exact same people telling you don't show up in the election, sit home, let the Democrats take over. I'm not having it. Folks, they're in real trouble, the Democrats. There was a poll that came out, was it yesterday or the other day, that 55% of registered voters, a pretty solid majority, 55% for liberals that can't do math. That's a big number. Have an unfavorable view of the Democrat Socialists of America. That's kind of a problem for the Democrats, no? I want to get to the AI thing in a second, too. And I got a lot more. I'm going to give you an outlook on the election. And I'm going to produce real numbers. But I just want to hear, just quick before the break, an update, too, on the doomers on Greenland. Doomers, gloomers. Black pillars, liberal media goofballs, progressive and commies. The Greenland deal was all the same as 1951. Go to @RodDMartin on X, great account. Here's your cheat sheet for Greenland, which was a triumph. Real simple. Durations different. After Greenlandic independence, different. Military footprints, different. On non-NATO bases, it's different. Critical minerals, it's different. Missile defense, it's different. You can look at the cheat sheet right there. Please stop the dooming and the glooming. It's the same deal as 1951. No, you're the same toolbox you were in 1951. It's not the same deal. Please stop making stupid things up. You look like a freaking moron. Stay tuned. More coming up next.
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4: A prolonged dry stretch begins this afternoon. Partly sunny, mid to upper 60s. Partly cloudy, chilly tonight, upper 40s overnight. Mostly sunny, upper 60s for tomorrow. Sunshine for Friday as well, high around 70 degrees. A nice weekend, sunny, low 70s. I'm meteorologist Jim Lowboy with your 33 pinpoint weather.
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0: Okay, I told you this yesterday again for the doom and gloom crowd about AI. People are worried about China, which understand we should be worried about China, but that China is going to beat us. China has a big concern with AI I addressed yesterday, but I want to show you, like, I didn't invent this idea. A lot of people out there who are in the content creation or editorial space know China's got a big problem with AI, and it's this. This is summed up just beautifully here. AI's threats to China's control. Walter Russell Mead, I read his comments in the Wall Street Journal. I like him. We don't agree on everything. However, he says, if Chinese AI is forced to stay inside the Great Firewall, those are all their internet blocks, so people in China can't get the internet and get the real internet. Using only party-approved information, the value of the AI results will be gravely compromised. Feed AI crap, in other words, my words, not his, you're going to get crap output. It goes on. They know that. They have to feed it crap, though, because they don't want it to tell their people the truth about Tiananmen Square. Mead notes, there's a lot of important and even necessary information the Chinese Communist Party doesn't want the public to have. And communist manipulation of everything from history to current official statistics creates discrepancies throughout the information domain. They don't want their people to know communism sucks. So they're going to have to feed the AI crap, which is going to generate crap Chinese AI. He ends this way. Thank you, Mead. You're 100% correct. If AI in China works with only official data within the officially sanctioned propaganda-soaked and politically vetted versions of the past, it'll give Chinese users misleading information and bad recommendations. Garbage in, garbage out. I'm not telling you we don't got to worry about China in the AI space and elsewhere. I'm just telling you the doom and gloom crowd acts like China's going full bore with no guardrails. That's not happening. We want guardrails because we don't want the world to blow up and AI to hack every computer in the United States. China wants guardrails because they don't want AI to tell their people the truth about the surveillance state and how Chinese Communist Party rule sucks. However, what is this leading to? Hat tip to my team. I asked them to put this together yesterday. They responded beautifully as well. I asked them to put together a montage of Democrats on the weekend shows, the news shows. With, you want to talk about doom and gloom. This is like, even for Democrat crazies, like the people in the beginning of the show want Trump assassinated and all this stuff in the poll. This is even next level doom and gloom for them. This is J.B. Pritzker and a couple of other goofballs out there talking about AI, nuclear war, we're all going to die. I want you to keep in mind what I said yesterday. The only reason they're saying this is because AI and development of computing power in the United States and the blue collar and white collar jobs that are going to come along with it may give Donald Trump, if he leaves office in 2 years, with the record, I think, with one of the greatest economic build-outs since the Industrial Revolution. And the Democrats don't want that. This has nothing to do with truth or honesty or them being afraid of AI rate. It's all propaganda crap, probably funded by goofballs. Check this.
10: It is dangerous, but, you know, and it's dangerous on the level of nuclear weapons. So that's why it needs to be an international endeavor.
11: Safeguards so that AI can't be misused by people for biological nuclear weapons.
12: No, I think AI, the potential danger of AI is probably greater than nuclear weapons.
13: Greater than nuclear weapons.
14: Artificial intelligence without human wisdom, discernment, and judgment is going to be catastrophic.
15: Previous tech could not make a decision to kill us. When we created a nuclear weapon, the nuclear weapon did not have the decision-making power to drop a nuclear weapon. AI has the capability and will have the capability to make a decision like that.
0: Folks, this is not real. I designed the show to flow with a specific narrative throughout the show so the show makes sense. I'll tell you the story, not us story. I will always give you the ups and downs. We did an entire show last week about out of control AI if we don't institute guardrails and what it will look like. But I love that stupid line at the end where, who is it? Ruben Gallego or Booker's like, it was a, he's like, man, you know, AI without human wisdom. Who do you think invented AI? Who do you think invented AI? Flipper the freaking dolphin? This is like, you know, penicillin without a doctor could cause you a lot of harm. It's got to be prescribed, you idiots. What are you talking about? This is all BS, doom and gloom. They don't care about that. It's people like us. Donald Trump has an AI czar. He's got DOJ looking over. He's got commerce looking over. He's got deals going on with Scott Bessent in China. Please stop with the freaking doom and gloom. It is not the real world.
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0: I want to show you what some of the benefits of AI would look like. This is a post I saw this morning. So yesterday, Facebook has an AI app called Muse. It went up to number one in the store. This is just a small thing. It's not some huge cured cancer thing overnight. However, I think there's a possibility it could do that. But this guy at CryptoPunk7213 says, hey, my flight was delayed 7 hours. So I asked this AI app, Muse, to file for compensation. 5 minutes later, I had a $250 credit in my Delta account. It even found and rebooked me a new flight. I figured everything out, even responded to the support email itself. Feels like magic. I'm just telling you, folks, think about this, the time saved. With just simple stuff AI can do, like handling a simple administrative task like this that would have taken you, I don't know, I mean, how many people had flights canceled, me included, would have taken 3-4 hours, that now takes 10 minutes. You now have 3 hours of your life back. Multiply that across the entire globe. And can you imagine what's ahead if we just shut this thing down and go, ah, screw it. You know, J.B. Pritzker and Cory Booker said it's no good. Who the hell's listening to these idiots? They can't even manage New Jersey and Illinois. Do you see me on Waters? To J.B. Pritzker out there. They did like the big reveal about J.B. Pritzker. Who, like, man, listen, I'm serious, dude. Like, good for him for getting in shape. I'm not knocking it. He's like, I walk now. I lost weight. Good for you, bro. Good for you. However, they did this right before I come on Waters. He was on a weekend show, Pritzker. And they're like, we've got a big secret we're going to release for the first time. Do you guys see this? And they're like, they open the fridge and he's like, I take GLP-1s, like the weight loss injection. We were like, no, no way. We were all stunned. I was sitting in the studio van in my driveway. I'm like, me and the camera operator, we're like, no way. That's, of course, it's a joke. I hope you sense the dripping sarcasm. Folks, their bench sucks. It's all doom and gloom, propaganda, and stupid stuff. You have a choice coming up in this election. You have a choice. And one of the best spokespeople we have, I miss her in the White House already, Caroline Leavitt. I know you do too. I make the case, one of the best secretaries, press secretaries you've ever had. She's incredible. I'm going to miss her in the White House. However, I've known Caroline a while. I knew her when she was a candidate running for Congress, and she did a bang-up job. She used to crush that. Was she running as a guy in a debate? It was amazing. I think Caroline is going to be even more effective on the outside. I do. Because she's such a good advocate for our cause. Here she is, just laying out in the clearest way possible, like, you have a choice in just about, 40 days in the midterms? This race is not over. Evidence incoming, polls incoming, money incoming. You're going to see the evidence. This is not over. This is really well said. Check this out.
1: These are indeed the most important midterm elections in the history of our country. And it is because we are facing a major, massive contrast. America truly is at a crossroads. Do we want to continue to be a country that embraces common sense under President Trump and Republicans, like secure borders, like supporting our police, like the largest middle class tax cuts in American history, which put thousands of dollars back into the pockets of hardworking Americans? Or do we want to be a country that no longer recognizes itself? Because that's what the Democrats want to do. They want to fundamentally not change America. They want to destroy America.
0: I mean, Caroline has the brightest future. What is she, in her early 30s? I don't even know. You know, you don't ask women their age. I'm sure we could just look it up. But the woman's got 60 or 70 years left of activism and politics. She's going to be amazing on the outside. Whether she runs for office, it goes on television where she can use a microphone there too. You have a clear and stark choice, folks. Again, tying it back to the beginning of the show. The reason I gave you the bad news up front. If you're just tuning in now, we covered a poll. Something like 32% of Democrats want to see Trump assassinated, and they feel either somewhat or very positive about it. You're telling me you're not going to show up in the election because your congressman didn't vote for a bill? You like, that happens all the time. Republicans are not the solution to all of your problems. The cause of all your problems, however, are Democrats. Look at this poll. What more reason could you possibly want to show up? And for those out there, again, the environment is not terrible at all. If you show up, we may be able to hold the House. May. It's a long shot, but we may. The Senate, I think we got a good shot.
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16: President Trump be watching? I'm Dave Anthony, Fox News. When Iran's president speaks at the United Nations, the day after a Trump UN General Assembly address included a threat to annihilate Iran if they can't work out a deal. For the first time in months, there were negotiations.
26: We do know, according to U.S. Special Envoy Steve Witkoff, a meeting took place indirectly, mediated by the Qataris yesterday in New York with U.S. officials and the Iranian delegation. But the president has that decision to make. And the broader question, how would it be different than Operation Epic Fury that certainly degraded the Iranians but did not destroy them?
16: That's Fox's Trey Yingston, Tel Aviv. That Iran conflict will be a topic of discussion when President Trump meets with China's leader. He'll greet Xi Jinping later today ahead of their talks tomorrow.
27: There are these reports that China has been helping the Iranians with targeting information, including some that might have killed U.S. service members. The president wants that to stop. Something else, another piece of this, the Chinese have been watching what the Americans can and cannot do in Iran, the American military capabilities, as the whole world waits to see if China makes a move on Taiwan.
16: Fox's Peter Doocy at the White House. The two leaders will also discuss artificial intelligence amid concern about potential dangers. And there's a new Fox News poll on AI.
28: Fewer than 3 in 10 Americans support building an AI data center in their area. Just under half of voters view AI technology as a good thing for personal daily life, but majorities view it negatively for the economy, mental health, the environment, and jobs.
16: Fox's Jessica Rosenthal. First Lady Melania Trump's in New York for the UN gathering, and this morning she'll host a meeting of her own with female business executives for an Imperia initiative. The First Lady tells Fox will foster
29: business meetings and business advances and also economic prosperity for women.
16: In about a half hour, the First Lady will ring the opening bell at the New York Stock Exchange. 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
16: The Supreme Court has a midday deadline for filings as it again considers a congressional redistricting dispute in Missouri after a federal appeals court ruled the state must use new district maps that were used in the primaries. But Missouri's Supreme Court ruled earlier they have to use the old ones in November until voters in the state approve the new districts. After the U.S. Supreme Court blocked President Trump's attempt to restrict mail-in voting, the Justice Department's cracking down on postal vote fraud.
34: Acting Deputy Attorney General Trent McCotter telling reporters,
35: "We're announcing the indictment of Damon Matai C.
6: As alleged in the indictment, the defendant, then a letter carrier for the Postal Service in Utah, destroyed over 300 mail-in ballots that were meant to be delivered to residents for the June 23rd primary.
34: U.S. Attorney for the District of Utah, Melissa Holyoke, detailing the charges against the 34-year-old.
7: For unlawful secretion, destruction, and delay of mail, for illegally disposing of mail-in ballots.
34: Officials stressing this is part of the DOJ's crackdown on voting law compliance across the country. Kristen Goodwin, Fox News.
16: One of the most powerful storms in the Pacific in decades is off the southern Mexican coast, Hurricane Polo. It has 150 mile an hour top sustained winds. Polo is forecast to turn north and maybe hit Mexico next week. More than a year after deadly flooding in Texas, possible criminal charges.
8: Court documents say the probe could include manslaughter or negligent homicide charges in the deaths of 27 girls during the devastating flooding at Camp Mystic. Investigators are looking to obtain electronic records of the camp's owners, saying they could provide evidence of crimes. No charges have been filed. The owners of Camp Mystic are accused of having inadequate emergency plans and neglecting to relocate children despite having monitoring flood warnings. Chris DeMeo, Fox News.
16: On Wall Street, stock futures are down the day after the Nasdaq rose to a new record high. I'm Dave Anthony, and this is Fox News.
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0: Trump addressed the General Assembly on the war, and at one point he threatened to drive Iran into hell. Then Iran looked at the reflecting pool, the East Wing, the Kennedy Center, and said, he might not be bluffing. I mean, this is...
1: Wait a minute. I don't think that's completely honest or fair, but that's me. And welcome to Wednesday. It is the Chris Plant Show. Michael Pelka with you. Thrilled to be here again, sitting in for my friend who returns next week. And trying our very best with Michael Piercy as my Sancho Panza, trying to live up to the high standards of the Chris Plant Show. We'll try to get to everything today. I believe Jasmine is going to be on the phones today. And you're welcome to join us at 888-630-9625, 888-630-9625. Again, a busy day. A jam-packed day. On the agenda today will be a hearing with a Trump-appointed judge who will listen to CNN and MS-13 Now and Politico's argument that they have a right to have a permanent hard pass access to the White House and all of the press rooms. The Trump administration, of course, said, no, you don't. You can do your journalism, but you don't have a right to that. There are claims that the Supreme Court has in the past upheld the ability for any administration to say not every building, every department is a place where you can just walk in. We'll see what happens on this. I tend to believe that the court system will bend towards more freedom for the press. And as a guy who supports the First Amendment completely, I understand what the court is doing, but I myself also think the president has a right to be angry with what has been reported by CNN for so many years now as it relates to Trump and how they protected, how they, the media, CNN and MS-13 Now and Politico, protected the left and the Biden family and went after Trump and went after those of us who said, wait a minute, this Russia collusion story has a lot of holes in it. And you need to look deep into that. You need to hold Adam Schiff's feet to the fire when he tells you he's got proof. And you didn't. You need to give us the truth about Hunter Biden. And you didn't. So does that give you the right? Does that cement your right to have access to the White House? I don't know. We're going to find out today. And maybe it'll get kicked up to the Supreme Court. Maybe it won't. I fully expect that the media will probably get a win out of this, even though the judge was appointed by President Trump. It's a little troubling, a little disturbing. We'll keep our eyes on it. Yesterday, President Trump at the United Nations, we talked about it a little bit, gave you a little bit at the very end of the show. But in review of the speech by the president, there were so many things that we have to talk about. So many things that I thought President Trump was a great representative of America yesterday. And as I was surveying the rest of the mainstream media, particularly the left side, they disagreed with me. I'm surprised. I'm stunned. I'm shocked. In fact, we had MSNBC today predicting that Donald Trump was teeing up a war crime, that he was going to be a war criminal for what he was planning to do or talking about doing to the country of Iran. I disagree. And I realized as I'm watching MSNBC cover the United Nations address by the president, that we do live in two different worlds. Those of us who are on the conservative side of things versus those who are on the crazy left side of things really live in two very different worlds. For example, I saw the president's statement to the nation of Iran as the opportunity given to the Iranians to have a choice in returning their country to something the world actually looked at and said, that's a pretty cool place in 1976. Very cosmopolitan. Women were allowed to participate in society and weren't all completely covered up. And you could have the economic power from all of the wealth your natural resources give you that would help your people. You'd get along with your neighbors. What did MSDNC hear? The president teeing up a war crime. Not kidding. That's what they were talking about today. Absolutely talking about it, predicting that if Trump's allowed to do what he's going to do, he's getting ready to commit a war crime. Just amazing. I was laughing at it because I just can't fathom being that myopic. In case you missed the president's ultimatum to Iran. See, I kind of think he gave him a choice, but this was the message.
2: But I have a big decision to make. Will a deal be made with Iran that lets them rebuild and create a far greater country than it ever was before? Maybe one of the greatest in the Middle East or even the world? Or do I annihilate the Islamic Republic and do it quickly, never giving them a chance to kill and destroy people and countries again? Do I drive them into hell with no chance of survival and no hope of future greatness or generations? But I believe we'll make a deal right after the election because it doesn't make sense for them not to. They're waiting to see how I do in

0: a nuclear weapon.
1: Boom. In that minute and 23 seconds, President Trump laid out his message to the Iranians. I don't think he was speaking so much to the world as he was speaking directly to the delegation that was seen frowning throughout all of that. Here's the deal. We haven't really done anything militarily in quite some time to you, in several weeks, but we could if we choose. We're trying to give you guys some kind of an off-ramp. And we know at the same time Jared Kushner and Steve Witkoff were having negotiations with some people representing the Iranian government. President Trump seemed to say there was some positivity on it. And he basically told them, I know what you're doing. I know you're trying to wait out the midterms and think that things will change. But if the Iranians believe things will change because there could be a power shift in D.C., and the Republicans lose control of the House, the Senate, both, I think they're grossly mistaken, because the time after the election and the time before a new Congress takes over is considerable, and a lot of things could happen. I think the president was giving the Iranians an opportunity. And unfortunately, the 93 million people who live in Iran probably were not given the ability to hear what President Trump had to say. Probably not on their screens, even though there may be Starlink in the area. But then I started thinking, all of this sounds a little bit familiar. And I know Chris and I have talked about this in the past. The great sci-fi classic, The Day the Earth Stood Still. At the very end of The Day the Earth Stood Still, the alien who visited Earth delivered a warning to the nations that were gathered. And I'm thinking, was this President Trump's Day the Earth Stood Still moment, but the message was not to all the nations of Earth, but to the Iranians? Just a little flashback to that final address.
2: And you will forgive me if I speak bluntly.
1: Like Trump speaking bluntly.
2: The universe grows smaller every day. And the threat of aggression by any group, anywhere, can no longer be tolerated.
1: Now that's kind of the same take, right? The threat, look, the world's getting smaller. Transportation technology has shrunk the globe. We can get anywhere in a matter of hours. And we can't handle one group taking on and being aggressive against others in the world where peace really should be a currency.
2: There must be security for all, or no one is secure.
1: Interesting. Must be security for all, or no one is secure. A little bit later in the speech, there was some clarity offered. And maybe this is what President Trump was saying to the Iranians?
2: The result is we live in peace, without arms or armies, secure in the knowledge that we are free from aggression and war, free to pursue more profitable enterprises. We do not pretend to have achieved perfection, but we do have a system, and it works. I came here to give you these facts. It is no concern of ours how you run your own planet.
1: How you run your own country. Just think of this in Trump's voice.
2: But if you threaten to extend your violence, this earth of yours will be reduced to a burned-out cinder.
1: Annihilation, if you will. Am I wrong on this? Am I crazy to see the parallel between this powerful speech in the final scene of the sci-fi classic The Day the Earth Stood Still and President Trump? I know President Trump gave a little more uplifting address in some of his comments at the very end. We will get to those as well. But I do feel like this was kind of a basic message. You have a choice. And while the people over at MS-13 now are seeing this as the pitch for a war crime by our president, to annihilate. They even went as far to say the annihilation of 93 million people. I'm surprised they didn't use the term genocide. They didn't get that far. I do think the president had honest and stern talk, stern words,

0: in his address, but he also had uplifting words and talked about unity within the United Nations. And there was some proof of that later on in the day in the meeting with our friends from Denmark in the signing of the agreement to protect Greenland. So we'll get to that. Plus, there was the Shield of Americas meeting that happened yesterday. The left had a problem with that. There was also the announcement, the major announcement from the vice president and Dr. Oz about billions of dollars being saved because we caught fraud on a gigantic scale. And I'm not just talking about the stuff we know about in Minnesota and California tied to the Somali refugees. No, this was huge Obamacare fraud. And the left didn't see it that way. Again, two different worlds. We're seeing two different worlds here. And the left, I just don't understand how they see this as insanity. You have a thought? You're welcome to join us. 888-630-9625. Maria Leaf is on the phones. Be polite. Be concise. Let's get your thoughts. It's Opelka in for Plant on The Chris Plant Show.
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0: It is the Chris Plant Show. Mike Opelka in for vacationing Chris Plant. Thank you for being here. Continuing to review my thoughts on the president's address to the United Nations yesterday. It was a brief address by Trumpian standards, very short, less than an hour. I think it was closer to 40 minutes. And I mentioned the end, the final statement. And I thought it was a great final statement from the president.
1: We refuse to shrink from our duties to our people. Then together, through bold action, we will make this world far safer and a far better place. We will leave our nations far stronger. We will grow our economies far bigger. And we will not just speak of peace, prosperity, and justice here at the United Nations. We will stand for them all over the world. Together we will build a future for a people that is brighter, more hopeful, and more magnificent than ever before. Thank you. God bless the nations of the world, and God bless America. Thank you very much, everybody.
0: A very positive, very unifying speech, I thought, unless you were Cuba and Iran, who got their drawers in a bunch and walked out. I thought it was very positive. You're welcome to weigh in on it. 888-630-9625. Let us check in quickly. John is calling from Minneapolis. John, hello, and welcome to the Chris Plant Show.
2: Yes, thank you for what you do, and thank you for taking my call. I wanted to mention Greenland because my father worked on the Thule Air Force Base up in Greenland, a very bitter cold space, and he was there for 2 to 3 years away from his 8 children.
0: Wow.
2: And I heard someone this morning say that it was Greenland was letting us in there for free. That Air Force Base was built by the United States, and it was a lot of work and a lot of suffering by the men who had to be up there in that climate. They would let the machines run 24 hours a day because of the weather conditions. So it was not free to us. We built it, and people need to know that men made huge sacrifices for that to get done.
0: Wow. Well, first of all, you're one of 8 kids. That's amazing. I'm one of 9. I know what a big family means and how it really does need 2 parents. So for your dad to be on assignment for 3 years, that's got to have been tough on the family. But thanks to your dad for doing that.
2: Yes,
0: building.
2: Please.
0: Yeah.
2: He has a picture. I have a picture of him standing to a next to a huge truck that's as tall as many buildings. And so they had to keep them things running, and they had to keep them repaired, and they had to live harsh lives working 12 hours a day, 7 days a week.
0: Well, now we are going to have a continued permanent base on Greenland, but it is because of great Americans like your dad and like many others who served and built, and then the bases that protect that region from the people who would wish us ill. Thank you, John. Great story. Appreciate it. Taking a break. It's Opelka in for Plant on the Chris Plant Show.
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0: update. A Harrisburg woman is facing charges after she allegedly assaulted a fire police officer directing traffic and hit him with her vehicle. Sotera Township Police say 43-year-old Yolanda Cardona Cintron shoved an officer multiple times after demanding to turn in the direction of a serious crash Monday afternoon. She then reportedly struck the officer in the knee as she was driving away. However, the officer was not injured. A teenage boy is being charged with DUI homicide for a deadly crash last month on Hershey Park Drive. Investigators say the 17-year-old was under the influence of marijuana when he collided with a minivan at West Hershey Park and North Hawkersville Road on August 11th. The driver of the minivan and the passenger were killed. Derry Township Police say the teen will be charged as a minor. In other news, York leaders are responding to the racially charged flyers that were put up in the city last weekend. The NAACP says that flyers called for white men to mobilize against black people and contained additional threatening material against people of color. According to York City Police, the flyers were posted by a white supremacist group. Mayor Sandy Walker said the city will not be divided by anyone seeking to promote fear or hatred. The city of Harrisburg is denying liability in a baseball dugout collapse that killed a teenager. Family members of 19-year-old Angel Mercado Ocasio filed a lawsuit after his death when a dugout at 7th and Radnor Sports Park collapsed in May of 2023. The city's attorneys claim the dugout wasn't anchored or fixed to the city's property, and therefore the city can't be held liable. The lawsuit alleges the city was negligent in its duties with respect to the care, custody, and control of the park. Dan Vladar went down on Tuesday night against the Boston Bruins in the first period and didn't return. He's the expected starter after helping the Flyers make it to the playoffs last year. With the regular season opening next week, Philadelphia needs good news on this injury. I'm Juan Arango, and you're up to date with Radio PA.
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8: A prolonged dry stretch begins this afternoon. Partly sunny, mid to upper 60s. Partly cloudy, chilly tonight, upper 40s overnight. Mostly sunny, upper 60s for tomorrow. Sunshine for Friday as well, high around 70 degrees. A nice weekend, sunny, low 70s. I'm meteorologist Jim Lowboy with your 33 pinpoint weather.
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0: Welcome back to the Chris Plant Show. Mike Opelka in for Chris. He is vacationing this week. We'll return triumphantly, I'm sure, on Monday. I'm playing a news whack-a-mole, as I said, trying to keep up on everything. The hearing today about Donald Trump's administration pulling the permanent press credentials, the campus fast pass to the White House for CNN, MS-13 Now, and Politico will happen today. The president is also meeting with Xi Jinping. There will be a meet and greet at the White House and then a state dinner tonight. And as I said, I was surveying mainstream left media this morning, and the left is already saying this. Trump's going to sell us out to China, and he's going to sell out Taiwan. I don't think so. I don't think you fully understand it. So just watch and wait. And why do I say this? Why do I have so much confidence in the president's ability to eventually get what he needs? I want to use Greenland as an example. We were told that the push to make Greenland a 51st state was just the worst thing ever. It was just a horrible idea. How dare he? How dare he have the pelotas, the cojones, to claim Greenland should join the United States? Then we'll just offer him a couple of shekels. And then what happens? We make a deal. Don't spend any purchasing money to get this permanent base in Greenland. But we get the agreement. And not only did we get the agreement, we got some love from the Danish prime minister. Denmark's prime minister was all over the president yesterday at the signing event that they had. This was wonderful. The prime minister, Mette Frederiksen. They always sound like somebody from ABBA, don't they? It's the fifth member of ABBA. I know it's Swedish, but I'm just having fun with the name. Getting up to the microphone at the signing ceremony, and to all of the naysayers who were poo-pooing this idea, go back and read The Art of the Deal. Go back and understand how negotiations happen. You know what you want to achieve. You don't tell your adversary what your absolute bottom line is. You reach for everything, and then you know if you get what you set out to get, what you would accept, then you make that deal. Yesterday, that deal was memorialized, and the prime minister stood up and told the world.
1: States has defended the free world, created prosperity and progress, peace and freedom.
0: So the United States has defended the world, created prosperity and peace and freedom everywhere. Oh, I love listening to this.
1: And I am very proud to say that in the Kingdom of Denmark, the United States has a friend that has always kept our word, an ally you have always been able to rely on.
0: Gee, this has got to be really tough for the Democrats to hear. This has got to be just torture for everyone at MS-13 Now and CNN to listen to. Can you imagine? They're squirming as they're covering this.
1: And this day represents a milestone in our long-standing cooperation. 75 years ago, we entered into an agreement about the defense of Greenland. Today, we are signing an even bigger and better agreement.
0: So not only is this 75 years of relationship that is going to be continuing, it is a better, stronger relationship. And there's only one person you can give credit to for that. That's Donald John Trump, the guy that you were slamming for even bringing this up. I'm going to keep enjoying this.
1: A deal that can last forever. This deal is good for the United States. It's good for Greenland. for Denmark, for the NATO alliance, and therefore also good for Europe.
0: It's not just a win-win. It's a win-win-win-win. Did I have one too many wins in there? I don't think so. It's a win-win-win-win-win-win-win-win-win, because it's good for not just NATO, but the entire world.
1: In other words, we are strengthening our common security, boosting our common deterrence, showing our adversaries who we are, and we are doing it together.
0: All of the people on the left who tell you Trump is a king who's trying to go it alone, you need to show them this little address from Mette Frederiksen, the Danish prime minister. We are doing it together. It doesn't sound like a hostage tape. She's not being forced to say this. She's up there smiling at the president and gleefully talking about how Denmark and Greenland will now be protected. When I said this is good for the entire world, obviously not good for Russia and China, obviously, but really for the world, you know, the good part of the world.
1: Mr. President, you have been very clear. You don't want adversaries to come too close. I fully agree. And with this deal, they are not.
0: There it is. She even backed up the message to Russia and China. You've been very clear, Mr. Trump. You don't want adversaries getting too close. You don't want Russia too close. You don't want China too close. We also know the value of the Arctic Circle, not just militarily, but economically. Russia and China were plotting to exploit that entire region. If they could take it militarily, they would be able to reap the rewards of everything that's underneath all that ice.
1: We are making sure that they will not be allowed to get any control or significant influence in Greenland. And we are making sure that more allies are present in the Arctic at the same time.
0: More allies. More allies equals better, stronger. This is such a good idea. And for the first year plus, year and a half of this administration, Donald Trump has gotten nothing but a load of hate from the left, derision, mockery. Yeah, I'm taking a victory lap on this.
1: Our agreement today underlines the importance of the NATO alliance, and we welcome engagement and involvement in Greenland from partners and allies even more. This agreement also recognizes the United States' defining historical and ongoing contributions to the security and defense of Greenland states.
0: So that last statement is giving the United States of America a major thank you, attaboy, from a valuable ally, saying that what we're doing is giving them incredible protection. This is good for NATO. And again, we go back to what the left said, not only when Donald Trump was initially elected in 2016 and took office in 2017, they predicted he would pull us out of NATO. He would abandon NATO. Instead, the president told NATO what a good, tough CEO would tell them. You're doing it wrong. You guys have screwed this up. You need to be better. And NATO didn't tell him, hit the road, Jack. They eventually turned it around. NATO came around to us. Mark Rutte was there yesterday. The president gave him some props, and we talked about this yesterday, how it looks like they're going to put a 5% goal for NATO spending into effect, which would be a great thing. If all those NATO nations would come up with 5%, I think it would be a great idea, which is really just a way of getting to the 2%. As we know, the 2%, nobody was paying it except us, and now they are. I thought that was a major moment, and there is considerable silence from the left side of the mainstream media on the Greenland deal. Why? Because it's a big win for this administration. It's a gigantic win. Now, there was a kind of a light moment yesterday during the president's United Nations speech. Yeah, I know this is one of those that I want to have a little fun with. I'd like your opinion on it. President Trump, in the middle of castigating the Iranians and the Cubans and talking about the greatness of America, he also talked about one of the biggest issues of the day in this country, and that is the future of artificial intelligence. But Donald Trump being Donald Trump, he created a lot of discussion yesterday with some branding, a little bit of a change in how we look at artificial intelligence and changing the name of artificial intelligence to superintelligence. What do we think about that? How do we feel about altering it, changing it from AI to SI?
2: The United States also totally rejects any attempt to construct a globalist scheme to control for the artificial intelligence being spoken of so much now, here and after officially called super intelligence, changing the name, and that the use of the word artificial makes intelligence fake. It makes it sound fake, and it is not fake. It's actually amazing. But we have to be careful. In fact, it is exactly the opposite of what it purports. From this point forward, all of United States documents and hopefully the world's will be changed to use the much more accurate term super as opposed to artificial. So it's super intelligence. In other words, welcome to the new world of super intelligence dash SI. SI. Let's see if that goes. It sounds much better. It is much better, and it's much more accurate. Let's see if I have any power. Maybe I do, and maybe I don't. We're going to find out pretty soon.
0: So, I'm okay with the name change. After all, the Gulf of Mexico is now the Gulf of America, and I think it's the first time in 100 years there has not been a tropical storm in the Gulf. Maybe that's a good thing to do a little Trump rebranding. I don't mind calling it super intelligence. Are you going to get the rest of the industry to jump on board? Will all of the members of the powerful five of AI jump on board? Will you have Dario Amodai and Sam Altman and Satya Nadella and Sundar Pichai at Google and Mark Zuckerberg, will they all jump up and Jensen Huang, will they all jump up and say, of course, we're immediately changing? I don't know. I'm just glad he didn't call it huge intelligence. It would have been funny if he called it huge or tremendous. Tremendous. Or, you know, he could have called it Trump intelligence. Super intelligence, kind of interesting. We'll let the people decide. You want to weigh in on it, you can. 888-630-9625, 888-630-9625. So much more from yesterday, not just from the United Nations. There's, as I said, big news on fraud from the vice president. AOC is making noise. Kamala making even more noise. And crazy Democrats badgering the press. We'll try to get to all of it. It's Mike Opelka in for Chris Plant on The Chris Plant Show.
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4: 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Some teams, like the Browns, took a down path in week one, miserable loss at Jacksonville. Many Cleveland fans were looking to get rid of the beleaguered quarterback Deshaun Watson. Steelers trended up slightly in the opening week against the Falcons. It wasn't pretty, but a win, so the roller coaster climbs. Week two, the Browns grab an improbable road win at Tampa Bay. Fourth quarter, the Browns leading. Tampa Bay driving for the go-ahead score. It just took hours and hours and lengthy lightning delay before the Browns finally won. The Steelers, well, they lost their offense somewhere in New England. The coaster, a steep downhill for the Steelers this past week. Fans wonder, is Aaron Rodgers done? Is this team any good? No time to panic. 16 weeks of up and down emotion to go. The Flames Chart Auto Service. I'm Mark Slezak.
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0: It is the Chris Plant Show. Mike Opelka in for Chris Plant. Thanks for being here. Just checking the UN schedule today, and CNN's reporting that AI is going to be front and center in the discussions at the UN. I went, didn't you guys get the memo? It's SI now. It's SI. And you know who I think probably agrees with me? I think Carter in Rockville, Maryland agrees with me. Good morning, Carter.
1: Hey, what's going on? You're doing great with the guest fill-in. How's it feeling?
0: Oh, I think it feels pretty good. I think I've been doing this now with Chris for almost 12 or 14 years. I have to go back and check.
1: And you know what? He needs it because he works really hard. You're almost like the backup for the Washington Commanders. You get a lot of action.
0: I hope Chris's elbow is okay. That was gruesome, was it not? Oh, my God.
1: Everybody yeah. saw it, and I tell you what, all the listeners out there right now who know that are like me, lifelong fans, you feel like you're trapped in an insane asylum and you can't get out.
0: Well, sometimes in American politics, we feel that way too. I will tell you that.
1: I know, and that's why I wanted to address your listeners this morning. I used to cover the United Nations for One America News Network in New
0: York.
1: And my photographer there and I used to speak about this. How do you get a job here? Because this is the biggest money laundering operation in the world. They make the mafia look small time, really. They do. From the security forces to the people that work there to the people that come through there. I used to sit in the Security Council meetings daily. And by the time I was done covering the beat, it was so predictable and useless that we really stopped going there, and we started covering other stories in New York. And that's because New York has so much to cover, you know, like Washington. But with Trump in there yesterday, it was finally the speech that people really needed to hear who've watched the feckless UN for decades. It was almost like when he took office in the first term and gave the speech in Saudi Arabia. Hey, Middle East, we're not going to put up with this crap anymore. That is basically what the UN was told yesterday.
0: Yeah, but
1: and if you know the funding.
0: But Carter, didn't you feel like yesterday the president didn't come in and start swinging? He came in and he basically said the Chamber of Commerce speech. America's done a lot of great things, and you kind of have a choice to be part of it or not. And we want you to be on the good side of things. I don't think it was that adversarial unless you were Cuban or Iranian. I thought it was pretty positive overall.
1: Very, very measured, like a boss giving you your final warning. You know, don't you think?
0: Oh, I've had those final warnings. That's a good point. Real quickly, because I'm going to run up against the clock. Where are you on the SI name change?
1: I think super intelligence is a great term to use, and artificial intelligence is actually being used in so many things right now, like my documentary on January 6th, America in the Dark, the J6 Pardons. I'd
0: nice
1: like to
0: plug.
1: Ask your listeners to check that out.
0: AmericaInTheDark.net
1: gives
0: you
1: a great look of what happened at the Capitol that day. You can find me at CarterRocks1 on X.
0: Thank you, Carter. Well done. Wow, that was very smooth. Let's go grab Nick in Purcellville real quickly. Nick, you have something to add to the conversation?
2: Yes, Mike. You know, Trump's picking a word that we used in the 70s, a catchword from the 70s super. But, you know, he could have used other ones down the line. You know, you had far out was from the 60s and 70s. You had awesome that started in the 60s. I'm sorry, 70s, 80s, and 90s. Then you had like. And now people are using perfect. And Maria Lee said add groovy to those. So he could have used any of those words.
0: I think, Nick, maybe we could open it up for discussion. With could there be another branding for AI? Must it be super? Could it be mega intelligence? I'm throwing it out there. Nick, you've opened the door and opened my mind. You people know what to do. 888-630-9625. It's Opelka in for Plant on the Chris Plant Show.
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4: Iran respond? I'm Dave Anthony, Fox News. We'll find out this morning when Iran's president speaks at the United Nations in New York, the day after President Trump, in his UN General Assembly address, threatened to annihilate Iran, though he did say he thinks they can work out a deal. Fox's Trey Yingst reports from Tel Aviv.
5: On the sidelines of the UN, President Trump met with Gulf leaders to discuss the war and the next steps forward. His top negotiators, Jared Kushner and Steve Witkoff, also meeting indirectly with the Iranian delegation for more than 3 hours. Witkoff said in a statement they successfully completed a round of discussions that we hope will prove constructive and promising. The mediators will continue their work. Iran's foreign ministry spokesperson said this about the engagement.
6: This was not anything new. Earlier this week, the Islamic Republic of Iran had already stated its positions and views on various issues, including the Strait of Hormuz, regional security, and Iran's conditions for diplomacy.
4: Two other world leaders who met with President Trump at the UN yesterday will speak today. Venezuela's acting President Delcy Rodriguez and Ukraine's President Volodymyr Zelensky. Hours after Russia hit Ukraine's capital with another morning drone attack, killing two people in Kyiv. Russian attacks in other Ukrainian cities also did damage. China's leader is not going to the UN. Instead, Xi Jinping is going to go to Washington. President Trump will greet him when he lands at Joint Base Andrews later today ahead of talks tomorrow at the White House. Trade and tariffs and AI will be discussed as independent Senator Bernie Sanders pushes a bill to ban what's called super artificial intelligence, aiming to pause advanced AI development until there are guidelines.
7: The bill, provided to the Associated Press, would also create a federal agency to oversee advanced AI. It comes as some leaders in the AI industry have called on Congress to impose guardrails on the technology, and multiple employees at leading AI companies have endorsed the bill. President Trump has resisted calls for more government oversight of AI.
4: That's Tanya J. Bowers. 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
4: Now to Wall Street. First Lady Melania Trump rang that opening bell about a half hour ago to start the trading before her meeting with female business executives. And so far, there is selling this morning. The Dow down 133 points. The S&P 500 is dropping 28. The NASDAQ is losing 170 the day after hitting a record high. The price of oil is up almost 2%. WTI back to about $92 a barrel. But at the gas pump, no change today. AAA's national average for regular remains $4.47 per gallon. Diesel is still $6.52, a record high. And with concern about those energy costs, a renewed push for an alternative source, wind.
11: California Attorney General Rob Bonta says he's suing over the removal of an offshore project planned by Chicago-based Invenergy. Meantime, New York Attorney General Letitia James is leading seven states in lawsuits involving the Invenergy project and another proposal with Blue Point Wind. Blue Point agreed in April to end a wind farm under development off the New York and New Jersey coast. James calls the deals, under which energy companies would receive $1.4 billion in taxpayer dollars, illegal. Trump has said his goal is to prevent any windmills from being built. Bonta says increased use of wind power will help fight climate change. Tom Rigotti, Fox News.
4: Well, this is the first full day of fall, and in California, it's harvest season. In wine country, where times are tougher.
12: Many California growers are struggling to sell their grapes as changing drinking habits have caused demand to plummet. Wine sales have decreased by more than 20% over a five-year period, causing sour grapes in places like Napa Valley and Sonoma County. At its peak during the COVID pandemic, California had almost 600,000 acres of vineyards, but farmers have removed or stopped growing wine grapes on roughly 25% of that land.
4: That's Tom Graham. I'm Dave Anthony.
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0: While speaking earlier this month at Republicans' first ever midterm convention, President Trump told voters, quote, pretend that I am running. Oh, buddy, I don't think that's going to help. The only thing that's gotten more affordable since you've been back is Ed Sheeran tickets.
1: Wow. An Ed Sheeran joke. Well, today is Redhead Appreciation Day. So for timing, you get a 10. For comedy, you get a 2. Just saying. It is the Chris Plant Show. Mike Opelka in for my friend Chris Plant. Thank you for being here. Boy, oh boy, another busy day this Wednesday. Xi Jinping, the Chinese leader, landing in D.C. soon. The president will greet him. They'll go to their corners. Then they'll come out and make some demands, and then they'll all have dinner. Big state dinner. Although it won't be in the new beautiful ballroom because the ballroom isn't finished yet. But there will be a state dinner. I wonder if we will get the guest list late today and the menu and all that stuff. We talked briefly about the president's address to the United Nations yesterday. I thought he did a terrific job in both the business of being the inspiration to the United Nations as the host country, as well as being a representative of America as kind of like that leader of the Chamber of Commerce, and letting the Iranians know and the Cubans know and any other ne'er-do-wells know, we're not playing around anymore. President Trump talked about he is a man of action and certainly was capable of reading off his resume of previous actions. And then we talked about, or he talked about, renaming artificial intelligence and calling it superintelligence, rebranding, which is kind of a good skill that I think Donald Trump had. He was very good with nicknames. If you think about it over all of the campaigning, Little Marco stuck, did it not? President Trump, very good with branding and rebranding. So I posed the question when we were talking about it. Do you think that the SI branding is good? Is there a different branding that maybe we could suggest? After all, the Chris Plant Show based in D.C., maybe there are some people listening could offer, although he seemed pretty locked in on superintelligence. But many of you have thoughts on it. So let's do some early calls this hour. 888-630-9625. Maria Leaf is on the phones. Be polite, be succinct, and be clever. Is that too much to ask? Let's check in with a clever guy. Mike in Gainesville is joining us. Hello, Mike. Welcome.
2: Well, thank you, Michael. Happy hump day.
1: Thank you. Am I supposed to do that commercial? I know people always say it's Mike. I don't know it, so I'm sorry.
2: There you go. It's become the show of Mike's, apparently. Mike. You know. But this new renaming artificial intelligence should be renamed as retarding intelligence, because the more we use it, the dumber we're going to get.
1: Well, Mike, let's discuss that, because can you make that argument? Because when we were kids, we used the Encyclopedia Britannica or the World Book Encyclopedia. Did using the World Book make us less smart, or did it add to our intelligence?
2: Well, I mean, it depends how you read the book, the encyclopedia, but it's more like the Texas Instrument calculators and the trigonometric calculators. Can you do trigonometry today?
1: No, I couldn't do it then. I can't do it today either.
2: Or what the whole point of sine, cosine, and tangent were. But what I'm saying is artificial intelligence that we, the public, are going to get to use, I think is going to be designed to dumb us down over time. I don't think we're going to get the right answers at the level that we want to use it. The military-industrial complex, they'll use artificial intelligence for other reasons, other purposes. But what we get to use isn't going to be to our benefit in the long term, I don't think. But there's going to be money to be made in doing it to us. so to speak. So retarding intelligence isn't going to be catching on. I understand that. But I think that's sort of the purpose of it in the long run. And like social media.
1: Now, Mike, I would apply the RI label to technologies like, as you were about to mention, social media, specifically TikTok, because I do think that created a distraction which took us away from teaching thinking and how to do critical thinking and process. The gathering of information or the ability to have information at your fingertips is only part of it. It's to allow us or to teach us to then make speculations on where that information will take us. I like to tell people it's not about knowing, it's about connecting the dots. It's about looking at a topic and seeing all these things and going, oh, that's why that happened. That AOC is saying she's not going to make a decision on 2028 until she sees the midterms. And it's not because of her election. It's because of the party's influence. So I do think there is benefit to having all of this information at our behest. But if we don't teach people how to critically apply it, then we lose out. Then, yes, we do become RI, retarding intelligence. And that's the crime. Now, we have kind of let it be okay for people. As Hannah Nicole Jones found out, the New York Times writer, the founder of the, 1620 project, whatever that awful project was, she sent her kid to a government school because she thought her child's presence would raise the standards at the school. Instead, her kid got a horrible education. And, if we're not teaching the kids how to process the information, then we are, in fact, retarding intelligence. But it's a great conversation. I love it. Thank you, Mike. Appreciate you. Let us go to Tony in Silver Spring, Maryland. Hello, Tony.
3: Oh, I have a suggestion.
1: Okay.
3: I was thinking about the phrase collective intelligence, and that's based on what the LLMs, how they work. They scrape the Internet, get pretty much every piece of data out there that's ever been put on it, and collectively fuse it all together. So it's not like it's thinking. It's using the data that's out there. And it's a complicated model, and I'm not an expert or anything. Any thoughts on that? And then I had a second quick point after that.
1: Well, I immediately bristle when I hear collective, because then I start thinking socialism, you know.

0: So yeah, I'm initially anti anything collective because I think it puts us in the socialism category too quickly. Just saying. What was your second point?
1: Well, something I'm not hearing a lot about, but I've read about, is a phenomenon called the AI model collapse, where, you know, right now all the data that they've collected has been from pristine human data. But once AI data is out there, it's going to start scraping from its own pre-made AI data, and then you're going to end up with a photocopy of a photocopy of a photocopy, and with each iteration, it's going to decrease in quality. I've read about that. I'm not an expert, but I'm wondering why that's not in the discussion, because, you know, pre-2022, it's all pristine human data, but nowadays, there's so much AI data out there, it's gathering information from itself, which by its very nature tries to be a little more reserved and, you know, not get those extremes that you were talking about.
0: Well, Tony, you're getting very heady here, but there could be two theories on this. Number one is the digital copy is a perfect copy. When you make a photocopy, there is a degradation of image. So there could be an argument to be made to say that a digital copy is a perfect copy, no degradation. But also, if the intelligence pool is feeding on itself, my mind goes to what created mad cow disease, and that was we were feeding cows to cows. And eventually that cannibalism created the horrible brain-eroding disease known as mad cow. So I wonder if there could be that kind of breakdown of the intelligence that super intelligence feeding on itself could create. Certainly there will be sci-fi books written on it, but thank you for the thought experiment. Again, this audience keeps me on my toes. Let's go to David in Sandy Hook. Hello, David. Thoughts on AI rebranding?
2: Good morning, Michael.
0: Yes. Hello, sir.
2: I like the rebranding part, Washington, D.C. seems to like three letters, CIA, FBI. I would rebrand it HCI.
0: Okay, HCI. What's HCI?
2: Human Controlled Intelligence.
0: Well, that's interesting because you've taken the computer aspect out of it, meaning because we always think the computers are in control.
2: The human brain will always be superior.
0: I hope so. Although I did see that, how long ago was it IBM's computer beat Garry Kasparov? We've had some pretty high-tech superiority in gaming. But HCI, human-controlled intelligence, I'll put it on the list, David. Thank you. Let's go to Brian in Pensacola, Florida. Hello, Brian.
3: Morning, Michael. How are you?
0: I'm good, sir. What's your take on all of this?
3: Well, it's not new. The modern widely cited definition and the systematic literature on artificial superintelligence came from a book written by Nick Bostrom in 2014 called Superintelligence, Paths, Dangers, Strategies. And in there, he quotes, any intellect that greatly exceeds the cognitive performance of humans in virtually all domains of interest. And after that book, ASI became the usual label in research and public discussion.
0: So this is 100 years old. It's a 100-year-old thing, huh? Gee, I wonder where Trump got that idea.
3: Well, that's 2014. But yeah, the idea of superintelligence has been around for a very long time. There's three levels, essentially, of artificial intelligence. The first is essentially ANI, which is narrow or weak artificial intelligence. Then there's AGI, which is artificial general intelligence, and that's human level.
0: Are you still with me? I think we lost him. Oh, that's okay. But human, the Brian is telling us superintelligence, not new. Now let's grab one more call on this. Steve in Little Rock, Arkansas. Hello, Steve.
4: Hey, I'm up with your previous caller about a three-letter acronym, but mine is...

0: is HIT. This is going to be the ultimate human integrity test. And the reason I say this, AI is going to be just like any other tool we've ever built. It can be used for the good, and it can be bad. It can be used bad. If it is used for good, it could be the greatest arbitrator and educator that man has ever created. If it's used the way we normally use our tools, it can be possibly the end of mankind. So, and to give an example, look at nuclear energy. We discovered nuclear energy. If we would have put the effort, the money, and the research into nuclear energy to energize the world and give everybody in the world electricity, cheap electricity. But now, what did we put all our money in and stuff? In how to kill people with it, to build bombs. If we'd have put that effort into nuclear energy, what would the world be like today?
1: Well, we came close, and then there was some fear that was put into everybody's minds that we were going to have meltdowns if we had nuclear power. And as a result, places like France got a little bit ahead of us. I think we're coming back to that. That's a great point, though, Steve. Thank you. Taking a break, it's Mike Opelka in for Chris Plant on The Chris Plant Show.
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7: 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You ride for 18 weeks. And maybe your favorite team gives you a couple extra ones at the end. Some teams like the Browns took a down path in week one, miserable loss in Jacksonville. Many Cleveland fans were looking to get rid of the beleaguered quarterback Deshaun Watson. Steelers trended up slightly in the opening week against the Falcons. It wasn't pretty, but a win, so the roller coaster climbs. Week two, the Browns grab an improbable road win at Tampa Bay. Fourth quarter, the Browns leading. Tampa Bay driving for the go-ahead score. It just took hours and hours at lengthy lightning delay before the Browns finally won. The Steelers, well, they lost their offense somewhere in New England. The coaster, a steep downhill for the Steelers this past week. Fans wonder, is Aaron Rodgers done? Is this team any good? No time to panic. 16 weeks of up and down emotion to go. The Flames Chart Auto Service. I'm Mark Slezak.
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0: 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Michael Pelkin for Chris Plant. Just catching up on a little bit of D.C. news, local D.C. news. I know those of you who are followers of the mothership of the Chris Plant Show, WMAL, know that we've been keeping our eyes on the case of Trayon White, a member of the D.C. Council who is facing some pretty serious charges of bribery, influence peddling, etc. I'm being vague because I'm not a lawyer. I don't know the full legal terms. It's in the hands of the jury now. And there were questions on whether or not, or his attorney was bringing up questions on whether or not he could get a fair trial if the racial makeup of the jury was not, I guess, not black enough. And based on reporting, we're seeing it's a mixed jury, men and women, but apparently four of the 12 are jurors of color. So we will see. I got time for a couple of quick calls here in the lightning round, talking about renaming AI. President Trump says we're calling it superintelligence, SI, but you guys have big ideas on this. So let's grab a couple of quick calls. Lightning round. Danny in D.C., what say you?
1: You know, I like the other guy's comment about HCI, and the reason being is that this is being invented by humans. The human brain is not perfect. None of us are. Yeah. The only one who was, we hung on a cross thousands of years ago. But this morning I was looking at the FBI is investigating whether or not their database has been hacked. Well, wait a minute. I thought you all had a very strong firewall, so on and so forth. If they're saying they're investigating it, they don't know whether the folks who are claiming they've done it have actually done it. They have to investigate it instead of saying, nah, not our firewall. It's just some clown trying to get some free press. This stuff will never be perfect, and it will always have the ability to sidestep something. And we saw this in movies back in the 90s and the 80s, the Terminator series, and, of course, iRobot. And if we keep going down this road, we already know that you only need 2 to 3 seconds of someone's voice pattern to have them make a conversation that they never had. And if there's video of them moving their mouth, they can manipulate the video to fit the audio.
0: And it's getting really good. I'm up against the wall, Danny. Thank you. Good thoughts. Michael Pelkin in for Chris Plant on The Chris Plant Show.
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0: something.
1: A Harrisburg woman is facing charges after she allegedly assaulted a fire police officer directing traffic and hit him with her vehicle. Sotera Township Police say 43-year-old Yolanda Cardona Cintron shoved an officer multiple times after demanding to turn in the direction of a serious crash Monday afternoon. She then reportedly struck the officer in the knee as she was driving away. However, the officer was not injured. A teenage boy is being charged with DUI homicide for a deadly crash last month on Hershey Park Drive. Investigators say the 17-year-old was under the influence of marijuana when he collided with a minivan at West Hershey Park and North Hawkersville Road on August 11th. The driver of the minivan and the passenger were killed. Derry Township Police say the teen will be charged as a minor. In other news, York leaders are responding to the racially charged flyers that were put up in the city last weekend. The NAACP says that flyers called for white men to mobilize against black people and contained additional threatening material against people of color. According to York City Police, the flyers were posted by a white supremacist group. Mayor Sandy Walker said the city will not be divided by anyone seeking to promote fear or hatred. The city of Harrisburg is denying liability in a baseball dugout collapse that killed a teenager. Family members of 19-year-old Angel Mercado Ocasio filed a lawsuit after his death when a dugout at 7th and Radnor Sports Park collapsed in May of 2023. The city's attorneys claimed the dugout wasn't anchored or fixed to the city's property, and therefore the city can't be held liable. The lawsuit alleges the city was negligent in its duties with respect to the care, custody, and control of the park. Dan Vladar went down on Tuesday night against the Boston Bruins in the first period and didn't return. He's the expected starter after helping the Flyers make it to the playoffs last year. With the regular season opening next week, Philadelphia needs good news on this injury. I'm Juan Arango, and you're up to date with Radio PA.
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0: A prolonged dry stretch begins this afternoon. Partly sunny, mid to upper 60s. Partly cloudy, chilly tonight, upper 40s overnight. Mostly sunny, upper 60s for tomorrow. Sunshine for Friday as well, high around 70 degrees. A nice weekend, sunny, low 70s. I'm meteorologist Jim Lowboy with your 33 Pinpoint Weather.
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0: And welcome back to the Chris Plant Show. Mike Opelka in for my buddy Chris Plant. During the break, just perusing the headlines that are bubbling because thanks to all this artificial super developing intelligence, we are bombarded with information constantly. And as I said earlier, what we do with it is really going to be how we determine how successful or good or evil it is. And I was bombarded with breaking news that there is now going to be a nonstop flight from New York to Sydney, Australia. Nonstop flight that will be 22 hours. And I immediately thought, God, who's going to be able to do that? First of all, what's it going to cost? But 22 hours that plane will be in the air. And it better be all first class. It's not. There's 140 seats in coach, 40 seats in like luxury coach, 52 business class. And there are only 6 first class seats. First class, you must get an apartment. But that's kind of crazy. And how many flight attendants are working a 22-hour flight? That has to be amazing. I don't know. I don't have any more details on the cost. It just caught my attention. Kind of a crazy ADD moment. But we were talking about super intelligence, artificial intelligence, President Trump rebranding AI to SI, and just to offer it up to you, the people, to see what are we going to do. Is the rebranding going to stick? I got to take one more call on this before we move on into the story of fraud yesterday. Our friend Jason in Kensington checking in. Opportune time for you to be on the phone, Jason, as I'm talking about this 22-hour flight. Welcome.
1: Yeah. Hey, thanks, Mike. How you going, mate? Yeah, I think I'd pass on the 22-hour flight. I've done that flight a few times with stops, and it's bad enough. I mean, you can get pretty lit by the end of a 22-hour flight.
0: Well, you don't have to drink the whole time.
1: I mean, you get pretty unruly by the time 22 hours is up. It's a hellacious flight. I know that. But yeah, as far as artificial intelligence, I think people don't realize it's been around for a long time. It's called Democrats. Their intelligence is very artificial. I mean, we've been dealing with it for years. So the thing is with AI, it's like, you know, these people all raved about it, and now all of a sudden they're calling gloom and doom. It's like, well, you know, if you want to use it, then you deal with the consequences. You know, if you don't want it, then you shouldn't have wanted it in the first place. I mean, yeah, go back to living like the Amish if you want. I mean, I could do that. But, you know, these people that, raving about it for years, now all of a sudden they're panicking. It's like, well, you know, you asked for it, you got it.
0: Well, I believe that all the anger, all the sudden concern over AI and data centers came up because the Democrats were being bombarded with questions about the socialism and the Democrat socialists. Right after Labor Day, there was this massive attention being pushed on all the DSA crap that was out there and how the socialists were winning elections, and Schumer and Pelosi and AOC and Bernie were all trying to figure out, how do we block this? Somebody said, we're against data centers now, we're against AI now, and suddenly all the questions about socialism disappeared.
1: They did. It's like, you know, it's like like cow flatulence was a world problem. Now data centers have become the world problem. You know, it's one crisis after another. I mean, these people, you know, heaven forbid, when they actually have to deal with a real world life-threatening situation, I think they'd all turn into cannibals. I think they'd start eating each other.
0: They probably will. It would be the Donner Party, not the Democrat Party.
1: That's my two bobs worth anyway.
0: Well, that's good, two bobs worth. And thank you for the analysis of the 22-hour flight. If I were one of the 6 people in first class, I think I could weather that 22 hours. It's the 100.
1: Yeah. I've been in first class before. I got bumped up because of a drunken, unruly customer. I got bumped into first class once, and it was great. I had T-bone steak, Johnny Walker whiskey, and a big lounge to sleep in. It was terrific. But, yeah. if you're in cattle class, I tell you what, you're in for a trip.
0: Yeah, 22 hours with 140 people in a small compartment. Not my idea of fun. But let's hope we never have to experience that. Thank you, Jason. Appreciate you.
1: Hey, thanks, Mike. Again, mate.
0: There he goes. I mentioned this story yesterday, and early in the program today, we're talking about how there is a difference in how the left and the right see the world. I do believe that the conservatives of the world are the more forward-looking, positive-looking individuals. And the left seems to be the doom and gloom, the Eeyores of the world, if you will. And it was quite apparent to me this morning as I was checking out the left side of the mainstream media, watching CNN this morning, watching a little bit of MS-13 Now with the Morning Joe show. And they were all up in their feelings about President Trump telling Iran, I have a decision to make and I could annihilate you. And they completely overlooked the president saying Iran could have a beautiful future. Its people could be the beneficiaries of a prosperous economy. All they focused on was the word annihilation. And then they talked about the announcement that was made yesterday by the vice president, J.D. Vance, and his fraud team convened in front of the media yesterday to talk about the latest fraud that they uncovered in an effort to save us money, the taxpayers' money, which has been used, abused endlessly. And yesterday, the big announcement was regarding Obamacare fraud. And you won't believe the MSNBC take on this, but let me give you the vice president's announcement.
2: So proud of this work. I want to highlight, just on a final note before I kick it over to Dr. Oz, what does this look like? What this looks like is, in one case, we found a fraud ring that had 40 agents, 40 brokerage agents, who had funneled 50,000 people into the Obamacare system fraudulently.
0: Now, I'm just stopping that for a moment. 40 agents put 50,000 people into the system fraudulently. That last word is critical. So these 40 agents, each putting more than 1,200 people into the system fraudulently. Not that they're enrolling them legitimately, but wait, there's more.
2: Now, some of those people were probably legitimate. Most of those people were not eligible. Either they didn't meet the citizenship or the income requirements. Many of those people quite literally didn't even exist.
0: Gee, if we only had computer technology that would be able to verify whether or not a person receiving benefits from the government existed. If we only had, what a concept.
2: We had a system in this country that rewarded brokers, that made people rich for enrolling fake people in programs that are meant to ensure that our fellow citizens have health care. This was a scandal. And thanks to the work of Dr. Oz, Andy Ferguson, Secretary Kennedy, and of course, the leadership of the president, this is stopping. I want to turn it over to Dr. Oz to talk more about this. He'll turn it over to a couple of our colleagues, and then we'll take a few questions about this program. But guys, great job.
0: Great job. $2.2 billion in your money recovered. $2.2 billion that would have been fraudulently spent paying people who were creating fake accounts or accounts that weren't or should not have been enrolled in Obamacare. $2.2 billion. I know, look, we got $41 trillion in debt right now. Our debt is monstrous. But a billion here and a billion there, and you start talking about real money, don't you? Oh, what was MSNBC's take on this? They neglected the word fraudulently. The only thing they could focus on was 750,000 people no longer receiving health care, no longer getting health care or savings. Never mind that they were fraudulent individuals. that they shouldn't have gotten that. Never let the legality of something get in your way, MSNBC. I'm sorry, MS-13 now. Yeah, that is the incredible craziness in all of this. You have a government agency that is being abused because the system is weak and has allowed abuse for decades now. And we go in and we finally start pulling the plug on it, and MSNBC only says, we're stripping coverage from people. Well, if the people are fake, you're not taking anything from anybody. All you're doing is making it efficient. But no, they can't have that. They can't have that at all. There are a couple other stories out there I have to share with you. One of them is Bernie Sanders is now doing kind of like town halls in Vermont, telephone town halls in Vermont. And Bernie is upset because ICE is deporting thousands and thousands of rapists and murderers back to their home countries. He thinks it's a national disgrace. The last time I checked, we saw that rents were dropping. The cost of renting an apartment or renting a home was coming down because there were fewer people competing with Americans who were trying to get a house or an apartment to rent. And why were there fewer people competing with them? Because we're taking all the people here illegally and getting them out of the country. The crime rates have dropped to the lowest levels in the case of murder in the whole country in 100 years. Is that a problem? Is a low crime rate a disgrace? Is a lower cost of renting a home a disgrace? Apparently, if you're a Democrat senator from Vermont who faces no real challenge, it's a problem.
3: This, what ICE has done over the last several years is a national disgrace. As Joanna just mentioned, innocent people, people going in who have legal papers, trying to continue the immigration process, have gotten picked up. People have been deported to God knows where, to countries where they're not familiar with.
0: Now, that last statement by Bernie Sanders, they've gotten deported to countries that they're not familiar with. That very statement made me stop and think, okay, yeah, we are taking some people and we're not sending them back. If they came here from Venezuela, maybe we're not sending them to Venezuela. Maybe we're sending them to a detention facility somewhere else. But my mind immediately said, hold on a second. Are they familiar with the U.S. when they came here? Was that part of the deal? No, most of these people didn't understand what was going on here. Most of these people didn't have an attachment to the United States of America, unless they had relatives here who were facilitating their illegal entry. Just amazing. And then we go to the case in Austin, where the left is all over the story of Wilbur Rafael Garces Perez, who had a final order of removal. There was a final order of removal on this guy. He was delivering food when he encountered ICE. Yes, he was shot, and there are questions about his treatment and care, but there was a final order of removal on the guy. Democrats are now rushing to where he's being held to demand he be released. Final order of removal. Deportation order on file at the time of the stop. Very interesting how Democrats choose to follow some laws and avoid others when it's convenient with a voting bloc. Texas has a Senate seat that is in play, and this could swing some of the Hispanic vote. No doubt about it. Watch for this to get hotter. We'll keep our eyes on it. You have thoughts on anything, you're welcome to join the conversation. 888-630-9625. It's Opelka in for Plant on the Chris Plant Show.
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13: 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Some teams, like the Browns, took a down path in week one, miserable loss at Jacksonville. Many Cleveland fans were looking to get rid of the beleaguered quarterback Deshaun Watson. Steelers trended up slightly in the opening week against the Falcons. It wasn't pretty, but a win, so the roller coaster climbs. Week two, the Browns grab an improbable road win at Tampa Bay. Fourth quarter, the Browns leading. Tampa Bay driving for the go-ahead score. It just took hours and hours and lengthy lightning delay before the Browns finally won. The Steelers, well, they lost their offense somewhere in New England. The coaster, a steep downhill for the Steelers this past week. Fans wonder, is Aaron Rodgers done? Is this team any good? No time to panic. 16 weeks of up-and-down emotion to go. For Flames Chart Auto Service, I'm Mark Slezak.
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0: Welcome back, Chris Plant Show. Mike Opelka is sitting in for Chris this week. Appreciate all of you being part of the show today. Yes, I do have some amazing audio from former Vice President Kamala Harris. We will get to that just around the corner. There's also AOC news, very interesting AOC news, and some other. I have a segment called Democrats Say the Darndest Things that I like to do, but I also think we might need to rebrand that as we're talking about rebranding artificial intelligence. I think maybe we're going to change it to I Can't Believe They Said That. Maybe that's what it'll be. I can't believe they said that. We'll get to that. But many of you are weighing in on the discussions of the day. We just went through the fraud that the vice president and Dr. Oz discovered, $2.2 billion in Obamacare fraud that has been stopped. It's certainly a horrible thing. And Alan is calling from Chicago, listening on the amazing WLS. Alan, welcome to the Chris Plant Show.
1: My family operated a credit furniture business in the city of Chicago from 1957 to 1979. As the welfare state grew, we watched more and more of our customers have dual identities. We actually could get the case number from people because they didn't fear the system catching them. The problem we have, though, is the war on poverty became an attack on the middle class. You know, they expanded eligibility. More and more people were brought into the system. This is what Hayek warned us of. They take control of you by taking the money and then using it as bait to get you, you know, get your attention. Push grandma off the cliff. All this garbage we see. Hold on to your own money. We give away more money in benefits today than the entire economy of Germany. That's wow. How huge it is. And to think that perhaps a trillion dollars is lost or stolen by this government, compare that to the performance of banks or insurance companies. You know, media loves to attack banks and insurance companies, and they lose less than 1%. You know, in America, you know, oil, just give you an example, is 2.5% of the economy. Taxes are 35% of the economy. So a 0.5% increase in taxes is a heck of a lot more than the cost of gasoline today.
0: That's true. And people don't think of it that way because they think, and correct me if I'm wrong here, Alan, people think in the immediacy, in the moment. They look at what they're paying at the pump, and they don't look at what the tax bill is and what they're paying annually, or those of us who are individual businesses pay quarterly. But when you look at that number, you realize a slight increase in taxes is major, whereas a 10% increase or 20%, or in the case of diesel, a 100% increase in diesel temporarily feels like a big hit. But yeah, you're right, Michael, about the volume of welfare is staggering. Go ahead, sir.
1: Michael, you know, one thing I want people to look at is not the finance. We're not a bunch of accountants. Look at the cultural impact. We have a 400% increase in illegitimacy in this country. We pay people not to get together and maintain a marriage for the sake of their children. The total employment rate right now, the number of adults working right now, is about 6 or 7 points lower than it was in the 1990s after the Clinton-Gingrich reform of the welfare system. Again, read Hayek's book, The Road to Serfdom. You'll understand what's going on. This is a trap. They want to make, you're not proud Americans anymore. You are subjects of the leaders and the controllers of your destiny.
0: That's a great reference. The Road to Serfdom by Hayek. If you know it, you know what Alan's talking about. It's Mike Opelka in for Plant on the Chris Plant Show.
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3: Iran's president accuses the U.S. of terrorism. I'm Dave Anthony, Fox News.
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3: Masoud Pezeshkian, speaking at the United Nations in New York.
4: We defended ourselves with utmost strength.
3: Adding, Iran will not surrender, but he believes in diplomacy the day after U.S. and Iran indirect talks. President Trump, in his U.S. speech, U.N. speech, threatened to annihilate Iran. Secretary of State Marco Rubio just told reporters,
5: every American president, and frankly every country in the world, for the most part, agrees that Iran can never have a nuclear weapon. But ultimately, no one ever does anything about it. And he's going to do something about it. And he's doing something about it. And you know, it comes at a price and at a cost. There's no doubt about it.
3: Rubio was also asked about another conflict, Ukraine, and attempts to stop attacks on energy.
5: The Ukrainians are inflicting pain on the Russians by hitting their energy sector, which is a revenue source. The Russian side is inflicting pain on the Ukrainian side by targeting their electric grid, especially as we head into winter. So there's the challenge, is that both sides have identified energy as a strategic objective.
3: Ukraine's president will address the UN today. His attacks on Russian fuel facilities helped drive up the price of diesel to a record high. China's leader's heading to Washington. President Trump will greet Xi Jinping when his plane lands later today, ahead of their talks tomorrow on trade and AI. Also on the agenda, two Americans imprisoned in China. Their wives keep pushing the president to help set them free.
6: Min Xin and Yulin Chen are the only two Americans that the Trump administration has designated wrongfully detained right now inside China. Secretary Rubio believes the Chinese government has taken these men hostage, essentially, to use as pawns in their dealing with the United States. Until very recently, both men were living ordinary family lives here in America.
3: That's Jillian Turner. 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
3: While world leaders keep addressing the UN General Assembly, President Trump's Board of Peace is also meeting. Special U.S. Envoy Steve Witkoff says the board keeps working on a long-term peace deal in Gaza, where Israel went to war in response to Hamas's deadly 2023 terror attack.
10: A year ago, at the United Nations, the situation looked very different. Today, we can point to real progress, tangible. All of the hostages are home. There is a ceasefire, imperfect as it may be. But it still exists.
3: Israel's Prime Minister Benjamin Netanyahu will likely address that situation in Gaza when he speaks at the UN tomorrow, as well as Iran.
11: Remember, it was Israel and the United States that launched Operation Epic Fury against the Iranian regime back in February. And it was that 40-day bombing campaign that relied heavily on both U.S. and Israeli intelligence to take out around 40 top Iranian officials in the first day of the war. And so he's likely to discuss this very issue and the possibility of renewed conflict with Iran. We know the IDF remains on high alert over concerns that the conflict with Iran could expand once again.
3: Well, that's Fox's Trey Yingst in Tel Aviv. Hurricane Polo keeps churning out in the Pacific, one of the most powerful storms in decades out there. It's off the southern Mexican coast. It could hit Mexico early next week. And now a different weather worry.
12: The El Nino weather phenomenon is especially powerful this year. It's driving record global heat, severe droughts, wildfires, and shrinking water supplies. According to the Climate Impact Lab, which is based at the University of Chicago, that could mean 450,000 more heat-related deaths than usual. Poorer countries are expected to be worst hit. They already have food insecurity and high energy costs to deal with. And even though El Nino is expected to end by February, its fallout could be felt well into next summer.
3: That's Fox's Jonathan Savage. On Wall Street, a sell-off, the Dow's down almost 200 points. I'm Dave Anthony.
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14: J.P. Morgan says gold could reach $6,000 an ounce by year-end. 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

0: You say you're a capitalist. What do you mean?
1: Capitalism is the process by which we enable supply and demand to allocate capital so that it's the most productive in an economy. We are not in a situation where we have capitalism, we have corporatism.
2: Interesting how quickly he had that rather perfect answer, isn't it? Almost as if the question was staged. Maybe.

0: It is the Chris Plant Show. Mike Opelka in for my friend Chris Plant. That was Abdul Rahman El Sayed, the candidate for Senate in Michigan, running against Mike Rogers. Mike Rogers trying to move from the House to the Senate. Mike Rogers also one of the Republicans standing up and saying, hey, we need to get this war with Iran over. And the left side of the mainstream media is leaping on it, basically saying Republicans are abandoning Trump on Iran. Not necessarily. The left side of the mainstream media also pointing out that Florida gubernatorial candidate Byron Donalds has removed Trump from his campaign website, which is interesting. We will follow that. I don't think Byron Donalds is in any danger. The woman he's running against is a dyed-in-the-wool commie. She is something else, Angie Nixon. I do think Florida's fairly safe, but we'll keep our eyes on it. Let's get back to Abdul Rahman El Sayed, who was asked that question about capitalism, and he had an answer ready immediately. I do believe these guys have plants in their media events ready to ask them questions. And yesterday, there appeared to be someone who wasn't a plant at an El Sayed event and seemed to trigger the Democrat socialist candidate when he was asked about being part of a group called the Uncommitted Movement. The Uncommitted Movement. And he was one of the leaders of this. And he was asked about it and seemed to get rather triggered and rather aggressive. Now, had this been a Republican candidate attacking a member of the press, this would be everywhere. But it's not. It's buried.
1: Can you explain what Uncommitted was? What was it about? And who was the president we were uncommitted to? Is Vice President Harris the same as President Biden? Wait. Was Vice President Harris running for president at the time we were uncommitted? Answer the question.
0: A little badgering. And yes, I would say that if the president and vice president are a team, they should be on the same page on something.
1: I mean, ask a fact-based question and then I'll answer your question. No, but who were we uncommitted to who was the actual leader of the presidential ticket? Who was that? Yes. So we were uncommitted to President Biden, and then he did what? What did he do? No, what did he do? You're asking a question based on false premises, so I'm just getting you to clarify your premise. What did he do? He dropped out of the race, correct? And then there was a new person running for president, right? So factually, is the premise you're basing this question on actually a real premise? Thank you. Next question.
0: So, obviously, he has a sensitive area. He's got a soft spot. He has a place where he can be triggered. But he's also a skilled debater. That is the one thing I give the DSA candidates. They have in Mamdani as the mayor of New York and in El Sayed, skilled candidates. And even in this Tallarico guy who's running in Texas, he has gone through a major makeover, and he has been going through a lot of media training. MS-13 Now gave Tallarico about 15 minutes of airtime this morning that was just straight-up campaign commercial, an in-kind campaign contribution. And he has been polished. They took away the weird brown sport coats and put him in a black jacket and a white shirt and styled his hair. I even think they may have given him a little bit of a gray forelock to make him a little more adult-looking, because he did look like a geeky kid. But why was El Sayed being asked about the Uncommitted group? Because suddenly Kamala Harris has thrust herself into the campaign in Michigan. Kamala Harris is out in front of this campaign, because Michigan could lose that seat. If a Republican were to win that seat, that would be a huge shift. Now, the interesting part is Kamala spent a lot of money in Michigan and lost in the last election. But for some reason, the El Sayed campaign thinks it's a good idea to have her on the road. Is it a good idea to have her out campaigning? She seems to be just the same old Kamala and giving us the same wonderful clips. Here is a Kamala just saying the word power entirely too much.
2: We lose our power. I do believe that when you feel powerless, you are powerless. And when we feel powerful, we are powerful. And we are powerful.
0: I wonder if she's obsessed with power. She seems to crutch on a phrase just as she did with being unburdened. She was also highlighting the DEI nonsense and connecting it to the phrase maternal care. It's everywhere.
2: Here's another fact. The attack on DEI is an attack on maternal care. An attack on DEI to recognize diversity, equity, and inclusion is an attack by definition on maternal care, including the need to protect black women in connection with their pregnancy, childbirth, and postpartum care.
0: At least she didn't say birthing person. But that's the first time I've heard an attack. I is an attack on maternal care. Nobody in the press will ask her, how is that an attack? Can you clarify that, please? Maybe. She was giving us some word salads yesterday, talking about voting, which is always fun. Kamala voting and, I think using our tools.
2: I think part of the point is how we critically evaluate our fight and the tools, understanding that they have tried to, and in some cases have successfully, taken the tools that we relied on for the last 50 years.
0: Tools.
2: The Voting Rights Act, Section 5 and Section 2 is no longer available to us.

0: They're cheating with all this redistricting that they are doing. They are cheating by changing polling locations so that our elders who are used to voting at the elementary school down the street may go there on election day and find out it is no longer a polling place. They are cheating by purging voter rolls. So we say as leaders then to folks, not only must you register to vote, check your voter registration status to make sure you haven't been purged from the rolls.
1: I wonder, is she mad about cleaning up the voter rolls because dead people can't vote anymore? And as far as knowing where your polling place is, I get snail mail notices, actual physical mail notices, a month ahead of any kind of primaries, as well as a month ahead of any kind of elections, telling me exactly where the polling place is. Is she saying these people don't read the mail? Is that what she said? Are these people not smart enough? But the redistricting, the last time I checked the redistricting, it was being done by both sides. Yeah, both sides redistricting. We talk about California. We talk about Maryland. We can talk about Illinois. We can talk about all of the blue states that are trying to also redistrict as well. So are they cheating too? Are they cheating? I wonder. We talked about Kamala saying that they're trying to take our tools, but we know how to fight, didn't we? Yeah, we did that. But I think the vice president also may have stolen something from President Trump's last campaign. I believe if Donald Trump were to call this into question, he would have some standing to say that she may have stolen something from the last campaign. This was yesterday, Kamala Harris.
0: Too big to rig. We've got to be too big to rig. Right?
1: The giggle. The giggle and the repeat. I think maybe we should pull out some of the great clips from 107 days and remember some of the madness that Kamala Harris gave to us last year when her book came out about her loss in the campaign. Let me grab a quick call. 888-630-9625, 888-630-9625. Andrew checking in from Washington, D.C. Hello, Andrew.
2: Hi, Mike. Thanks so much. I happen to be one of many millions of people, and we're not hearing from those people right now when we should be hearing from them. My dad was born in the former Czechoslovakia, came over in 1949. He didn't want to live in a communist country. Why? Because it was a slave camp. Mm-hmm. There were a lot of people in Eastern Europe like that, and there still are in China and North Korea and Russia. And these people know what it's like to live with quote-unquote socialism, Marxism. It's a lie. It's a lie. Where are we? Why aren't we speaking up? Our history isn't taught in colleges anymore. I went to the University of Virginia, and at that time, Russian history was pretty accurate. But I don't think it's taught accurately anymore. People don't read it. So, number one, we've got to go back to these immigrants. Where's their desire to save this country? Because it's giving me the creeps what the socialists are doing, quote-unquote socialists.
1: Well, you're right to have the creeps. You also would be right to be terrified because if they get in, they will rob the national treasure. And then they will blame everybody else who may have a little bit of money left and come after them. The old adage, I think, is correct. You can vote yourself into communism, socialism, but you're going to have to shoot your way out of it. And I do think that is absolute truth. There is hope, though, Andrew. Last night, I watched a little bit of a biopic about

0: an amazing American who has a great theory on how people who come to this country should be thinking. I will share it with you, and I think you'll be surprised by who said it. A real surprise to me. Just around the corner. It's Mike Opelka in for Chris Plant on The Chris Plant Show.
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4: 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Steelers trended up slightly in the opening week against the Falcons. It wasn't pretty, but a win, so the roller coaster climbs. Week two, the Browns grab an improbable road win at Tampa Bay. Fourth quarter, the Browns leading. Tampa Bay driving for the go-ahead score. It just took hours and hours at lengthy lightning delay before the Browns finally won. The Steelers, well, they lost their offense somewhere in New England. The coaster, a steep downhill for the Steelers this past week. Fans wonder, is Aaron Rodgers done? 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

0: Welcome back to the Chris Plant Show. Michael Pelka in for Chris this week. We've been covering everything. And trust me, there's a lot going on today. And there will be more for tomorrow with the UN General Assembly activities continuing. President Trump meeting in D.C. with the Chinese leader Xi Jinping. And then there will be a state dinner tonight. I wish the ballroom were ready, but it won't be. And if Democrats have their way, it not only won't be ready, it will be destroyed, torn down, dismantled, violently taken apart. Because that's how they are. But before we went away, we were talking with a gentleman whose family came here in the late 40s from Czechoslovakia, then Czechoslovakia, because of what was happening with communism and socialism in Europe, in Eastern Europe. And I just happened to catch a little bit of this biopic last night on CBS. Total surprise. I was channel surfing and stumbled into this. And it was Judge Judy talking about Judge Judy. Now, I didn't think there was a big call for a Judge Judy biopic, but when I heard her speak about America, I thought I'd share it with you.
1: I consider America my home. America has been good to me. I think that it's the greatest country in the world. If you don't like this country, go somewhere else. Don't.
0: I wish she would say that on TV every day. If you don't, what was that? What was that, Judy? Give that to me one more time.
1: It's been good to me. I think that it's the greatest country in the world.
0: Agree.
1: If you don't like this country, go somewhere else. Don't come to the greatest country in the world, the most successful country in the world, and say, I want to change it. There are other countries that are the something else that you want. Go there. Go there. But don't come into my home. America is my home. Don't come into my home and say, I want to change it. You may say, I want to give more people opportunity. I want to change certain things the way we do business. But we are a capitalist country that revered excellence, that revered entrepreneurship, that revered all the things that made us great, that produced an Apple, an Amazon, AI, whether you like it or not, it's there. It produced the salt vaccine. It produced all of the major inroads in medicine. And we did that because we encouraged brilliance and excellence. We gave them, those people, a push. They were in gifted classes, which I know public schools used to have. Now it's taboo.
0: Wisdom, common sense, and an appreciation for America and American exceptionalism. Well done. Bravo, Judge Judy. Disagree? Agree? 888-630-9625. 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

0: Lancaster County man is facing charges for what authorities called suspicious and concerning incidents at multiple Masonic lodges in the mid-state. 37-year-old Joshua Reisinger is accused of leaving dead animals, small coffins, and other disturbing items in front of the Masonic lodges in Millersville and Steelton on several occasions. Reisinger was arrested last Sunday after his vehicle was recognized during a traffic stop in Steelton. Authorities say he was pulled over for allegedly following another vehicle too closely while using a small air horn. Another case of measles is being reported in Berks County. A fifth Berks measles case was confirmed in the latest update by the Pennsylvania Department of Health. A total of 792 measles cases have been reported in the Commonwealth so far this year. Anyone experiencing measles symptoms is urged to contact their healthcare provider. A proposed overhaul of Pennsylvania's disease regulations is drawing thousands of public comments and criticism from state Republicans. John Schaefer has more.
1: The 502-page proposal would expand the list of reportable diseases, infections, and conditions while updating rules for disease control and prevention. Republican lawmakers say the plan could give unelected officials broad, unchecked authority. Democratic lawmakers say Republicans are jumping to extreme conclusions. The Independent Regulatory Review Commission says it will examine the proposal for reasonableness, clarity, and cost. That review process could take as long as 2 years.
0: And the Pittsburgh Pirates are still looking to lock in a winning record for the season after topping the St. Louis Cardinals last night. Right-hander Jared Jones allowed only one hit through 7 innings against St. Louis at PNC Park, helping Pittsburgh secure a 2-0 victory. The Bucks are just one win away from sealing their first non-losing season since 2018. They have 2 more games against the Cardinals and then 3 against Detroit to close out the season. I'm Juan Arango, and you're up to date with Radio PA.
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7: A prolonged dry stretch begins this afternoon. Partly sunny, mid to upper 60s. Partly cloudy, chilly tonight, upper 40s overnight. Mostly sunny, upper 60s for tomorrow. Sunshine for Friday as well, high around 70 degrees. A nice weekend, sunny, low 70s. I'm meteorologist Jim Lowboy with your 33 pinpoint weather.
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0: It is the Chris Plant Show. Mike Opelka, guest hosting for my friend Chris Plant this week. And as we look at the show getting away from us, I have to make a correction. I'm embarrassed. I talked about Byron Donalds earlier, and thank you, one of you Floridians. I mentioned Byron Donalds running against that crazy Angie Nixon. She's running for Senate. Byron's running against David Jolly, and I don't think he's going to have trouble with David Jolly either. I misspoke, and I should be put in the discipline corner for that. So thank you to the Floridian. And we lead with our mistakes when we make them here. Rip the Band-Aid off and get it fixed. But I'm looking at the remaining moments on the show here in this last half hour of the program today and going, God, we have so many amazing clips that we have to get to. Where to begin first? I want to give a little attention to J.B. Pritzker. Pritzker is somebody who is telling everybody, I don't know if I'm running for president, even though it appears he's running for president. He has lost a bunch of weight thanks to the medical technology known in the Trump medical text as the fat shot. He's using GLP-1s to lose weight. Good for him. Get your health in order. He still looks like he could lose more. But J.B. Pritzker is considerably smaller than what he used to be. But he's hoping, I believe, to become president. And while he's out there running for governor again, he'll probably have no difficulty. He is also talking about a Muslim registry. I saw this yesterday on Twitter X, and I said, wait a minute, what the heck is he talking about? I have not heard anything about a Muslim registry, but if the Democrats can make it up, they will.
1: As your governor, if they require a Muslim registry, I will be the first in line to sign up as a Muslim.
0: Oh, I guess that's his Spartacus moment, that he will, if they require, who's they, Governor? Who is they? And a Muslim registry? I haven't heard anything about a Muslim registry, but you do you, sir. You do you. They're just not connected to the truth. And the way the left has taken President Trump to task over the war with Iran has been just amazing. The way the left has decided that President Trump didn't know what he was doing when he took out the Iranian nuclear facilities, and we've been told that Iran was very close. President Trump told us Iran was very, very close to a nuclear weapon, to having enough fissile material to create a bomb, and they most definitely would use it. We know that. But if you go back and scour, and the left question whether or not President Trump was telling the truth, if we go back and scour the mainstream media back in October of 2024, just weeks before the election, we had CBS reporting that Iran was really close to having a nuclear weapon.
2: Earlier today, Iran launched its largest attack yet on Israel, but that attack failed thanks to joint U.S. and Israeli defensive action. President Biden has deployed more than 40,000 U.S. military personnel and assets to that region over the past year to try to prevent a regional war. Iran is weakened, but the U.S. still considers it the largest state sponsor of terrorism in the world, and it has drastically reduced the time it would take to develop a nuclear weapon. It is down now to 1 or 2 weeks' time.
0: So back in October of 2024, Margaret Brennan and CBS News believed that it was weeks, that Iran was weeks away from being able to develop a nuclear weapon, her report continues.
2: Governor Walz, If you were the final voice in the Situation Room, would you support or oppose a preemptive strike by Israel on Iran? Weaponization and...
0: So she was asking that question in the debate. If we fast forward to June of last year, Donald Trump back in the White House, things change.
2: Weaponization ambitions. Are you saying there that the United States did not see intelligence that the Supreme Leader had ordered weaponization?
0: Talking to Secretary of State Marco Rubio on Face the Nation.
3: That's irrelevant. I see that question being asked on the media. That's an irrelevant question.
2: No, they have that is the they key need to build point in U.S. intelligence assessments. You know
3: no,
2: that.
3: No, it's not.
2: Yes, it was.
3: No, it's
2: that
3: not.
2: The political
3: no,
2: decision
3: no, I,
2: had
3: well,
2: not
3: I know
2: been
3: that
2: made.
3: Better than you.
0: I can't believe she's allowed to constantly interrupt people as rudely as she does, and people continue going. Maybe the only answer is not to show up.
3: I know that better
2: made.
3: Than you know that, and I know that that's not the case.
2: But
3: you
2: I'm asking you whether the order was
3: about.
2: Given.
3: And the people who say that, it doesn't matter if the order was given. They have everything they need to build nuclear weapons. Why would you bury things in a mountain 300 feet under the ground?
2: Right.
3: Why would you bury six? Why do they have 60% enriched uranium?
2: You know, in the intelligence assessment that it was that Iran wanted to be a threshold state.
3: How do you know what the intelligence assessment says?
2: I'm talking about the public March assessment. And that's why I was asking you if you know something more from March.
3: But that's also
0: I love the fact that Secretary of State Rubio calls her out and says, how do you know what the intelligence assessment says? How do you have any idea what the intelligence assessment says? They must have a leak. And then she kind of backs it up and says, the public intelligence. No, you claimed you knew. You were out there saying you knew, lady. What did you know? And when did you know it? I would love to know. They're not honest brokers of the truth. They truly are not. And it really does depend on who is in the White House. And we've seen that over and over and over again. And we'll continue to see it. It's not going to stop. They're going to continue this as long as President Trump is in the White House. And they're also continuing to slowly but surely tell us that if there is a change that the members of the administration will be targeted, members of the administration will be in the crosshairs of these people. They get controls of committees. They're going to come right back and go after them. The threats are already out there. They're telling everyone, everywhere. So, yeah, it does matter. The midterms do matter. Do I have a great feeling about them? No. No. No, I do not. Am I hopeful? Always hopeful. Ever hopeful. But at this point in time, less than 6 weeks away from the midterm elections, the best case scenarios on both sides have been presented, and it could go either way, and it's all depending on turnout. I'm hoping it will go the right way. The polling shows, if you read polling, that the majority of voters in the country feel like the country's going the wrong way, on the wrong track, was what the Hill.com is reporting in its review of the polling today. Wrong track, right track. But, you know, if you ask a polling question, you can slant the answer fairly easily. You can tweak it to where it goes a certain direction. And I think the last 30 days have been pretty interesting. The phones have been absolutely burning up today. I will get back to them in just a moment. But I wanted to share a special clip from The View. I watch The View so you don't have to. And Sonny Hostin, who is frequently used to read the apologies so they won't get sued, because they're always making statements that are on the verge of having them sued for defamation, etc. Sonny Hostin, who also can see racism anywhere she looks, the first thing she sees, she looks at the world through racism-colored glasses. And she's capable of that, but she also revealed something recently that she was a dissenting juror in a very interesting case. You got to hear this one.
4: The reason I feel so strongly about this holdout juror is because I was a holdout juror in a case, in the Daniel Rakowitz case. I don't know if people remember it, the butcher of Tompkins Square Park. It was
5: the guy who ate the victims?
4: Yes.
6: He was, you were on that jury?
4: Yes,
7: you're going to need to explain more.
4: Yes, I was.
7: And well, when I never heard this story before.
4: It was before I went to law school.
7: Oh, because I would have never
4: and,
7: put you on
4: and I, when I brought it up at the Hot Topics meeting, I don't think everyone believed me. And then my producer looked it up, and I'm in the New York Times. And apparently several jurors questioned afterwards said one holdout juror was principally responsible
5: for
4: preventing them from returning a guilty verdict. That was me.
0: Asuncion was the one who prevented the guilty verdict of the guy who killed people, chopped them up, cooked them, ate them himself, and served them to the unhoused. That's how she put it.
4: And sir, it was because I saw clearly that he was psychotic.
5: Of course.
4: He was in a psychosis. He did not mean to kill her. And once he killed her, he panicked. He chopped up her body parts. Yes, boiled her body parts. Tried to commit the perfect crime and then fed her.
7: And you got this guy off?
4: And no. And but he fed, that's how much I believe in the insanity defense. And he fed her body parts to the unhoused.
7: Excuse me, can I move over?
4: Yes.
5: I don't need to be around. But
0: just the fact that she used the phrase the unhoused is enough to say, dear God, what have you people done? But wait, there's more.
4: All that being said, it was so clear to me in the jury room, and we were sequestered for 9 days. One juror threw a chair at me. They were so angry with me, but one by one, I picked them off and said, what about this? What about that? And we ended up, all 12, unanimously voting that he was not criminally responsible.
5: Just
4: by
5: hungry.
7: Reason. See, that's my issue with the law.
4: Of insanity. But he is still in a mental institution being treated.
0: Oh, he's still being treated. Isn't that nice? Isn't that wonderful? Sonny Hostin, or what did Joy call her? The ironically named one. Asuncion called her by her real name. Sonny Hostin, holdout juror. Made sure that the guy who killed someone chopped him up, cooked him up, ate him, and then served him to the homeless. Or as she calls them, the unhoused. Made sure that she convinced everyone on the jury. I'd rather the taxpayers not be supporting that lifestyle and giving that person three hots and a cot, plus a gym membership, plus endless counseling for the rest of their life. I prefer that they were not going to be the responsibility of the state. But that's just me. I'm not crazy. Wow. The things we learn from watching The View. Wonderful stuff. I'm going to take a quick break. When we come back, we'll do a lightning round on the phones. I see there are a couple calls waiting for us. We will get to them. You're welcome to join the parade, 888-630-9625. It's Opelka in for Plant on The Chris Plant Show.
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0: It is the Chris Plant Show, Michael Pelka in for Chris. And for those of you who think I'm unfair to Sonny Hostin, to those of you who think I'm mean to the View co-host, you really need to understand who Sonny Hostin is. She told the story on The View about how she mistreated the man she's still currently with.
19: Right. But I also think when you really care about someone, you can't be held responsible for how you possibly act, because that's love.
20: I just feel, I feel there's a story coming on. What happened?
19: No, I've told this story before. You know, Manny hung up the phone on me.
20: Uh-huh.
19: And I went over to his house, uh-huh. and I let myself in, and we were dating, and I took all of his phones out of every room, and I took his answering machine, because this was back in the day, and I bundled them all up, and I put them on University Parkway in Maryland, and I let all the cars run over all of his phones.
0: And he's still with her. Maybe he's afraid for his life. Maybe we need to rescue him. Let's do a lightning round. Let's go to the phones as quickly as we can. Let's start with Chuck in Tennessee. Speaking of Sonny Hostin. Hey, Chuck.
21: Yeah, hello, Michael. Thank you for taking my call. And I'll try to be real quick. But all these trials, this stuff, first off, the whole narrative behind the whole thing is, one, are they guilty of murder? Now, whether they're guilty of murder by reason of insanity or not, that should be figured out later. But yes, they are guilty of murder. That chick and Sonny Hostin, whatever that person eating people, they're guilty of murder. Now, maybe by reason of insanity, first off, they should be convicted for 30, 40 years. And now they got a conviction then, and whether they spend it in an insane asylum or whether they spend it in a regular prison should be decided afterwards.
0: Thank you, Chuck. I agree with you, but I wish they were taking a dirt nap. Let's go to Kurt in Illinois. Hello, Kurt.
22: Hey, how you doing? Mike, thank you very much for taking my call.
0: Of course.
22: I used to hang out there in tall trees.
0: Oh, wow. Yeah, my old neighborhood. Very good. Yeah, Chris in my neighborhood.
22: I hung out with Patrick and Bruce and Margo.
0: Oh, wow.
22: I'm sure you know them.
0: I do. Yeah. Small world.
22: And this thing you mentioned about Pritzker, starting a registry. Nobody knows better than him, probably, that the Nazis started a registry for the Jews before the Final Solution.
0: Yeah.
22: Back in Germany, you know, in the early 40s and late 30s.
0: I think he's trying to create that kind of hysteria, that kind of connection, because that's what they default to the Hitler-Nazi connection, and I think it's a fear tactic. But, yeah, that's a good point. Thank you. I got to rock and roll. One more call here. Patricia in D.C., you're the final call today.
23: Yes, I was just calling to say, I haven't received it yet, but I've ordered a book from the Voice of the Martyrs about the Christians who are facing Islamic extremists in these so many countries.
0: Yeah, it feels like, and you've probably seen the reports, Patricia,
23: It
0: feels like a church is on fire every week in Europe, and that disturbs me.
23: Well, this is from the Middle East mostly, but I'm just saying also, recently in New York when the woman said she was Muslim and she didn't want dogs there, and the Republican congressman said he would choose dogs over Muslim and got in trouble. But see, they would use their Sharia to ban things that they don't like. And in London, I thought I heard during Ramadan, someone was complaining that non-Muslims were eating in front of them. And then I follow what's happening in France and Sweden and London now with the Sharia courts and things.
0: Well, I do think I need to correct you, because it's no longer London, Patricia. It's Londinistan at this point. So while you're keeping your eye on it, we need to get the correct naming of it. Just like misgendering someone, you can't do that. But you're right. There is an influence coming. And I do believe that if the Islamists start to get a foothold, if they say we can't have dogs, I bet you that will turn the tide, because many people will be more outraged by the thought of having dogs banned in their life than they will by making women cover up or making women stay out of schools and thus out of society. It might be dogs that saves us from the crazy, wild Islamification of America. Thanks for being here. Thank you, Michael. Thank you, Maria. Thank you, everybody who participated. It's Michael Pelka reminding you, enjoy every sandwich. We'll be here tomorrow, and testudo, my friends, testudo.
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2: Iran remains defiant. I'm Lisa Brady, Fox News. President Masoud Pezeshkian telling the UN General Assembly peace will not come on the field of battle.
3: Iran cannot be made to surrender. Iran has never, ever been an aggressor, has never started a war, and has always shown her commitment to the negotiating table.
2: This despite Iran's continued support of terror proxies. Pezeshkian's speech a day after President Trump threatened possible annihilation in his address.
3: Iran must be understood by Mr. Trump and those who seek to bully us that we are ready for dialogue and diplomacy and negotiations without accepting the language of force.
2: U.S. and Iranian officials had indirect talks yesterday. Secretary of State Rubio calling it largely an exchange of ideas and messages and telling reporters the U.S. will continue to defend and hold the Strait of Hormuz open. Outside the U.N., a protest against the Iranian regime.
6: These are protesters from the largest Iranian opposition group, the National Council of Resistance of Iran. They've held 2 days of protest here, thousands trying to get their message out, backing President Trump's tough stance. They say the goal should be to finally, after all these years, topple the theocratic Islamic revolutionaries that have crushed the Iranian people.
2: Fox's Eric Shawn. Later today, President Trump plans to do something rare, personally greet a foreign leader arriving at Joint Base Andrews for a state visit, China's President Xi. But their summit could get testy.
24: The biggest sore spot in this town for Republicans, typically aligned with President Trump on foreign policy, is that China has reportedly been helping Iran with some intel, providing intel that Iran wouldn't otherwise have, that has been used to attack American interests with deadly results near Iran.
2: Fox's Peter Ducey at the White House. 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
2: Former Hollywood producer Harvey Weinstein just sentenced to 15 years in prison in the retrial of a New York case that ended with Weinstein again convicted of a sex crime against a TV production assistant after his original conviction was overturned. Now 74, Weinstein is also awaiting resentencing in a separate California rape case. Police in Mississippi make another arrest in the death of a black woman found hanging from a tree.
28: Police in Jackson, Mississippi say a second man is now jailed for alleged involvement in the death of a woman found hanged from a tree in the yard of an abandoned home last month. 25-year-old Ernest Lloyd Jr. was arrested Tuesday. 51-year-old Sharquez Ratliff had been arrested earlier this month and is being held without bond. Police say a third suspect is now being sought. The victim is identified as 29-year-old Tasia Fortune, who was a mother of four, but whose family says struggled with homelessness in recent years. Evan Brown, Fox News.
2: The first suspect was arrested on murder charges and pleaded not guilty. A Virginia county makes it tougher for data centers to be approved.
29: The Prince William County Board of Supervisors voted unanimously to end automatic approvals of data center projects, now requiring special use permits for new projects built outside of their data center opportunity zone created a decade ago. Ahead of the vote, members of the public like Mindy Diepenbrock with the Save Braemar Coalition protested a planned upgrade to a gas-insulated substation, telling Fox 5 DC.
30: I hope that they remember who they represent, and that's the people. And the people do not want this. We're done. We don't want any more.
29: The Board of Supervisors denied Dominion Energy's request to upgrade the substation. The company said in a statement, as electricity demand grows, projects like this one are essential to maintaining a reliable grid.
4: Fox's Jessica Rosenthal. There's a sell-off on Wall Street. Right now, the Dow's down 333, the NASDAQ down 277. And Lisa Brady, Fox News.
5: 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Oh, the ups and downs of the NFL emotional roller coaster. You ride for 18 weeks, and maybe your favorite team gives you a couple extra ones at the end. Some teams, like the Browns, took a down path in week one, miserable loss at Jacksonville. Many Cleveland fans were looking to get rid of the beleaguered quarterback Deshaun Watson. Steelers trended up slightly in the opening week against the Falcons. It wasn't pretty, but a win, so the roller coaster climbs. Week two, the Browns grab an improbable road win at Tampa Bay. Fourth quarter, the Browns leading. Tampa Bay driving for the go-ahead score. It just took hours and hours of lengthy lightning delay before the Browns finally won. The Steelers, well, they lost their offense somewhere in New England. The coaster, a steep downhill for the Steelers this past week. Fans wonder, is Aaron Rodgers done? Is this team any good? No time to panic. 16 weeks of up and down emotion to go. The Flames Chart Auto Service. I'm Mark Slezak.

0: rising from the heart of the swamp, a beacon of truth is casting its light. From sea to shining sea, The Vince Show. Here's Vince Colonnaise.
1: All right, 844-484-3872. 844-4-THE-USA. That's the way to join us today. From coast to coast, from sea to shining sea. Boy, we have a lot to get to today. What a great day for the President of the United States yesterday at the United Nations. A lot of business for the American people getting done there yesterday as it relates to the security of the Western Hemisphere, getting Greenland inside of our sphere of influence, dealing with Venezuela, Delcy Rodriguez meeting with the president last night. Did a very, very busy day in New York. And that brings us to today, where the Iranian delegation is getting its swing at the microphone. The president of Iran, Pezeshkian, just took the microphones a short while ago and got up there and accused the United States of terrorism. He sounds like a Democrat. It's just, this is everything's projection with these people. It's the United States guilty of terrorism, he says. And notice as you listen to this, of course, this is the translated audio. The U.S. delegation stands up and leaves the room in disgust with the Iranian president as he utters these things. Listen.
2: United States, by using weapons with multiple targeted that sports hall, they martyred, assassinated our scientists, our men, women, and children. Innocent children whom in truth had committed no crimes, no sins. Those who are terrorists and train and protect terrorists describe us as such. We have only defended ourselves.
1: They've done nothing wrong.
2: We are not terrorists.
1: We're not terrorists.
2: Our innocent people have been the targets of cowardly attacks and aggressions imposed upon our country. And we defended ourselves with utmost strength. America and Israel attacked us equipped with the latest technology and weapons.
1: Is this guy going to campaign with Abdul El-Sayed? Any chance he's going to take a campaign stage with him? Remember, he accused the United States of terrorism, says that Al-Qaeda is not as much of a terrorist organization as the United States. Pound for pound, the United States responsible for more terrorism than Al-Qaeda. That's what Hassan Piker said, campaigning with Abdul El-Sayed. Is the president of Iran going to campaign with him? I mean, you may as well at this point. You know what I mean? Like, if you were trying to figure out, how do I run a campaign directly into the ground? You would have Hassan Piker join you. You would have Kamala Harris join you, which is what he did this week. Abdul El-Sayed did that. And why not have the Iranian president, who's accusing not his own regime of terrorism appropriately, but instead the United States, accusing the United States of terrorism. Why not have that guy just campaign with Abdul El-Sayed at this point? Now, Marco Rubio, the great Secretary of State, he just responded to all of this. He was asked about the remarks by Pezeshkian, and he said it's kind of ridiculous given everything the Iranian regime has done.
3: President Trump must know that the resistance of the Iranian people will only increase in the face of sanctions, increased pressure, and
1: there he comes. Listen,
3: we will never bow our heads or bend our knees. Do you have a response to that?
4: Yeah, I think slaughtering 10,000 of your own people in protests is a violation of the UN. I hope it's a violation of the UN principles. I think sponsoring terrorist organizations in the region to attack your neighbors, attack energy infrastructure, attack civilian sites is a violation of the UN system. So I don't know what standing Iran has to lecture anyone on human rights or the international system when they habitually violate it. They violate the sovereignty of every one of their neighbors by sponsoring terrorist organizations that reside within the borders of those countries. They slaughter their own people. They violate rules that were and sanctioned that were imposed by the international community against their nuclear weapons program. So I just honestly, I don't know how you stand up there and argue on behalf of the international system when you are the world leading violator of the international system. That's what the Iranian system has been, unfortunately, sadly, tragically.
1: All right, so he's right about all of those things. Also, I would add the maiming and murder of American war heroes, people who've gone to war in the Middle East, who have been maimed or murdered by these improvised explosive devices and weapons that the Iranians have crafted to kill our people, the attacks on Americans, the attack on the Marine barracks. in Beirut, the endless attacks over the course of the last half century, all once again demonstrating the extent to which this is a terror regime. It is a terror regime funding the Houthis, funding Hamas, funding Hezbollah, arming them, leading to all sorts of terror in the Middle East, to the point that the entire region is rooting for the United States to win in this conflict. The entire region wants the United States to win because they want the temperature brought down. They don't want the terrorism in their region. They don't want it to be unsettled. And here the Iranian president arrives. And what a nice country we are. You can land in New York at war with the United States, and then you get to go to the United Nations and then give your big stupid speech where you're completely wrong about everything. What a decent country we are. Could that happen in Iran? Is there any chance that something like that could happen in Iran?
5: No.
1: No, of course not. Why is that? Who's more of a terrorist operation, would you say, given that math? It's Iran, obviously. So they get their chance to bluster today, and it doesn't go anywhere. Marco Rubio spiking it down rather nicely. And President Trump, he indicated yesterday that he's got a big decision to make here. He warned Iran. He said, guys, I'm going to make a decision. You think that the midterms are going to affect my judgment on this subject? They're not going to have any bearing whatsoever. So your attempts to drag this out are not going to have any impact on my decision-making process. I'm not allowing political attitudes to affect me here on this subject. We will win. You won't have nukes, one way or the other. Here's President Trump yesterday with that remark.
6: But I have a big decision to make. Will a deal be made with Iran that lets them rebuild and create a far greater country than it ever was before? Maybe one of the greatest in the Middle East or even the world? Or do I annihilate the Islamic Republic and do it quickly, never giving them a chance to kill and destroy people and countries again? Do I drive them into hell with no chance of survival and no hope of future greatness or generations? But I believe we'll make a deal right after the election, because it doesn't make sense for them not to. They're waiting to see how I do in the midterm election. What they don't realize is that I'm not running. I did that already and won in a landslide. We won in a giant landslide. And I'll be here for 2.5 years. The Republican Party is running, and I'll be helping them. But I am not running. I gave absolutely no credence and will not give credence to the election when it comes to Iran. It doesn't even enter my mind. The only thing that does is that Iran will never have a nuclear weapon.
1: He's got a big decision to make.
6: But I have a big decision to make.
1: He's got a big decision to make. He told Iran, he said, that decision will be made after the midterms. What does that mean for Iran? Well, it means the clock is ticking. This is not the kind of thing I would wait on. If you're the Iranian regime, if you're the gay deformed supreme leader who's finding out about this from the president, delivered to you by messenger pigeon in whatever cave you're hiding in, you probably should get to sending back a message really rapidly here. That would be advisable. The president has left every option on the table for dealing with Iran. The never-ending quest for leverage. We've talked a lot about that this week. The never-ending quest for leverage. He stands up there in front of the planet, the United Nations, yesterday. And he warns Iran, because annihilation awaits

0: That's what he wants. He wants a deal for long-term peace in the Middle East. He wants a deal that improves the lives of the Iranian people, safeguards them against being murdered by their own government, stops the threat of nuclear weapons, stops the funding of terror proxies throughout the region. None of this is hard unless you make it difficult. That's the warning. So the president offering that yesterday. Iran, apparently this morning, not getting the message because they just got up there and ran their sucks again. Marco Rubio had to spike that. But the clock is running. The chance to come to your senses, not much time left. More ahead on The Vince Show.
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6: A prolonged dry stretch begins this afternoon. Partly sunny, mid to upper 60s. Partly cloudy, chilly tonight, upper 40s overnight. Mostly sunny, upper 60s for tomorrow. Sunshine for Friday as well, high around 70 degrees. A nice weekend, sunny, low 70s. I'm meteorologist Jim Lowboy with your 33 pinpoint weather.
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0: Nothing but the truth behind the headlines of the biggest stories of the day. 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
1: My jaw is on the floor right now, and I'm trying to compose myself here because there is a lot of hidden camera footage. A lot of hidden camera footage coming out. A lot more from this St. Andrew's Presbyterian Church, home church to James Tallarico. I'm not even using his nickname. You can tell. I'm telling you right now, this stuff is disgusting. This man should not be a senator to represent any state in our country. I've got here, this one is, I'll just get right into it. This is James Tallarico's, one of his pastors, a woman who calls herself Reverend Babs Miller, rambling on. And immediately, I'll just tell you, she says she's not convinced Jesus has ever existed. And she said, if he does exist, if he did exist, he did not die for us. This is supposed to be a Christian church. There is nothing Christian about those claims. Listen to this.
2: Do we really believe that like a virgin gave birth to a baby?
3: No.
2: Yeah, okay. I just don't want to offend my own common sense.
3: Yeah, no, don't.
2: Yeah.
3: Absolutely don't. Part of what we encourage here is for people to think for themselves.
2: Yeah.
3: And take what makes sense. It's kind of like what they say in 12-step programs. Take what you want and leave the rest. Hmm. So you and I know that would greatly offend your relatives,
2: yeah,
3: who want to hang on to these archaic rules. Mary and the virgin birth comes out of the pagan belief that the gods came down and impregnated people.
2: Yeah.
3: That people were still hanging on to, yeah, during that time. We have no way of knowing if Jesus really existed.
2: Yeah.
3: Any more than we have of knowing that the original Buddha ever existed.
2: Yeah, yeah.
3: And whether or not Jesus existed doesn't really matter to me. The fact remains that message that was delivered by someone named Jesus, supposedly, and it could have all been made up for all I know. And the God in the Old Testament is not a loving God.
2: Mm.
3: It's a vengeful, killing people kind of God.
2: Yeah.
3: This is a lot of mythology. Jesus was political.
2: Yeah.
3: Jesus was put on that cross not to save us.
1: Oh, goodness. Yeah.
3: Jesus was put on that cross because Rome hated him.
2: Mm.
3: And they thought he was a threat to their domination of that area.
2: Yeah.
3: And so they killed him.
2: Yeah. So he was kind of more of a...
3: He died to save our sins.
2: So he died more as a kind of a social justice,
3: yes,
2: warrior in some sense.
3: Yes. So that makes a whole lot more sense to me,
2: yeah,
3: than,
2: yeah,
3: to say that some God would kill his son for us. Yeah. That doesn't make sense.
2: Yeah, never made sense.
3: How does that make up for all the things I could do?
1: Nothing about my faith makes sense. Is that what she's saying? How can they call themselves a Presbyterian church? I'm confused by that. Everything about this place is deceit. Jim, you see this image? This is the video. What is that religious figure behind her? That's not Christian. It's like a...
4: No, it looks like some kind of Indian, maybe?
1: Like an Indian statue behind her? On her bookshelf, as she's rambling on and on...
4: About some god. I like that choice of words, some god.
1: She says, you know, Christianity is basically a non-existent faith. That it's silly that you would believe it. That you can pick and choose whatever you want. It's entirely up to you. This is the downfall of our era, by the way. Just this idea that you are God and you can control everything. This is where this attitude that life itself is disposable. You can choose who lives and who dies. That attitude that pervades too much of our culture, that's where that comes from. So here she is. Not undermining, straight up engaged in heresy about the core tenets of the faith that she's wearing as some sort of title. There is no way James Tallarico can become the next United States Senator from Texas. No way. This should be the end. It should have been the end a while ago of his campaign. He should drop out today. And you may say, by way of excuse, I don't know how you could summon an excuse. Well, this isn't him. This is just some lady at his church. Who knows whether or not he ingested these views. I've got more video. And in the video that's coming up, I've got, apparently, he gave a sermon. That would be Tallarico. Gave a sermon last Easter Sunday in front of this church where he started going on and on about how great abortion is. On the moment that Christians mark the resurrection of Christ, he is talking about how to snuff the life out of children from the pulpit on Easter Sunday. In fact, he was so enthusiastic about the subject that his campaign began to freak out, his strategists began to freak out, that maybe he went a little too hard in the paint on child sacrifice on Easter Sunday. I've got the details on that and a lot more. Stay with me right here on The Venture.
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0: County man is facing charges for what authorities called suspicious and concerning incidents at multiple Masonic lodges in the mid-state. 37-year-old Joshua Reisinger is accused of leaving dead animals, small coffins, and other disturbing items in front of the Masonic lodges in Millersville and Steelton on several occasions. Reisinger was arrested last Sunday after his vehicle was recognized during a traffic stop in Steelton. Authorities say he was pulled over for allegedly following another vehicle too closely while using a small air horn. Another case of measles is being reported in Berks County. A fifth Berks measles case was confirmed in the latest update by the Pennsylvania Department of Health. A total of 792 measles cases have been reported in the Commonwealth so far this year. Anyone experiencing measles symptoms is urged to contact their health care provider. A proposed overhaul of Pennsylvania's disease regulations is drawing thousands of public comments and criticism from state Republicans. John Schaefer has more.
1: The 502-page proposal would expand the list of reportable diseases, infections, and conditions while updating rules for disease control and prevention. Republican lawmakers say the plan could give unelected officials broad, unchecked authority. Democratic lawmakers say Republicans are jumping to extreme conclusions. The Independent Regulatory Review Commission says it will examine the proposal for reasonableness, clarity, and cost. That review process could take as long as 2 years.
0: And the Pittsburgh Pirates are still looking to lock in a winning record for the season after topping the St. Louis Cardinals last night. Right-hander Jared Jones allowed only one hit through 7 innings against St. Louis at PNC Park, helping Pittsburgh secure a 2-0 victory. The Bucks are just one win away from sealing their first non-losing season since 2018. They have 2 more games against the Cardinals and then 3 against Detroit to close out the season. I'm Juan Arango, and you're up to date with Radio PA.
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12: So this is all breaking news. The Daily Wire obtaining that undercover video footage. It just keeps coming out. Like, how many more shoes could possibly drop before Talarico drops out of this race? Talafrico. How many more shoes? So the video that comes out, this is his pastor, Babs Miller, saying that she doesn't believe in any of the tenets of Christianity. She says she doesn't believe in the virgin birth. She doesn't believe that Jesus ever existed. She doesn't believe he died for our sins. The video didn't go on long enough to find out whether or not she believes in the resurrection. We don't know. Maybe that's the next video that'll come out. But this is what they teach inside of Talafrico's church. And he gave a sermon Easter Sunday last year where he told the congregation that they needed to be more enthusiastic about abortion. We know that because of yet another piece of undercover video. This is one of, let's see who this is. Oh, this is Babs Miller again. She's describing how he did this on Easter Sunday and how when he gets into office, he's going to be a big force for abortion. And he'll do it because his mother wants him to. How gross is this? Listen to this.
10: So he's not actually backing off. Like, he's not actually...
13: I can't imagine that James is.
10: Yeah. You know him personally. So
13: yes.
10: Yeah.
13: I've known him since he was...
10: Yeah, good.
13: He started out in our daycare as an infant.
10: Oh,
13: we used to have a daycare at the church, and his mom put him there, and then... Eventually, they joined the church, and he grew up in this church. They had gotten upset with him more than once. Over
10: really?
13: That he says.
10: Oh, so I'm only just saw this one thing. What else?
13: Well, he a year and a half ago, maybe. Mm-hmm. He preached here on Easter Sunday, and he talked about abortion being okay. Mm-hmm. And that was not in his script that he was supposed to stick to, and he didn't. He went off. Yeah. And they had a fit because they didn't want him to come out that strong. And,
12: Now, by the way, just as you listen to her say this, it's not because Democrats are opposed to abortion. They just know how repulsive their position is on the subject. That's why his campaign advisors, his strategists, were uncomfortable with how far he went. Not because they disagree with him. But because they know that that is election repellent, that when people hear how enthusiastic you are for child sacrifice, they're not interested in supporting you. It's not a good way to attract people to your side. It's a way to repel them. And she said, yeah, they were upset with him. They had a fit. They had a fit about this.
13: Oh, and they had a fit because they didn't want him to come out that strong. And, yeah.
10: But he didn't walk that back, did he?
13: No.
10: Okay, good. Because...
14: Are these it? I mean,
13: no, his mother would kill him.
15: Yeah, I got a bucket in there, too.
13: His mother is a very strong woman.
15: Yes, ma'am.
13: And she will take him to town if he... After he gets elected, if he backs down on
10: him. Oh, good. Good.
13: Yeah.
10: Good. Behind... Yeah, behind
13: and she'll be right there.
10: Good. And she's a member of the church, too.
13: Yeah, she'll move to D.C. if she has to.
12: He won't back off of child sacrifice. His mother wants him to push for as much of it as humanly possible. And if he doesn't do it, she's going to move to D.C. to hover over him to make sure he does. Is that sick to anybody else? Is this like the sickest crap you've heard? It's disgusting. It's totally disgusting. And meanwhile, like, it drives me absolutely crazy that this guy has even a snowball's chance in hell of claiming this Senate seat. The other piece that drives me crazy is the extent to which I'm constantly reminded by people who live in Texas that these stories are not present. These stories are not. Jim, you're in it. How much is this story breaking through beyond, say... this radio show, these, you know, KLIF, how much is it breaking through beyond our radio affiliates in Texas, KSEV, our great affiliate in Houston? How much is this breaking through? Because I get the impression that lots of people who are flipping on their televisions in Texas, whether they're trying to watch, you know, Cowboys game, a Texans game, or whatever they want to see on television, they're not seeing this, that this isn't breaking through in the local media.
16: No, I'm waiting for questions to be asked. When are they going to ask questions about this? There's nothing.
12: Nobody's asking questions? Are there any press availabilities at all? Is this guy in front of reporters in any capacity? Do they have any chance to ask him? And if they do, are they asking him about, you know, how he's holding up? Or are they asking him real questions about, is that actually your church? I mean, you think about what Jeremiah Wright meant to Obama's campaign. Remember what a tremendous scandal that was for Obama's campaign? He had to distance himself from his pastor and all these things. when it came out that he was preaching these awful anti-American sermons that Obama was present for. And then, of course, like the story became, oh, maybe he wasn't present or whatever. Maybe he didn't hear that one. It was just nonsensical. It was completely nonsensical. But it became a huge scandal, and rightfully so. Jeremiah Wright, if my memory serves, was saying things about like 9/11, America's chickens were coming home to roost. Do you remember all of this? And so here we are in the year of our Lord. I know that Babs Miller doesn't believe in that. 2026, you get evidence after evidence stacked upon each other. The Tallarico is a vehicle for a very dark spiritual battle against the human soul, against the American people. And here he is competing for Senate. And it's not a story of even being told in the Lone Star State, not at the volume it should be. And I mean, not even at a whisper.
16: The only interview I've seen is with Channel 11's Jim Fink, who's a pretty good reporter. And that's the interview that you've seen where Tallarico does a complete 180 on every position he's ever held.
12: And for political expedience.
16: Exactly.
12: Because his internals are demonstrating that this is having a catastrophic consequence on him. So I guess in that way, there is some evidence that this has proved to be a deserved drag on Tallarico's campaign. That evidence exists in his behavior, certainly. But this should not be a close contest at all. Now, this is, these are just the video, the audio I just shared with you, the undercover video that I just shared with you. These are just things that have developed in the last, 2 hours. This is stuff that has just emerged. I came into today with more stuff on Tallarico. We just got another clip. This relates more directly to the Texas economy. We just got another clip from Lone Star Liberty Pack of James Tallarico himself saying that he needs to end the oil and gas industry in Texas, that oil and gas workers in Texas are destroying the planet, and it's time to, quote, transition the industry. The left all in on transitioning everything. Here's Tallarico on this.
14: I think the thing that frustrates me is the false equivalency, right? We say, well, no energy source is perfect. They all flawed. Except, renewables maybe are more variable, but then fossil fuels are destroying the planet. And so it's like, are those two things on equal footing, right? I guess my only point is I want Texas to be number one in renewables going forward in the 21st century, right? Right now it feels a little bit like we're the number one supplier of cassette tapes in 1988, right? It's time to transition because that's not going to last very long. And so I guess I just don't know where the hostility comes from in trying to figure out a safer, cleaner, greener path forward. But
12: we've got to get rid of the oil industry. So this guy wants to be a United States senator on behalf of the people of Texas who are majority Christian, whose economy is powered by energy and oil, and he wants to put an end to all of it. Your understanding of Christ himself, your ability to generate a livelihood, he wants to be the senator from your state. Do you understand the stakes? Do you understand what this guy is? And he is a freak. There's another one. He's concerned. He won't even say women. He doesn't even want to admit he knows what a woman is. He's one of these guys who's playing these stupid word games, pretending like woman isn't a real category. He wants people to be concerned about their neighbors with a uterus. Listen to this.
17: Every one of our neighbors with a uterus became the property of the state.
18: One of our neighbors with a uterus to be able to control their own body.
19: Ironically, the people who are denying choice to everyone with a uterus in our state.
20: We had a vote where the majority ripped those rights away from every single one of my neighbors with a uterus in the state of Texas.
12: Neighbors with a uterus! It is, again, the year of our Lord 2026, and they're still using this insane, insulting, anti-woman, completely bigoted phrasing. You're not a woman. We're just going to distill you down to your reproductive organs. You're a person with a uterus. What? Nobody thinks that's dehumanizing? You're stripping people down all the way down to their reproductive organs. You're just a person with a uterus. This is insanity. And he's not alone in this type of language. He's not alone. Just this week, Kamala Harris was seated with, Abdul El-Sayed. And some random lady was sitting there asking them about birthing people. This is still going on. Birthing people. Listen to this. Here's a question. This is posed to Kamala Harris, Abdul El-Sayed. They're campaigning together. It's an organization called Birth Detroit. And listen to the question. And Kamala is just nodding along to this. And Abdul El-Sayed's nodding along as if this woman is speaking some sort of coherent English sentence.
1: And that's what the people of Michigan need from you, from our leaders. That's what black women and black birthing people need in order to move themselves forward, their families forward, their communities forward, the state forward, and this country forward.
12: There's nothing normal about this. There's nothing remotely normal about this. Nothing identifiable, nothing accessible. Does this speak to you? Is this the kind of thing that earns your vote? This bizarro Orwellian language to describe women, designed to diminish them as a category, to pretend that they don't even exist. The party that pretends like it's been standing up for women, instead it's been, of course, attempting, just like they do with black Americans, to utilize them as a voting block and not to deliver any measurable victory to them whatsoever. It's a scam. It's a scam. It's an IQ test, too. This is really a test of whether or not you have any sense whatsoever. Will you fall for this? And so as we head into these midterms, you know, I one of the things that have given me cause for some hope is that you're watching as guys like Abdul El-Sayed and James Talafrico are attempting to run away from some of the forces that are dragging them down electorally right now. They're attempting to tell you, well, the Hassan Piker, I don't want to talk about him. He's just a Twitch streamer from California. Or you get Talafrico coming out trying to convince you that he believes, at least for the moment, that there are two genders. These are stunts that tell you what's going on internally, that this is a problem for them. But it shouldn't just be a problem. It should be the end of their campaigns. We've got to continue to work on that. More ahead on The Vince Show.
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0: You know, it's amazing as you get like guys like El Sayed sitting there and nodding along to referring to women as birthing people, and Tallarico saying things like, oh, a person with a uterus, again, distilling them down to just reproductive vehicles and nothing more. But then they turn around and they'll say things to you like, all you care about is turning women into vehicles for reproduction. They'll project it right onto you. Listen to this. Here's Abdul El Sayed this week. Listen.
1: Too often when government says that you cannot have reproductive care.
0: You can't whack your child. You can't kill off a baby, is what he's saying.
1: You are creating a circumstance in which a adult or sometimes even a juvenile human is being reduced into simply a carrying vehicle for a fetus that has not ever breathed air in the world.
0: Projection. Total projection. As he's doing that very thing, he's sitting there nodding along to birthing people. Person with a uterus. It's amazing. It's amazing the stunts these people pull. And here he is. He was campaigning yesterday with Kamala Harris, which I don't know how that is going to work out well for his campaign. I'm not like, who thought of this? I know what'll rescue you. Bring in Kamala. She's rocket fuel for the election. I don't think there's Democrats who believe that. If you talk to any Democrat strategist in the country, you're like, hey, well, who's the one person he could bring in who would really help his electoral chances? Not a single one of them would say Kamala Harris. Not a one. And yet she showed up yesterday campaigning with the guy. And they were yucking it up. They were having a grand old time. They've got this great relationship. He's not allowed to call her Kamala, though.
2: What we talked about today.
3: Thank you. So I think we're at the point of our new relationship where I'm going to now call you Abdul.
2: Perfect. For me, it's going to be Madam Vice President. But that's
3: appropriate.
2: As long as you're okay with that.
0: What is it about that woman? What is it about her that's so freaking annoying to listen to? It's not that she's shrill and annoying. I mean, it is. That is part of it. But that isn't really the explanation for why she makes you scrunch up your face as you're listening to her. Like, oh, why do I have to listen to this? And you're probably angry at me that I even played a clip with her voice in it. I get it. I totally get it. I understand that sentiment. What is it about her? You know what it is? It's not that her voice is unappealing. All sorts of people have unattractive voices. All sorts of people have voices that are not melodious and fun to listen to and uplifting. But there's a difference in their sincerity, right? It's like, for instance, RFK Jr. RFK Jr. has got a voice situation. His voice is not the most pleasant to listen to, but I enjoy listening to him speak because he's got something to say. He's telling the truth, and I believe him. He's got integrity. You know what it is about Kamala? It's not the shrillness. It's not the pitch. It's not just the annoyance of the sound. It's the falseness. It's the utter falseness. It's the arrogance. It's the entitlement. It's the absolute disregard for how your life is going. The extent to which she thinks she can just sucker you into giving her power. And then when she gets it, do you think she's going to spend a waking moment being concerned about whether or not the quality of your life improves? No, you can see right through it. It's not just that she's annoying sounding. She's just awful. She's just awful. And El Sayed said, that's my girl. Let's bring her in. I'm sorry. I think that's my birthing. No, not in her case. She has a uterus. I don't know. Whatever he's calling her these days, he's campaigning with her. Easy stuff. More ahead on the Vince Show.
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14: Plan to rebuild Gaza. I'm Lisa Brady, Fox News. President Trump's Board of Peace rolling out a blueprint for more than 60 projects focused on infrastructure, education, and health.
15: Members of the Board of Peace, created by a U.S.-brokered ceasefire between Israel and Hamas, say the need in Gaza is immense, with damage estimated at tens of billions of dollars.
16: If we didn't stay with it, it would have just reverted back to the old way, and I think we would have seen the exact same cycle of violence and hatred and horror that we've seen for 20 years.
15: Jared Kushner joining other members of the board at the United Nations, unveiling a nearly $2.5 billion plan over the next 6 months to begin reconstruction and set up a government in Gaza.
14: Fox's Jared Halpern at the White House. The broader peace plan is supposed to include Hamas disarming and Israel withdrawing. Iran's president says peace will not come on the field of battle, that his country is a victim, not an aggressor, and that they won't be bullied.
17: We will never bow our head or bend at the knee.
14: President Masoud Pezeshkian's defiant speech to the UN General Assembly coming a day after President Trump warned of possible annihilation. U.S. and Iranian officials, though, holding several hours of indirect talks yesterday. The FBI investigating a breach claimed by a hacking group.
18: According to Reuters, their reporter chatted with a member of the hacking group who claimed that the Shiny Hunters group stole data that included personal information relating to, quote, almost all FBI agents and those who filed an application with the Bureau. This means recruits and potential future agents.
14: Fox's David Spunt, the FBI telling Fox News it's aware of claims regarding unauthorized activity on its jobs website. A new sentence for Harvey Weinstein, 15 years in prison for the sexual assault of a one-time TV production assistant. He was retried in New York after the original conviction was tossed out in that case. 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
14: College officials are warning students about kratom, a plant-based substance from Asia, also known as gas station heroin, after packages of it were found where two Ole Miss students died at separate locations.
1: Kratom is legal in Mississippi. However, it's not legal locally here in Oxford. And that's because the local police chief was urging for a Kratom ban years ago, saying several people who died had Kratom in their systems. Now, it's not confirmed that's what killed them, nor is it confirmed that's how these two Ole Miss students died on Monday. But Lafayette County Metro Narcotics says store-bought packaged Kratom was found at both scenes here in Oxford this week.
14: Fox's Madison Scarpino. One of the student deaths was in a dorm room. The other was off campus. So far, no confirmation the deaths are connected. A deadly crash in Michigan, now the focus of an independent investigation after police say the driver was fleeing an attempted traffic stop by federal immigration agents.
1: Police in Grand Rapids say ICE agents attempted to stop a car Sunday that the driver fled at excessive and dangerous speeds. The vehicle lost control, slammed into a tree, and the driver was pronounced dead at the scene. With Democrat Governor Gretchen Whitmer now directing Michigan State Police to investigate law enforcement actions surrounding the incident. GRPD Police Chief Joe Trigg.
3: They're more equipped to get into the details of what proceeded and led to that event.
1: The city of Grand Rapids says it doesn't cooperate with ICE. The Department of Homeland Security also not commenting on the incident or on recent ICE action there. Jeff Manasso, Fox News.
14: After recent warnings from AI researchers and executives, two lawmakers are proposing a Department of Artificial Intelligence. The bill from Senator Bernie Sanders and Congressman Greg Kassar would also ban artificial superintelligence and pause development of advanced AI systems. A sell-off continues on Wall Street, the Dow and the Nasdaq, dropping more than 300 points.
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0: rising from the heart of the swamp, a beacon of truth is casting its light. From sea to shining sea, The Vince Show. Here's Vince Colonnaise.
1: All right, 844-484-3872, 844-4-THE-USA. That's the way to join us today. Coast to coast, sea to shining sea. A busy week at the United Nations General Assembly. The president spending the day there yesterday, a mighty address in the morning where he laid out all of the victories he's had in the Western Hemisphere and the effort that he's undertaking right now to create a much more peaceful and less terroristic Iran. The Iranian President Pezeshkian responding today, accusing the United States of being the terror operation. Marco Rubio immediately dunking on that and saying, no, Iran kills its own people, is responsible for a lot of terrorism, and is in no position to lecture the international community about decency. For more on what we're witnessing this week, let's bring in the former Deputy National Security Advisor to President Trump. That is KT McFarland. She joins us now. Hey, KT, great to have you back on the show.
2: Oh, it's always a pleasure. Thank you.
1: It's pretty interesting to see the president's address and then Iran's response today. What do you make of it?
2: I thought the president really, it was a terrific address because he outlined, and it wasn't in any bombastic way, he just set out the facts. He's done what nobody else has been willing to do. And I think it shows just a sense of great moral courage that he's got, you know, going after Iran. Everybody said Iran can't have nuclear weapons, and right. yet Iran was getting closer and closer to nuclear weapons. And Donald Trump, at personal expense, political expense to him and cost to him, decided the buck was going to stop here and then has dealt with Iran. Iran doesn't have a nuclear program now. If Iran tries to rebuild a nuclear program, President Trump will destroy it again. Mm-hmm. So good for him. It's rarely do you see people in politics who take a position that they know is right, but it costs them politically. Most of the time, they prevaricate. And I just congratulate President Trump for the personal courage he's shown.
1: It seems like to me right now the president wants to see this thing through to the end until he gets a real deal with Iran. But even if you were to pull up stakes today, KT, and say, okay, come home to the American military and we'll get our guys essentially out of the region and bring it back to whatever the status quo was before the war started. Even if he did all that, I feel like we have made tremendous ground and Iran has lost tremendous ground in terms of they've lost their military, their nuclear programs, a skyscraper underground. They don't have their ballistic missile capacity. The ability to generate the missiles is gone. They seem pretty far set back now, don't they?
2: It's going to take them a decade to rebuild to just the point at which they were prior to the war. And if President Trump does do any more military attacks on them, especially if he goes after their industrial infrastructure or their energy infrastructure, that'll set Iran back for a generation. I mean, they'll be a poverty nation. You know, they'll be Cuba for the next 25 years if President Trump does that. You know, there are three options here. Iran comes and negotiates in good faith. Number two, they don't negotiate in good faith, and so we attack them militarily. And option number three is we continue to strangle them. It's called an anaconda strategy, where slowly but surely you economically destroy and strangle and smother a country. It takes longer than a military action, but it's safer. It's just not as sort of fulfilling. And Iran thinks that they're going to like wait President Trump out, that somehow President Trump is going to fold before the election. And that address at the UN yesterday, that was not a man who's going to fold before anything.
1: It seems to me the economic pressure is very compelling. You know, even getting Iran to the table for the first memorandum of understanding by having that blockade in place and shutting them down economically, that almost seems like it drew them out even more than killing their top leadership.
2: Yeah, and because the economic strategy affects 90 million people. You know, and even murderous dictators have a constituency they have to worry about. They can't let 90 million of their people be led to slaughter or be led to poverty and you know, a dire future. They've got to respect some constituencies at some point. It's just how long is it going to take them, or how long is it going to take the Iranian people to say, okay, we've had enough? And it may take a week, it may take a month, it may take a year, but it's going to happen.
1: How big of a deal, shifting to a different topic, Greenland, how big of a deal is this security agreement with Greenland in your view? Because it feels like the president has taken the Don Rowe doctrine to the next level here.
2: Like, it's a total game changer, Vince. And here's why. We got everything we wanted, right? Everything President Trump needed, and we didn't have to pay for it. And it's classic Trump art of the deal. What is his first move in every deal that he tries to do? An outrageous opening position. So he said, we've got to own Greenland. And then we might even have to invade Greenland. And so then, you know, the Trump derangement syndrome people, the NATO guys, the Danes, the media, Donald Trump is going to invade Greenland. This is just horrible. Uh-huh. And so President Trump, meanwhile, is negotiating what he wanted, which is operational control over Greenland. And finally, the deal is done. And then the other guys can breathe a sigh of relief. Oh, we did so great a job. Donald Trump didn't invade Greenland. We prevented the invasion. And yet Trump got what he wanted all along. So what has he gotten? He's got a base for his Golden Dome and missile defense. So not only defense of the missiles, but intelligence. He's got the maritime trade route that's going to increasingly become important through the Arctic as goods move by ship from Asia to Europe to North America. He's got control of the underwater sea communications lanes. He's got access and control of who develops Greenland's raw materials, their natural resources, their potentially rare earth minerals, their oil. And the biggest benefit of all is that nobody else can do it without our permission. We have this in perpetuity right. Even if Denmark becomes, leaves NATO, even if Greenland becomes an independent nation, we have that right in perpetuity. And we've edged out the Chinese and the Russians just as President Xi Jinping is landing in Washington to meet with President Trump.
1: Yes. And so when we look at the Western Hemisphere, when we refer to the Don Rowe Doctrine, this is just the latest chess piece that has moved a big one on the board. Yes. Because I see Venezuela is being settled down. We got rid of Maduro and his wife. We're watching as a bunch of these South American countries and their leaders, including Mila and Bukele, have these good, healthy relationships now with the United States. He's cracking down on the cartels in Mexico. He's driven the Chinese out of the Panama Canal. And he's working on Cuba as we speak. KT McFarland, mm-hmm. It seems like the president has an intense focus on the Western Hemisphere that I think kind of has escaped the notice of the American media.
2: You're so right. If you look at what the president said and some of the documents that have gone out in his name, we're looking to the future. He's looking to the future, and he wants a Western Hemisphere, American-led, peace, prosperity, that's energy dominant because of all the, you know, Venezuela, the United States, potentially Brazil. We really are going to be the most important area of the world for energy. And as far as trade, we can trade back and forth north and south without having to pass oceans. Right now, we've been Asia-centric, right? We've been focused on Asia trade, or we've been focused on Europe. Trump has said, look, why don't we just focus on the whole Western Hemisphere, North and South America? We can have cheap manufactured goods come from South America to the United States easier than quicker and cheaper and safer than coming from Asia to the United States. We have the energy dominance. And if we're in peace and prosperity, you know, it lifts everybody. I think it's a brilliant idea. And, you know, no American, I've worked for four American presidents. Nobody pays attention to South America. They all ignore it. It's just, you know, who knows, it's on the southern border somewhere. But Trump has realized the economic and security potential of a Western alliance of the Western Hemisphere.
1: So how does this all affect China? I know that, you know, when you cut off Venezuela as a black market oil exporter, you're kicking out one of China's power cords. When you cut off Iran in the same way, you're kicking out one of China's power cords. Now, of course, President Trump meets with Xi Jinping this week. How is China impacted by all of this?
2: Well, China, because China wants to be, we're having a race with China for artificial intelligence or super intelligence, as President Trump says. We're ahead technologically in most areas, and we have energy, which is the need of, the one thing that any kind of the supercomputing needs is massive amounts of energy, electricity, and we have that. China, as you point out, doesn't have that. And so when the president meets with President Xi, we've got some advantages. We have the energy. They have to import energy. It's expensive. And as you said, you know, it's not even guaranteed anymore. Secondly, they need to sell their goods in our market. They make more stuff than they can consume with their own domestic market. They have to export. They have to export to Americans. We're the people who buy all that stuff. But on the other hand, we need stuff from them. We need the rare earth minerals. And until we can find our own supply chain for that, we're dependent on China. And at the same time, we're all kind of tussling over semiconductors.

0: of access to the American market. We've given it away for free. President Trump says you got to pay for it. The artificial intelligence and supercomputing, previous presidents have tried to hamper that, especially on the energy dominance part of it. And President Trump has opened that up. So he has a great hand to play. And a lot of it is because he earned that hand.
1: Finally, you talk about energy. I want to mention also Russia and Ukraine. As I understand it, one of the big reasons that diesel prices have gone up around the planet and certainly here at home is because of Ukrainian strikes on Russian diesel refineries. And the president has been trying to seek a ceasefire as it relates to energy targets between those two countries. In fact, he wants to bring that whole conflict to an end. He met with Vladimir Zelensky this week. What do you think is coming in the weeks ahead?
0: Well, as President Trump has said, look, both Putin and Zelensky want this war to be over. They just don't know how to get there. They don't know how to do a deal. And President Trump has positioned himself in a unique place because, okay, he's talked to Zelensky. Zelensky knows he trusts us for a fair deal. And because President Trump did not trash talk Putin. All the people who said, oh, you're not saying bad things about Putin. You must be Putin's puppet. And, oh, you're a Russian agent. And President Trump never took that bait. So now he's the only global leader in a position to negotiate with both sides. I think he's ready to negotiate, and he's got to convince both of them it's time to do a deal. And we'll see. You know, I think he's got other stuff he's doing, too. China, Cuba, Western Hemisphere. He's a busy guy.
1: No, that's true. And this is the one he said he thought he could solve quickly, and he later would come to say, he goes, actually, it was more difficult than I anticipated, but he's still working on it. And I'm praying for his success. KT McFarland, thank you very much. As always, appreciate your wisdom. Always nice to talk to you.
0: It's a pleasure. Thank you.
1: Thank you very much. More ahead on The Vince Show.
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0: All right. Little programming note. You ready for something interesting? So ahead of the convention, the Republican convention, a few weeks ago, I was telling you that to anticipate that we might have some surprises for you during the convention. And sure enough, we had a bunch of very high-profile, wonderful guests, United States senators and congressmen, all sorts of people joining us. But one of the surprises that I was looking forward to that did not come to pass during that convention was an interview with the Vice President of the United States, J.D. Vance. We were hoping, we had penciled in a conversation with the Vice President for Thursday of that week. Nothing is certain. It's never certain when you're trying to land a big interview with the President or the Vice President of the United States. It's not certain until they're actually on the phone with you or actually standing with you. You can't be certain of any of these things. But we had anticipated it would be Thursday, and we had no idea what time it would be. It could have been outside of our broadcast hours on our podcast or our radio show, so we were sort of anticipating doing the interview, perhaps recording it, and then sharing with you on Friday of that week. Now, of course, none of that actually came to pass, and here's why. It's because the vice president's schedule got thrown into a little bit of chaos, which is fine. It happens all the time. He had moved from the Wednesday night address to the Thursday night address, and that was enough of a shuffle that the vice president's office decided to upend the previously scheduled events for that day. And that included us, so we didn't get to do the interview with him then. Here's the good news. We are anticipating a conversation with Vice President J.D. Vance very soon. I mean, imminently. Hopefully, not today, by the way, not during the next hour and a half, just to be clear, unless something crazy happens. I don't anticipate that conversation in the next hour and a half. But we are anticipating a big conversation, a big interview with him. So, as always, stay with us because I think it's going to be fascinating. In fact, I'm confident it's going to be fascinating to chat with the vice president. He's had a very busy week this week, again, as the president is dealing with international affairs. KT McFarland did such a great job running through all of the ways the president is shoring up the Western Hemisphere, dealing with Ukraine and Russia, dealing with Iran. But domestically, J.D. Vance this week just announced huge numbers of people being kicked off of Obamacare because they're fraudsters. 750,000 people tracked down by the vice president's anti-fraud task force. They're out, and they're being further investigated now for any number of reasons, including not just criminal prosecution, but a deportation. These are non-citizens who've been stealing your money, stealing from the American taxpayer, then consequences await. So these guys continue to dig through all of this. So are there things to talk about with the vice president? Yes, there are. Absolutely. And also the campaign trail. You know, the vice president alongside the president, these guys keep hitting the campaign trail, stopping in all of these must-win states, trying to shore up Republicans' chances of winning in these midterms. It is a big fight. So there's a lot of things that we could get to. Again, stay with me. We're expecting a conversation in the days ahead. Let's go with that. In the days ahead with the vice president of the United States. Don't miss a moment. Got a lot more to get to on today's edition of The Vince Show.
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0: A man is in custody following a SWAT standoff in Pittsburgh's Mount Washington neighborhood last night. Officers first arrived at a home on Southern Avenue around 5 p.m., looking to arrest a suspect on multiple warrants. Authorities say the man then barricaded himself inside the residence and refused to come out for hours. He was eventually taken into custody without further incident shortly after 10 p.m., according to Pittsburgh police. Officials have not identified the man or said why he was wanted by law enforcement. A Lower Burrell man is accused of recording a video of himself sexually abusing an 18-month-old child. 63-year-old Richard Reed was arrested Monday after police were granted a search warrant for his home. The FBI alerted local authorities after the video of the abuse was posted to a site on the dark web Sunday, according to investigators. Reed is being held without bond at the Westmoreland County Jail on multiple felony charges. In other news, a new development is making nearly 36 affordable housing units available in Pittsburgh's Uptown neighborhood. A ceremony to celebrate the opening of Uptown Flats at 5th Avenue and Stevenson Street was held yesterday. The four-story building has 34 units reserved for tenants making at or below 50% of Pittsburgh's median income. That is around $35,000 per year for a single person. The Free Thunder Thursday's summer music series is continuing in Harmer tomorrow evening. The Shot of Soul band will be performing at the Sirius Shrine Center beginning at 7 p.m. Gates will open an hour before the show and parking is free as well. Food and beverages will be sold, but no outside eats or drinks will be allowed in. And the Pittsburgh Penguins are regrouping after a preseason loss to the Detroit Red Wings last night. The Red Wings racked up 7 goals to Pittsburgh's 4 during the contest at PPG Paints Arena. The Penguins will hit the road for the first time as they'll head to Columbus tomorrow night to face the Blue Jackets for preseason game number 3. I'm Juan Arango and you're up to date with Radio PA.
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6: 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And let Vince know. The Vince Show.
7: I got an election integrity update for you. The Save America Act. Let's do it. We've got some Save America Act updates for you. Yes, I know that the Congress has been very disappointing in its failure to do anything to protect our elections. Mike Lee is still plugging away. Today, he just moments ago, actually, tried to pass just the voter ID component of it in the United States Senate, and it was struck down. Democrats objected to it. The claim, apparently, by Alex Padilla, they're too close to the election. We're too close to the election. We can't have voter ID now. Here's Mike Lee today.
8: It's unthinkable, really, that any lawmaker, Democrat, Republican, or otherwise, would oppose something like this. And you have to wonder why. Why oppose it? Why oppose it any more than you would claim that it would be unfair that you can't withdraw money from a bank account without ID, or you can't board an aircraft without a photo ID? So this approach, the self-attestation approach, the trust me bro approach, does not, should not, must not be allowed to work in the context of our sacred election.
7: That's amazing. That's the way the Democrats operate. It's the trust me bro. Although, did they say bro, or is that too gender specific? The trust me bro basis of elections.
8: Not good for America to not have these laws in place. It's especially bad for America when in some states, including and especially the state of California, not only did they not require voter ID, but as I understand it, they've got a law in place that imposes a penalty. I believe it's a criminal penalty if you even ask someone about an ID on election day at a voting place. This is crazy.
7: It's
8: upside down. It's backwards. So we need a federal voter ID law, and we can pass one right now.
7: Yeah, but no, it didn't happen because Padilla got in the way. He said, no, you can't do that. You're not allowed to do that. Senator Padilla of California, you'll remember him from such hits as attempting to assault the DHS secretary. He says it's too close to the midterms. We just can't pass it now. So what's the plan? You're going to pass it right after the midterms? No. Why not? Well, it'll be too close to the next election. They don't want to pass election integrity. They're perfectly comfortable with the fraud, which exists, to be clear. You know, the Trump administration, they've gone through this fight in every possible direction. Too close. I love that claim. It's the same claim that the courts are now using to explain why we can't have secure mail-in ballots for the midterms. Remember, President Trump, a couple years back in the 2020 election, as he was mounting all of these legal challenges to the way that dumpster fire of an election was conducted, he was often thrown out of court. His challenges were thrown out of court because judges would say, these are challenges you should have brought before the election, therefore they're moot. They are not going further in these courts. They're out. Now, the left took those rulings, those judgments, as signs that President Trump had invented election fraud concerns, and many of the courts straight up said, yeah, you're just getting to us at the wrong time. The election's already over. You should have spoke up sooner. So what has President Trump been doing ever since? Well, certainly in the 2024 election, they mounted a whole bunch of legal challenges very early. The RNC led the way. Michael Whatley, the great candidate now running for Senate in North Carolina, as alongside Laura Trump, when the two of them were leading the RNC, they mounted a big legal effort to try and protect elections. So in 2024, it was not only too big to rig, but there was an army of lawyers that were working very hard in advance of the election to protect its integrity to the extent that they could. And then as soon as President Trump comes back into office, he has mounted a number of election integrity initiatives that are at his disposal, much of which has been fought back by the left. The left hates what the president is up to. They accuse him of cheating by trying to establish election integrity. In fact, I've got a clip here of Kamala Harris just in the last 24 hours. She's upset that the president has worked to get rid of the fraud. And she says, that's cheating. You're not allowed to do that. You can't get rid of the fraud. That makes you a cheater. Here's Kamala.
5: And so I think part of the point is how we critically evaluate our fight and the tools, understanding that they have tried to, and in some cases have successfully taken the tools that we relied on for the last 50 years.
7: Like gerrymandering the country beyond recognition in order to get unearned political seats. Like importing illegal aliens by the millions in order to get unearned congressional seats and electoral college votes. Like racially gerrymandering districts, drawing districts on the basis of race in order to accrue unearned political power, using bigotry as a vehicle for it. That's what the left's been doing. The Supreme Court just struck that down, saying that's not actually what you're allowed to do. The Constitution doesn't allow that. The law, the Voting Rights Act, doesn't allow that. You are using racial prejudice as a way to accrue political power? How about no? You're not allowed to do that. You're not allowed to do that. And this has been a sore subject on the left, because when you get rid of the racism, they lose political power. Less racism, better for the country, bad for the Democrats. So here's Kamala Harris. She's addressing a group from the NAACP last night on this subject and saying that as President Trump cleans up the election system, it's bad news for us.
5: The Voting Rights Act, Section 5 and Section 2 is no longer available to us. That doesn't mean we can't organize. They're cheating with all this redistricting that they are doing. They are cheating by changing polling locations so that our elders who are used to voting at the elementary school down the street may go there on election day and find out it is no longer a polling place.
7: She's a silly person. She's a very silly person. It's the left that removes Donald Trump and any of their unanointed political opponents from ballots. It's the left that says to the places like Maine and Colorado, let's remove Donald Trump from the ballot. Don't give voters the choice. It's the left that removes people like RFK Jr. when he was running in the Democrat primary phase from ballots across the country. Dean Phillips. Remember all of these people? They get removed from the ballot. They don't even want voters to have the choice. Kamala Harris talking about, oh, they're trying to change your polling place. That's not true. Nobody's trying to change your polling place. In fact, the Republican Party would really like you to go to your polling place. It's kind of the whole thing. Go to your polling place, show your ID, prove you're an American citizen, do everything necessary to protect your vote and its integrity, to prevent your voice from being disenfranchised. Kamala Harris inverts it. She turns it on its head in her own low IQ way.
5: They are cheating by purging voter rolls. So we say as leaders then to folks, not only must you register to vote, check your voter registration status to make sure you haven't been purged from the rolls.
7: Well, who's getting purged? Who's getting purged from the voter rolls? That would be non-citizens and dead people. Have you noticed that this was a real, if there was a real problem here, there's Americans who are just being rampantly purged from the voter rolls. They don't get to vote now because the mean Republicans removed them. You know what? If that was a real story, you would know this person's name. You know that, right, Jim? You would know. You would know that person's name. There'd be a national holiday dedicated to that person. There'd be 60-minute segments. Every CNN and Ms. Now A Block would lead with that individual. Look at this poor old lady. She got removed from the voter rolls by those mean old nasty Republicans. Just a voter suppression operation. And they would find the biggest freaking sob story they could in the country to share with you. They don't have that. So in the absence of that, you just have Kamala Harris like mindlessly gesticulating and saying, oh, yeah, no, lots of Americans are being hurt here. What's really going is non-citizens and dead people are being removed from the voter rolls appropriately. And Kamala Harris is upset because that's a scheme that they were benefiting from.
5: They're trying to take our tools, but we are a creative people. And we know how to fight. And we have always been fighting against the odds, and that has never deterred us.
7: I have a neat trick for you to defeat the odds here, Kamala. You're not going to use it, so I don't feel hesitant in sharing this advice with you. Become normal. Actually care about the voters. Demonstrate genuine human empathy. Recognize the humanity of your fellow Americans. Stop for one damn minute thinking about yourself all the time and how you can get more power. Actually create a political party, regenerate a political party that it in any way appeals to American voters on the merits. Not trying to trick them. Not trying to mislead them in the weeks leading up to the election. Oh, yeah, I'm going to do good stuff for you. And then meanwhile, behind the scenes, you've got these candidates who are like, actually, I'm going to push abortion like crazy. I actually think that men can become women. Women can become men. You've got these crazy ideas. I'm just suppressing them right now because if I express them, they could hurt me. This is the way these candidates actually are, by the way. This is not even a hypothetical. In Nebraska, we've got a guy who keeps on popping up. His name's Dan Osborne. Now, I'll admit as I play this, and Jim's probably going to be angry at me for playing this audio because it kind of sucks. The audio kind of sucks. But this is audio captured by Town Hall today. It's shared by Town Hall today. More undercover audio of this Democrat. He calls himself an independent. He's a Bernie Sanders guy, Elizabeth Warren guy. He is all in the reason he doesn't run as a Democrat is because Democrats are not very welcome in Nebraska, which is pretty funny. But that's because of the views that he actually has. So we've had a bunch of audio come out from him where he's like telling some woman named Jane, hey, I can't run on trans and kids. I can't run on opening the borders. If I do that, it's going to wreck my chances of becoming the senator. So I've got to suppress those views. He just got caught on tape saying it again. He said, if I'm going to win this election, I can't go and be publicly the voice for LGBTQ and immigration and all of these issues. I'm going to lose the election. But then once I become a senator, I'm good. I'll be a senator for 6 years and everybody else can F off, is what he says. Listen to this. See if you can make out this audio. Take a listen.
9: I can go and I can be the voice for LGBTQ and immigration and all of these issues. Then I lose the election.
7: I can go be the voice for LGBTQ. I can be the voice for immigration, but then I'd lose the election.
9: At the end of the day, I'm going to win this election.
7: At the end of the day, I'm going to win this election.
9: And then I'll be the senator for 6 years, and everybody else can F off.
7: And then I'll be the senator for 6 years, and everybody else can F off. That's the spirit. That's it. This is the way it always is. Now, notice again, we've emphasized this over and over. This never happens to Republican candidates. You never have this situation where a Republican candidate is out in public saying that he wants to secure the borders and lower taxes and create an excellent business environment and improve the world for your kids, for your family, your education system, school choice. And then behind closed doors, they're like, actually, I want to destroy the schools. Actually, I want to force everybody into the government programs. Actually, I'd like to drive families apart. Actually, I'd like to advance more abortion. Actually, I'd like to raise taxes. Actually, I'd like to open the borders. That never happens. It does with Democrats. A lot. More on election integrity in just a moment. You know those mail-in ballots that President Trump's been trying to protect? It turns out there are fraudsters out there who are trying to prevent you from having your voice heard. We've got actual criminal details ahead on The Vince Show.
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0: So we just got a big announcement from the Justice Department, a lot of announcements from the Justice Department, almost hard to keep up even, but luckily I'm on your side, so I can keep up with it for you. We've got an announcement that in a town called Eagle Mountain, Utah, the fine people of Eagle Mountain, Utah, which I looked it up, they are a Trump plus 49 town. That is a massive margin for Donald Trump in 2024. Earlier this year, a postal worker during the primary phase was taking all of these ballots that were supposed to be going to voters and instead dumping them in a church dumpster. Here's the Justice Department with the announcement.
1: Justice is working to ensure that our elections are more secure than ever before and that anyone who commits a crime that violates the integrity of our elections will be brought to justice. Today, in conjunction with the Office of the Inspector General of the Postal Service and Homeland Security Investigations, we are announcing the indictment of Damon Matai C. As alleged in the indictment, the defendant, then a letter carrier for the Postal Service in Utah, destroyed over 300 mail-in ballots that were meant to be delivered to residents for the June 23rd primary. The defendant allegedly threw those ballots into a dumpster in a church parking lot, even though he knew that they were ballots and they were clearly marked as ballots. Election integrity, which includes ballot integrity, by the way, should be a nonpartisan issue. The right of American citizens to have their votes properly counted is vital to determining the rightful winner of an election.
0: Right.
1: But the actions of even one malicious actor on the ground can fatally undercut that security. To address the chronically abused mail-in ballot system, the Postal Service recently issued a regulation that would have required mail-in ballots to have special tracking and design features, ensuring both that ballots do not end up in the hands of people who are not entitled to them, and also that the ballots do end up in the hands of those who are entitled to them. Again, election integrity should not be a political or partisan issue. Who could be against properly tracking mail-in ballots? Unfortunately, but entirely predictably, that regulation was blocked by a judge in Massachusetts. In fact, she blocked the rule before it was even issued.
0: Right.
1: That was reversed, but she issued another injunction. And the litigation extended for so long that that regulation will not go into effect before the 26th midterms.
0: That thing that never happens, it just happened again. So you get this destruction of mail-in ballots. You get people being disenfranchised who are supposed to be able to use mail-in ballots to participate in their elections. And the claim from the left is that's non-existent. That never happens. A postal worker is being prosecuted for it now. And you heard the attorney lay it out there, the prosecutor. He's talking about the president's efforts to try and protect Americans and American citizens with their mail-in ballots and the Postal Service. This got dragged out to the end, and then the left said, well, the court said, at the behest of the left, there's just not enough time. There's not enough time to protect these ballots. This is a source of outrage to normal people. It's a source of outrage to Justices Alito and Thomas, who came out and said that the court itself intentionally dragged this out as long as possible to prevent Americans from having their ballots protected. It's completely outrageous. This is yet another reason why we have to protect these ballots, but we need the Save America Act. And in fact, what's it going to take to get it? Whether we get it before the midterms or after, what's it going to take? I'm glad you asked. I've got a strategy I'd like to present to you in a moment. And it is, well, it's cutthroat. And it's wonderful. And it's constitutional. And we should do it immediately. More ahead on The Vince Show.
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12: He's rolling out the red carpet. I'm Lisa Brady, Fox News. President Trump plans to personally greet China's President Xi as his plane lands for a summit.
13: That is very unusual. In fact, we looked. The last time a U.S. president went to Joint Base Andrews to greet a visiting foreign leader was when JFK did it for the visiting prime minister of the U.K. at the time, Harold Macmillan. And that was in 1962.
12: Fox's Peter Ducey at the White House, where the two leaders could discuss a range of potentially thorny issues, including trade, Iran, and AI, before a lavish state dinner tomorrow night. A defiant speech for Iran.
14: Iran's president says his country is not a terror state, but a victim.
15: Our innocent people have been the targets of cowardly attacks and aggressions imposed upon our country.
14: Masoud Pezeshkian addressing world leaders at the UN a day after President Trump says he has a big decision to make between making a deal with Iran or annihilating the Islamic State.
12: Fox's Jared Halpern at the White House. U.S. and Iranian officials met with mediators yesterday. Investigators in Mississippi say a plant-based substance that can have opioid-like effects, kratom, was found at both locations where two Ole Miss students died this week, one on campus, the other off campus.
16: Authorities with Lafayette County Metro Narcotics say these are two separate death investigations. They say there's no evidence indicating the two deaths are connected. But authorities say packaged kratom bought from a retail store was found at both scenes. However, they're still investigating if that's what killed these kids. And this whole thing is just devastating for people in this tight-knit college town, especially students.
12: Fox's Madison Scarpino in Oxford, where kratom is not legal, though it is legal under federal law and state law in Mississippi, which allows cities and counties to ban it. America is listening to Fox News.
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12: An AI company's aftermarket driver assist program is now under investigation by federal safety officials after accidents, including two deadly crashes.
20: Kama AI markets its open source driver assistance program as a way to make driving chill. It can provide lane centering and adaptive cruise control, among other things, using a camera-mounted system installed below the rearview mirror on the windshield. It then connects to steering and braking electronically. But after five crashes in which three people have been killed and 11 injured, the National Highway Traffic Safety Administration says it's investigating whether the software has failed to adequately spot slow or stopped vehicles. Because it's open source, the software can be modified by others, and part of the investigation involves determining if altered software was used in the vehicles that crashed. Jessica Rosenthal, Fox News.
12: Rough surf and strong winds building along the eastern U.S. as a nor'easter approaches.
21: 78 to 80 million people up and down the Mid-Atlantic, northeast, northeast, and also New England in the impact zone. 13 different states as this early autumn nor'easter is making its way in.
12: Fox Weather's Robert Ray. North Carolina's Outer Banks, coastal flooding one top concern. For college basketball fans, he was a familiar presence. ESPN analyst Chris Batola has died unexpectedly, just 47 years old, also a former player and veteran.
22: Spatola was a four-year starter at West Point, leading the Army basketball team in scoring for three seasons. After graduating, he deployed in support of Operation Iraqi Freedom. He was the son-in-law of Hall of Fame coach Mike Krzyzewski and served on the Duke Blue Devils staff under Coach K from 2007 to 2012, winning a national championship in 2010. Spatola was also a court coach for the gold medal-winning U.S. team at the 2008 Olympics. He leaves behind a wife and three kids.
12: Fox's Frank Lanza and Lisa Brady. This is Fox News.
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0: rising from the heart of the swamp, a beacon of truth is casting its light. From sea to shining sea, The Vince Show. 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
1: Okay, 844-484-3872, 844-4-THE-USA. That's the way to join us today, coast to coast, sea to shining sea. The Save America Act. What's it going to take to get it passed? Well, some testicular fortitude would be good. That's a great start, as always. But the actual strategy here, how do we get this thing passed? Now, we have discussed this many, many times, that the United States Senate has capabilities that they basically generally don't want you to know about, that they don't actually have to change any Senate rules to get legislation passed by a simple majority. They just have to demonstrate that they have the endurance to do it and the cleverness to do it. Just take the floor. Take the floor. 60 votes in the United States Senate is a vote to end debate early. That's what the 60-vote threshold is. When they say cloture, 60 votes, that's to end the debate early. But if you exhaust the debate, if you have the debate until there is no more debate, you can pass it at a simple majority. Now, John Thune doesn't really want you to know that. And he's routinely tried to dismiss this as a strategy. He'll talk around it even and make it seem like it's not even possible, when of course it is. It is possible under the Senate rules. They just refuse to do it. And one of the reasons we know this is the great Rachel Bovard. Rachel was on our program now a long time ago. This was midway through last year, I believe. And I remember having this conversation with her where she said, yeah, we can pass this with a simple majority. And I said, wait a second. I need you to dwell on this for a minute. You can pass it with a simple majority? Yes. You just have to be willing to take the floor and stay there. And now we have an update on this story. How could this be done? Let's say we had a leader who was better than John Thune, or that John Thune himself woke up one day and he said, you know what? I'm going to fight today. I'm finally going to fight. How could he do it? Well, Rachel Bovard just spoke to American Moment, and they did a great interview with her, and she described what it would take, how you would do it, and how you would exhaust the opposition and ambush them in order to pass something as important as the Save America Act. Listen to this strategy.
2: You're trying to avoid senators just having to sit in the chamber. The leader could at any time spring a live quorum, because when you spring a live quorum, you're demanding all senators come to the floor. And if Democrats are unprepared to speak and they don't have anyone lined up, you can call the vote. And if they are unprepared for that, well, sucks to be you. Worse, I call this the ambush live quorum. You do it in the middle of the night. You drag everybody out of bed at 3 a.m. Maybe Republicans know what's going on. Democrats don't. Republicans are prepared to show up. Democrats are scrambling out of bed in their pajamas, trying to arrange speakers or else to prevent the vote from happening. Or you do it multiple times. You call ambush quorums at 3 a.m., and then you do it the next night at 5 a.m., and then you do it at 1 p.m., and then you do it at 2 a.m. The first three of those aren't real. The fourth one is when you put the question. So the first three times you just drag him to the floor. So it's tyranny, right? It's Chinese water torture. Again, when you're dealing with obstruction, it's a psychological game. It is physically imposing a cost, and it is mentally and psychologically imposing a cost.
1: Isn't that wonderful? Isn't that, I love how she says, sucks to be you. It sucks to be you, which is hysterical. And then she says it so cheerfully. She describes the strategy. That's it. Ambush them. Don't tell them when you're going to do it. They've already signaled their intentions. Their intention is to leave our elections wide open to fraud. Well, then in that case, ambush them with the vote. Show up a couple of times, lull them into some sort of false sense of security. These votes are nonsense. They're not going anywhere. Then on the fourth vote or the fifth vote or whatever you decide to do strategically, you actually get it passed. Do what it takes to win. Don't violate the law. Don't violate the Constitution. You don't even have to violate the rules of the Senate. Follow all of it. But fight. Fight. That's what we're asking you to do. So Rachel Bovard with a great strategy. So in event, you know, occasionally you may think to yourself, is it even possible? Is there any way to get this done? Yeah, there is. There are paths. You just have to take them. One foot in front of the other, baby. Get to the finish line. Now, is it very likely that we get this before the midterms? No, it's not very likely. It's not going to stop our pressure. It's not going to stop the fact that we've made this a part of the DNA of the American people. And yes, we are going to hold these guys accountable in the wake of the midterms as well. But the pressure has to stay on. The pressure has to stay on. You know, the left, I've got some audio. They really have a very low disregard for the voters. I mean, from advancing fraud to just thinking of you as a bad person for supporting Republicans. You're a bad person. You see this audio? This comes to us from that Minnesota guy, Keith Ellison. Ellison, the attorney general of Minnesota, he says that his opponents and their supporters, meaning Republicans, are bigots and racists. This is audio that I don't think he intended for public dissemination, and yet it is now public. It was shared by Alpha News, and here is Minnesota Attorney General Keith Ellison saying that Republicans in the United States, and in particular in Minnesota, are nothing but a bunch of bigots and racists.
3: Let me just tell you, in my last poll, I was down against my opponent by 2 points. I don't know if you know that. It's true. My opponent is beating me by 2 points right now. Now, I don't know if it's an accurate poll or not. I do know this. I take it seriously. And I hope you all take it seriously, too. Because this is what you call a base election. You know what a base election is? That means whoever gets out their base, that's who's going to win. Now, is the base of people who believe in freedom and justice, compassion and mercy, the people who believe that in the equality of human beings and the dignity of all human beings, will we show up and vote? Or will the bigots and the racists show up and vote? You know what I'm saying? Either we're gonna show up or they're gonna show up. We're not against them, they against us. We don't want to stop them from leading their lives. They're trying to stop us from leading our lives.
1: Now think about how brazen these things are. First of all, that's obviously yet another basket of deplorables moment. That's what did Joe Biden call Trump supporters? Did he call them garbage, right, Jim? They're garbage, trash. Hillary Clinton said that Trump supporters are deplorable. Of course, Trump supporters would wear that with pride and say, fine, call me deplorable. This is why I'm not going to let you become the president. But then, you know, Keith Ellison says that Republicans are bigots and racists for not wanting to vote for him for attorney general. Now, it'd be one thing if Keith Ellison had never been the attorney general of the state of Minnesota, but he has been for some time now. And his tenure has been defined by theft and scandal. He was caught on camera handing out the people's money and trying to mitigate investigations into that fraud in exchange for campaign donations. Remember when you had donors who approached him, again, caught on tape, offering him money for his campaign in order to relieve some of the investigative pressure that was on them. And he said, well, money does buy freedom, he told them, which is a not at all subtle way of soliciting a bribe in exchange for trying to take the pressure off of you. That's Keith Ellison's track record. Keith Ellison, alongside Tampon Tim Walz and people like the mayor of Minneapolis, Jacob Frey, who oversaw the theft of unbelievable amounts of money from Minnesotans and American taxpayers to various Somali pirates in the state who are stealing all sorts of money. That's who Keith Ellison is. And so Keith Ellison is saying, if you're concerned about that theft, if you're concerned about the invasion of Minnesota, if you're concerned about the sovereignty of the state and the people, if you're concerned about your tax dollars being used well, if you're concerned about any of that, that makes you a bigot and a racist. You see, he's attempting to morally blackmail you into supporting him, or at least quieting your criticisms. That's Keith Ellison. That's who he is. Vile to the end. And it's amazing. What did he say about his own supporters? He's like, the people who recognize humanity in others. Yeah, that's normal people. Normal people recognize the humanity in others. You're part of a political party that advances child sacrifice at all costs. What are you talking about recognizing humanity in people? You think that categories of the human condition are fictional, that men are something that's a changeable status and women is like a fictional thing? That's the party you're a part of. What are you talking about? It's just projection on his part. And then his opponent, you know about his opponent? Jim, this was a fun research experiment. So I was like, who's his opponent? He said only the bigots and the racists could possibly support his opponent. And his opponent is a guy called Ron Schutz. He's a Republican. And I wanted to know, what are the worst things about Ron Schutz? Why is Ron Schutz considered just so unacceptable to people like

0: that he would seek Trump's endorsement. And he saw the White House playing a role in this race. That's crazy. Oh, he likes Trump. He wants a Trump endorsement. What a wild piece of information. The Democrats are using this in a campaign against him. Number three, Schutz served on the board of the directors for Center for the American Experiment, a known far-right think tank that has attacked abortion rights, meaning he's pro-life, and fought to repeal the Affordable Care Act, meaning he doesn't want health care to be more expensive and less available. That's extreme. He's very, very crazy. And then number four, Schutz aligned himself with Trump and spread conspiracies about Minnesota's elections. Oh, so he's concerned about election integrity is number four. So one, he wants safe cities. Two, he likes Trump. Three, he's pro-life. And four, he's concerned about election integrity. That's the best you can do. That's the Democrat Attorneys General Association. That's the best they can do. That's very extreme. This guy sounds like a star. And already, I know, in just knowing this much about him, I'll tell you this much. He'd be a lot better than Keith Ellison. No contest. Keith Ellison, who says that if you support anybody else, you're a racist. You know what's great? You know what's great about America in 2026? Nobody's falling for that crap anymore. Your moral blackmail means nothing to us. More ahead on The Vince Show.
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0: Vince Colonnais.

0: Gavin Newsom was watching very closely yesterday as Kamalama Ding Dong was contemplating whether she's going to run in 2028.
1: I have not decided if I'm going to run again. But I'm going to, but let me just say this. I do sincerely believe 28 won't matter if we don't get through 26.
2: That's true. Very true.
1: And I'm a big believer that you can be, when you focus on the thing out there, you trip on the thing over here. And so that is truly, I'm traveling the country. Yes. And in particular to remind the folks who have most at stake of the power of our voice. And so that's where I would leave you. And I'd leave you just with the message, too big to rig. Too big to rig. Let's be too big to rig.
0: Amen.
1: Let's get out, show our powers. We are powerful.
0: This is the most typical crap ever. Now she's stealing Donald Trump's lines.
3: Was she drinking?
0: Straight from the box. Straight from the box. Too big to rig. Says Kamala Harris. They're so silly. What a silly person.
4: I'm not sure if I'm going to run in 2028.
0: You know what's crazy is that she's the front runner. She's the front runner. That patronizing low IQ garbage is the leading message in the Democrat Party right now.
4: Too big to rig.
0: Okay, this is... It's funny, though, you know, there are these candidates who they do not want Kamala Harris anywhere near them. I'm talking Democrats. There's a Kansas Democrat who's running right now against Roger Marshall, and his name is Adam Hamilton. He was just asked, hey, do you want Kamala in your state? He said, hell no.
5: Here we saw the former Vice President Kamala Harris. She went to Michigan to be with Abdul al-Sayed to campaign on his behalf. Would you welcome her to campaign with you in Kansas?
6: No, I would not. No offense intended for her, but she would not be a help to me. We are a different kind of Democrat, and the national Democrats, some of the leaders, do not represent where the people in Kansas are. So, again, I mean no offense to Kamala Harris, but I would ask her if she wanted to come, I would say, please do not come to my state. I do not need you here.
5: You've said
6: you would actually hurt me.
0: Do not come. Do not come. Where have we heard that message before? Oh, that was a Kamala Harris line. Remember that? Do not come. Do not come. That was her. That was the way she secured the border back when she was the border czar. All she had to do was, utter the incantation and the border was secure. Do not come. When, of course, the border was wide open and Joe and Kamala were flying people in by the tens of millions. It was, as usual with her, it was a lie. Pretty funny, though. You've got Adam Hamilton, Democrat in Kansas, saying, please stay away. You will destroy any chance I have of winning this race. Against Roger Marshall. No, Roger Marshall should absolutely win that race and defeat Adam Hamilton. And preventing Kamala Harris from joining you on the campaign trail shouldn't be enough to get you across the finish line, Adam Hamilton. But nice try. Nice try. You got the right idea. You don't want people to think you're a total whack job, so you keep Kamala away. I've got updates for you. The left has been lying about something coming out of Austin, Texas. They're trying to generate another insurrection in the Lone Star State. The truth is emerging, though, as you suspected it would, and we've got it here ahead on The Vince Show.
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0: custody following a SWAT standoff in Pittsburgh's Mount Washington neighborhood last night. Officers first arrived at a home on Southern Avenue around 5 p.m., looking to arrest a suspect on multiple warrants. Authorities say the man then barricaded himself inside the residence and refused to come out for hours. He was eventually taken into custody without further incident shortly after 10 p.m., according to Pittsburgh police. Officials have not identified the man or said why he was wanted by law enforcement. A Lower Burrell man is accused of recording a video of himself sexually abusing an 18-month-old child. 63-year-old Richard Reed was arrested Monday after police were granted a search warrant for his home. The FBI alerted local authorities after the video of the abuse was posted to a site on the dark web Sunday, according to investigators. Reed is being held without bond at the Westmoreland County Jail on multiple felony charges. In other news, a new development is making nearly three dozen affordable housing units available in Pittsburgh's Uptown neighborhood. A ceremony to celebrate the opening of Uptown Flats at 5th Avenue and Stevenson Street was held yesterday. The four-story building has 34 units reserved for tenants making at or below 50% of Pittsburgh's median income. That is around $35,000 per year for a single person. The Free Thunder Thursday Summer Music Series is continuing in Harmer tomorrow evening. The Shot of Soul Band will be performing at the Sirius Shrine Center beginning at 7 p.m. Gates will open an hour before the show and parking is free as well. Food and beverages will be sold, but no outside eats or drinks will be allowed in. And the Pittsburgh Penguins are regrouping after a preseason loss to the Detroit Red Wings last night. The Red Wings racked up 7 goals to Pittsburgh's 4 during the contest at PPG Paints Arena. The Penguins will hit the road for the first time as they'll head to Columbus tomorrow night to face the Blue Jackets for preseason game number 3. I'm Juan Arango, and you're up to date with Radio PA.
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8: A lot of drama this week. Another insurrection the left has been waging in Austin, Texas. This in the wake of ICE picking up an illegal alien earlier this week by the name of Wilbur Rafael Garces Perez. He's a Venezuelan illegal alien pursued by immigration authorities, taken into custody. At one point, one of those ICE officers apparently had to discharge his service weapon, shooting the illegal alien, who apparently is fine. He went to the hospital, got the bullet removed, and then he was off to ICE detention. And now it's been the source of an immense amount of drama that's been funded by international communists who have been pouring money in, including from places like China, in order to whip up the foot soldiers of the American left, many of whom are wearing COVID masks and marching around the streets of Austin wearing black outfits over the last few days, spray painting things like "Kill Donald Trump" on the sides of bridges, and how much they love James Tallarico, and also that ICE needs to be abolished. It's, you know, blocking traffic, these sorts of things. And so this chaos has been kicked up. And one of the reasons that we've seen a lot of this chaos is the number of lies that have been told by people who are being very irresponsible in their jobs, the media. The media is spreading a lot of lies really quickly about this, including making these claims that ICE was just hunting down a guy who was doing food deliveries and decided to ram his vehicle and shoot him in the back without any predication whatsoever. And one of the reasons that story has been getting around is because of his attorney, the woman who's representing him. Her name is Kate Lincoln Goldfinch. She is described by local media as a well-known immigration attorney. And here's what we have. She said earlier this week that at a news conference, speaking with her client, who was joining from a South Texas detention facility, that it was an incident in which his first contact with ICE agents was when one of them sideswiped his car twice. Sideswiped means made contact with, crashed into the side of his blue Toyota, before shooting him in the upper back. And this was not a traffic stop. They just rammed his car and then shot him, was the claim. Lincoln Goldfish, Finch, rather, also claimed that no lights were activated. But video that's been obtained here by the San Antonio Express News shows that at least one of the black unmarked SUVs had lights on, and it was a traffic stop. They stopped this guy 14 minutes before any shots were fired and before a high-speed pursuit had begun. Wow, okay, now we're learning a lot. Here's the way the San Antonio Express News reports all of this. Minutes before a federal immigration agent shot and wounded a man Sunday in North Austin, the agent and his supervisor had pulled the man over in his blue Toyota sedan and were talking to him at the driver's side window along a neighborhood street. Video reviewed by the American Statesman shows in Texas. The footage, now part of an Austin Police Department investigation into the shooting, shows two unmarked black SUVs at the scene. One was in front, one was behind the sedan. At 12:42 p.m., with their emergency lights activated on the rear law enforcement vehicle. 14 minutes later, one of the ICE agents shot and wounded Wilbur Perez, 28 years old, at another location at Research Boulevard and West Anderson Lane. The video does not depict, Gar says, Perez fleeing the scene. But local and state authorities say he drove away and was pursued by agents who asked the Texas Department of Public Safety for backup. That video, taken by an off-duty Austin police detective's personal dashboard camera, appears inconsistent with the account told Monday by Garces Perez and his attorney, the well-known immigration lawyer Kate Lincoln Goldfinch. Both of them had described the incident as the man's first contact being with ICE agents when one of them sideswiped his car twice before shooting him in the upper back, not during a traffic stop. Lincoln Goldfinch also claimed no lights were activated, but the video does show at least one of the black unmarked SUVs had lights on during the traffic stop. During the traffic stop. And then we got new video. In addition to the video I just described to you that the San Antonio Express News wrote about, the Austin American Statesman, we've also got Savannah Hernandez, who is just great. She is with TPUSA. She's an independent reporter. She's been on the ground in Austin covering all of this. We've had her on the program before. Again, she's great. And she just obtained security footage from a security company, an Austin security company that has surveillance cameras outside of their building, which happened to catch a high-speed chase as the authorities are pursuing Wilbur Perez, who is driving much faster than the speed limit as these cops give chase to try and to stop him. And as the car goes by, you can see his blue Toyota drive by this camera. There is no damage to the right side of the vehicle, which would later be damaged, no doubt, as a result of the police chase ending with some contact between these vehicles, I assume. There was no damage. So in other words, all of the beginning information about this story, the cops just chased him down for no reason. They were targeting him. They were picking on him because he looked Hispanic. They had no idea who they were going after. They just rammed their vehicle into the side of him. Then they started shooting him in the back for no reason. All of that was a lie. All of that was a lie. And that's been powering an insurrection that has been taking place in Austin, Texas this week that the left is doing everything it can to justify, including local Democrat officials who are making excuses for their status as a sanctuary state and saying that the real bad guys in this whole saga are ICE, the guys who are doing their jobs trying to restore order to a disordered community. You see how this works? Now, as I describe all of this, you're probably thinking none of this is surprising. And you're right. It's not surprising. In fact, from the very beginning, if you've been following this story in detail, you sort of assumed this is the way it was going to break. In fact, I won't be surprised if the next thing we find out is that this guy did end up pulling some sort of weapon or tried to drive his vehicle directly into an officer, thus necessitating that officer pulling his service weapon. And we haven't heard the detail on that yet, but I wouldn't be shocked. I wouldn't be shocked because that's usually how all these stories go. Now, of course, because the officer discharged his weapon, because the illegal alien did sustain a gunshot wound, it is under investigation as it should be. As a matter of course, every police department should do an after-action report when a weapon is fired. Why was it fired? Was it fired legitimately? What led to that moment? How can we prevent that from happening in the future? All great questions that should be explored. And they are being explored by the DHS and the FBI right now. But speaking of the Department of Homeland Security, they too have come out and they said, there's so many lies being told about this story. We've got to fact check them. So let's go through the list. There's a couple more lies that we have to defeat here. I think it's very helpful to tell the truth. When you're trying to put down an insurrection, it'd be helpful if everybody actually knows the facts. So here we go. DHS, Bill Malusian with this report, has released a bullet point list of what they say are false claims about the shooting of a Venezuelan illegal alien in Austin, Texas. They say claims that he was legal and had a valid work permit are both false. Per DHS, here's the claim. Ready? ICE refused to remove the bullet from the illegal alien's body. False. ICE does not, this is so obvious, I can't even believe this needs to be fact-checked. ICE does not and would not advise, nor be the authority on, a medical procedure for an illegal alien at a hospital. In other words, ICE officers are not laying this guy down and performing bullet-removing surgery on his back. That's not the way this works. The hospital handles that. They get rid of the bullet. They did, and then it turns out he was all right pretty quickly because they released him into ICE detention in no time. Here's the next claim. The illegal alien had a valid work permit. That's false. The illegal alien's work permit expired back in 2025. That would have been last year. Furthermore, a work permit itself doesn't actually grant legal status. So saying somebody has a work permit doesn't suddenly make them into a legal immigrant into the United States. Here's another claim. The illegal alien was ordered removed in absentia. Don't hit the buzzer. That one is true. There's a ding, ding, ding on that. Thank you. Oh, that was a big ding. There's a ding, ding, ding on that one. Yes, he was ordered removed in absentia. This is why, if DHS writes, this is why aliens must show up to their removal proceedings. Legal obligations don't end because someone's address changed. Doesn't matter. You got to show up. You don't show up. That's fine. We're still going to render a judgment. They said you have a final order of removal, and that is... Just so we're clear, that's what we call due process. Even the illegal alien, what a generous country we are. Even the illegal alien is given some due process here. In the course of that due process, an immigration judge has ruled it's time for you to go. He has a final order of deportation, which is, of course, why authorities were trying to get rid of him to begin with. Let's see here. Here's the claim. This illegal alien is here legally. False. That's right. Thank you. This person's in the U.S. illegally. He entered illegally under the Biden administration, obviously. The illegal alien had no valid work permit, no protective status. He had a final order of removal from a Department of Justice immigration judge. Here's another. This illegal alien has received no pain medication. Also false. Also false. The illegal alien is receiving medical care around the clock, including pain medication. Here's another claim. The illegal alien from Venezuela has been forced to sleep on the floor. Also false. This alien was released from the hospital, arrived at the detention facility just a few hours later, where he slept on a bed. Aliens in ICE custody receive a higher standard of living than most prisons that hold U.S. citizens, and I'll add, or January 6th detainees. So in other words, illegal aliens are getting better treatment inside of Trump administration ICE detention than most prisoners get across the country. Here's another one. This illegal alien was indiscriminately targeted by ICE. No, it was very discriminate. They were specifically discriminating. It's false here. This illegal alien was the subject of a targeted vehicle stop. That's what you call discrimination. You're discriminating. This is good discrimination. They were specifically looking for him. What makes someone a target for immigration enforcement is whether or not they are here illegally in the United States. So that's quite a fact check. That's amazing. So DHS releases all this information because the media won't tell you any of that. The media have been lying about this story, breathing life into the chaos and the insurrection. Secretary Mark Wayne Mullen said in a statement that, quote, sanctuary politicians in the mainstream media have wasted no time in spreading lies about an ICE officer involved shooting of an illegal alien in Austin, Texas. Contrary to their claims, this person is an illegal alien who has no legal status to be here and has been given some of the best medical care he's ever received in his life. No amount of smears and false narratives will slow down ICE from doing its job by removing dangerous illegal aliens from our communities and making America safe again. Sanctuary politicians may continue to shamelessly protect illegal aliens, but the Trump administration will remain focused on protecting the American people. That's the story. I don't know what else to tell you. The receipts here demonstrate that the stuff the left has been using to whip its base into this bloodthirsty frenzy is once again a lie. And the best way to defeat the lie is to tell the truth. More ahead on The Vince Show.
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1: A prolonged dry stretch begins this afternoon. Partly sunny, mid to upper 60s. Partly cloudy, chilly tonight, upper 40s overnight. Mostly sunny, upper 60s for tomorrow. Sunshine for Friday as well, high around 70 degrees. A nice weekend, sunny, low 70s. I'm meteorologist Jim Lowboy with your 33 Pinpoint Weather.
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0: You ever wonder how the scandal-mongering sausage is made by the media? Well, Caroline Leavitt, who's just out now from being the White House press secretary, just sat down for an interview with Sean Hannity, and she was describing kind of the way fake news is manufactured, and she saw it happen firsthand. Listen to this.
1: They, you know, believe they are arbiters of the truth and doing the country a great service, but they are clearly slanted and biased against the president. You know, I've seen it so many times where, you know, this is how fake news is manufactured for your audience to understand. You'll have a hack journalist who comes up with a narrative on their own that they think is true about the president or the White House, and they love the palace intrigue stories. Yep. This person's fighting with that person, and that's like 90% of my job was batting down fake stuff.
2: Yep, right.
1: And they'll go find a source who has...
3: Is that every day, by the way?
1: Every day, all day, from 6 a.m. till midnight.
0: Mm-hmm. They'll write the headline first, then they'll find someone who can offer the thinnest possible support for the claim that they want to make. And then they go to the White House and they say, prove it's not true.
1: And they'll find a source who has no idea what they're talking about, was not in the room, doesn't even work at the White House, maybe worked on the campaign as like a volunteer staffer for one day. And they'll say, a source close to President Trump told us this. Like, who's your source? Because I was in the room, so I'm a better source than them, and I'm telling you, this did not happen. Oh. Well, you know, we really trust this source, and they'll still write it. All they need is two sources, one to say that happened, another for them to call and say, I heard this happened. That person will say, yeah, that probably sounds right. And then the story's written. And you can have the White House aggressively on the record pushing back, and they'll still print. It'll be in the front page of the paper the next day. So that's how things get written. They just seek to get a bad narrative, and they'll find anyone who helps them push that narrative. The other thing...
0: And they'll hand out this anonymous sourcing for no reason whatsoever. You know, it used to be that in journalism, if you were going to grant anonymity to a source, you needed an extraordinary reason for that. And then not only do you need an extraordinary reason to grant them anonymity, you needed to disclose to your audience what the extraordinary reason was. Nowadays, it's just handed out like candy. Any rando whatsoever, a source familiar with the thinking at the White House, like, what does that even mean? A source familiar with the thinking? It doesn't even mean anything. And that's how you get to the point where really the people who are supposed to be in the business of truth telling are in the business of tactical deceit. Have you noticed? The job is journalism. Write down what happened. Tell your audience. But a ton of these people have just decided to turn it into, how can I deceive my audience about this? How can I lead them into believing something that's not true? How can I add gravity to something that is utterly meaningless? How can I turn in-office gossip and scandal-mongering into a headline? And what dishonest person will I need to reach out to help me make this happen? That's the way the sausage is made. I'll be back with you tomorrow with more truth-telling on The Vince Show.
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9: To action against Russia. I'm Lisa Brady, Fox News. Ukraine's president urging world leaders to keep choking Russia's revenues by limiting trade.
10: When someone gives Russia more money through trade, they give this war more time.
9: President Zelensky met yesterday with President Trump and is signaling he'd be open to a trilateral meeting with Russia's leader. Earlier, Secretary of State Marco Rubio suggesting a possible ceasefire for energy targets could lead to more.
11: It doesn't end the war, but it does deal with something, and maybe it can serve as the baseline or a platform for a broader agreement.
9: But he also says that war will end with a negotiated agreement, not on the battlefield. Rubio meeting with Russia's foreign minister today and telling reporters President Trump has invited President Putin to the G20 summit set for December in Miami. Democrats want President Trump to make a stand as he welcomes China's President Xi.
12: We are calling on Trump to stand up for the nation's security by once and for all blocking China's access to our AI chips and manufacturing equipment.
9: Senate Minority Leader Chuck Schumer ahead of a White House summit for Xi. President Trump has said the U.S. must win the AI race with China. Several tech executives are expected to attend a state dinner tomorrow after recent warnings about the pace of advanced AI development. Maryland's Democratic Governor Wes Moore signing an executive order for new rules on developing data centers, including a task force to study issues including grid protection and environmental effects.
13: Also critical, according to the governor, is the voices of the neighborhoods affected.
14: They deserve a real say in what happens in their communities, and truthfully, that is just common sense.
13: Governor Moore's order will also set up a data center dashboard as a record of what facilities are being developed, as well as projected power demands and water usage.
9: Fox's Grinnell Scott. 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
9: A new sentence for Harvey Weinstein, 15 years in prison for the sexual assault of a one-time TV production assistant. Her attorney is Gloria Allred.
18: Two juries listened to her, and as a result of her testimony and evidence that corroborated her testimony, the second jury decided that Mr. Weinstein was guilty beyond a reasonable doubt.
9: Weinstein was retried in New York after the original conviction was tossed out in that case. He still denies any wrongdoing. The former Hollywood producer, who's now 74, is also awaiting a new sentence in a California rape case. Southwestern Mexico on alert for coastal flooding and mudslides as powerful Hurricane Polo is expected to skirt the coast. The National Hurricane Center says it could submerge coastal areas with up to 6 inches of rain through tomorrow. A voter protection campaign is kicking off in California.
19: A statewide grassroots campaign called Can't Stop California is bringing together election officials, community leaders, and lawmakers like State Assemblymember Isaac Bryan.
20: We're fighting to turn out the vote We're fighting to make sure every ballot is counted. That is what we do in California. We believe democracy thrives when everybody can participate.
19: The group says its focus is to mobilize Californians to stop interference and ensure that elections in the state remain accessible and secure. It comes just days after California Democratic Governor Gavin Newsom signed 13 election security bills aimed at protecting the state's voting systems and expanding voter access in the run-up to the November midterms. Tanya J. Powers, Fox News.
9: An hour to the close on Wall Street, a sell-off continues. The Dow's down 330 points. The Nasdaq also dropping more than 300, retreating from record highs. The S&P down about 57 points. I'm Lisa Brady. This is Fox News.
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26: The Alex Marlowe Show. I'm glad you're here. And there's a ton to do today. It's a big, big, big with capital letters day at the UN. I will give you what I think are the biggest things going on. Plus, President Trump, having spoken yesterday, is headed back to Washington for a meeting with Xi Jinping. Comment on that momentarily. It's like a funeral at CNN with the Paramount merger likely going through. Paramount, which is run by the Ellison family, which is MAGA adjacent, I would say. Taking over CNN does not bode well for the 46-year-old legacy news outlet that's done very badly over the years. We got that coming up as well. Plus some pretty bad news I'll have to share on the political front. Things not looking promising, and I'm not trusting the plan at the moment. Plus I'll give you an update on all the machinations with the White House press corps trying to respond to Donald Trump, suggesting that some of the fakest news outlets around don't deserve special privilege. And the vice president spoke, I think, candidly and very clearly about what's really going on there. But I'll start with the Xi Jinping stuff. Xi Jinping heading to Washington. And the first thing to note here is that were we just talking like 3 days ago about him having a stroke? I looked this up. This is just a quick, doing quick last minute prep for the show. Here, July 16th, 2024, massive reports that Xi Jinping had had a stroke. And this is millions of views on X Everything app. That was July 2024. We also got, this is July 16th, October 10th, 2025, another super viral conversation about Xi Jinping has had yet another stroke. So that was 2025. And then we had a couple of weeks ago, Xi Jinping also had a stroke. So every year we have another Xi Jinping stroke scare. And you guys know this. We don't ever get this lucky where the worst dictators in the world get the, they're not the ones who have the strokes, okay? Like, that's for kindly grandmothers and young parents. Like, it's the – I'm being somewhat tongue-in-cheek here. But don't expect us to get that lucky that any of the emperor for life of the evil CCP regime is going to be the one who keels over anytime soon. We're going to have to deal with him. He's going to be reality. And I would not be counting on any stroke fantasies some of you might have. So but we'll get a look at him. Let's see how he's doing. when we see him. But the agenda is going to be robust, as always. China demands respect. So Trump will do a lot of the pomp and circumstance. It is considered a state visit, which is the highest diplomatic honor. There'll be a state dinner, and we will act like we get along with China on everything, which is probably healthy. It's, even though it makes my skin crawl to a degree, it's probably the best way to try to impress Xi Jinping. It's probably the best way to deal with all of the complicated stuff we got to deal with. And it's a lot. So here's the agenda, as far as I can tell. Trump and Xi are going to be talking trade, in particular soybeans, beef, liquid natural gas, Boeing aircrafts. All of this is stuff that is supposed to be debated, and the tariff rate on some things, both essential and non-essential goods, are no doubt going to come up as well. Rare earths and critical minerals, we're still too dependent on China for that, but we need a long-term solution to that. But short-term, we need China to be reliable trading partners in that regard while we hopefully start cutting other deals around the world where we aren't dependent on China. But so long as we are, remember, you know, we weren't able to get certain chips and things like that as recently as the pandemic because China wasn't shipping them, and that's problematic. So we got to make sure that we're on strong footing there. AI has quickly risen up the docket, I think, and it'll be interesting to see what comes out on AI. In particular, President Trump has been banging the gong for no regulations, calling it a hoax, anyone he's warning about safety. I think he's largely right that the current wave of AI pessimism and doomerism is a hoax. And I have a big speech on that I just got the raw file yesterday for that. So I'll put that out on the Marlowe podcast feed in the next couple of days. So I'm largely in agreement, but ultimately there's going to have to be some level of regulation. And I don't think the United States at this time should be giving China any sort of technology that allows them to accelerate their AI production. And at this moment we are. I don't think they're getting our best stuff, but they're getting some. And China does regard AI as a massive strategic priority. And I do think they'll probably be willing to compromise on certain things to get more access to American know-how and technology on AI. So how that shakes out, I think, is a real tightrope. But I do anticipate there'll be more agreement between Xi and Trump than disagreement in that regard. Taiwan, always a topic of consideration. The United States still treats Taiwan as part of the One China policy, which is morally mixed, but I think is realistically, if you're a geopolitical realist, understandable. But Beijing definitely wants the U.S. not selling arms to Taiwan. And I think that this is going to come up as well. The Strait. So China, of course, is funding Iran to a large degree, larger than just about any other country. And Trump wants China to lean on Tehran to end any sort of conflict and to reopen the Strait. And this is a major oil route that could also benefit China. China's economy is suffering greatly from the squeeze that's taking place from the Strait of Hormuz. And even though that we're now at two-thirds shipping capacity through there, a lot of this does affect China even more than the United States. So hopefully Trump can convince China to put pressure on Iran to wrap this thing up. And as always, fentanyl, which is, remember, all that fentanyl that's flooding into our country, a lot of those precursors are coming from China. China knows this is happening. They're basically genociding Americans. This is one where I'm trying to give you a sober rundown of what's going to be discussed. This is one where it's very hard to be sober because China is controlling a lot of chemicals that go into illicit fentanyl production, and those chemicals are used to kill Americans and to rot our community and our culture. And it's deeply, deeply, deeply discouraging that all that is still taking place, and whatever Trump can do in that regard to put pressure on China is a positive. So one thing to note that I think is tangentially related, some pretty tough economic stuff with some positive stuff as well. John Carney's got a big write-up of our manufacturing. U.S. business is booming right now because factory activity is up in a major way. So there's a lot of bright spots in our economy at the moment, but a lot of insecurities that are tied directly to the Iran war have our treasury yields for 10 years, our 10-year treasury yield, now at a 19-year high. And this is problematic because this directly connects to mortgages. And so this is the main gauge that the interest rates around mortgages, particularly the 30-year mortgage, the main benchmark is the 10-year yield. And a lot of this is directly related to the Iran war. And you guys know where my take is on this. I've been giving you my daily thoughts on this for going on 6 months now, but I think I trust President Trump in the Iran war. I think that if they really were on the verge of nuclear weapons, then some of this stuff is a short-term pain economically on the margins is worth it for the long-term gain of a non-nuclear Iran. But this conflict has absolutely driven up the 30-year mortgage rate, which is now climbing into the low 7%, which means people feel like they can't buy or sell their homes, and that is not good for an economy, and it's not good for vibes. And all of the political prognosticators continue to, as we enter into the fall, we're a couple days into the fall, we're seeing shifting priorities for the political prognosticators actually suggesting Democrats are gaining ground on Republicans, that some of these states that are seen as toss-up are now going to lean blue. And I'll spend some time drilling into specifics, but due to the nature of the pretty brief amount of time I'm on the air live each day, I tend to speak more in broad brushes than the specifics, but we'll get into some of the specific races as we get closer to the election. But the trends are not good, and a lot of this is, unfortunately, downstream effects of the Iran war. Gas prices being high, and then you see 10-year Treasury yields leading the mortgage rates to go up. All of this creates bad vibes. Whereas you see the business is doing well and people spending very confidently. And so all of that is a positive. But again, all of this takes our eye away from some of the incredible stuff that the president's doing. Marco Rubio's State Department announced yesterday they deported another 25,000 migrants. I think that's very excellent. But all of this that we're seeing, there is very low enthusiasm. Even people who trust the plan, I think, are seeing pretty low enthusiasm when it comes to voting for Republicans. And it's why on the show I'm going to continue to bring up some of the dumbest ideas the Democrat left has. And I've got a bunch of those. I'll play those later on. But it is unfortunately we're in an environment where we are focusing on a lot of stuff where the Republican conservative narrative, the Donald Trump's narrative, it is not going to be convincing to everyone. And that's the reality of it. We got to be prepared for that. So if any of you are sitting on the sideline, you got to understand stakes super high. We're going to turn the country over to a bunch of socialist Islamists unless we're very careful here. And we got to get people rallied despite the fact that things are not perfect. We'll be right back.
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10: A prolonged dry stretch begins this afternoon. Partly sunny, mid to upper 60s. Partly cloudy, chilly tonight, upper 40s overnight. Mostly sunny, upper 60s for tomorrow. Sunshine for Friday as well. High around 70 degrees. A nice weekend. Sunny, low 70s. I'm meteorologist Jim Lowboy with your 33 pinpoint weather.
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talking about whether or not we're spending our time on the right stuff in the run-up to the election. It does feel like we're not spending a lot of time talking about historic drops in prescription drug prices, all these good economic signs that we're seeing in terms of business growth as well as wage growth, the fact that jobs market's super stable. We don't have a lot of time to talk about that, and as well as bringing peace all around the world. I mean, a huge conservative revival in south of our border in South America and Central America. Well, that's very positive. A lot of good stuff happening in our country in a lot of these areas, but we don't have a lot of time to talk about that, and that is a concern. One of the things that's been top of mind in Washington this week has been Breitbart, of all places, which is very cool, but also kind of odd.

0: in a weird way, as the White House has taken away some of the hard badges, which is a preferred, I've been likening it to a fast track at Disneyland for journalists to get in and have White House access. J.D. Vance was asked about it yet again, this time on Newsmax, and he spoke about it. I want to play this from last night. Cut 20, guys.
1: Of, let's say, Breitbart to the coverage of Politico, I think you can make an objective argument that Breitbart's coverage of the Biden administration was more fair than Politico's coverage of the Trump administration. But Breitbart did not have a place, a special access in the White House. And I think it's just that that's what we're saying. It's not a ban. We're not saying Politico can't report. We couldn't do that even if we wanted to. What we're saying is we're not going to give these papers and these news organizations special privilege access to the White House.
0: Does anybody understand that? He's so clear. That's one of the reasons why he's one of my faves in Washington. It's such a clear explanation. And that's the whole thing, is that our coverage of Biden was more fair. It's all sourced. If you look at my book, Breaking Biden, the only conservative New York Times bestselling book about the Bidens, and maybe the bestselling Biden book ever, I don't know, because no one bought his books when he wrote them. And it is, I think I have 1,400 endnotes in there. It's over 100 pages of endnotes. Every single thing is meticulously sourced and cited. Try to find a hole in anything I write. There's nothing. And we do cover him relentlessly fair. We were on top of it. And yet we didn't get a fast track. In fact, the White House Correspondents Association went out of their way to make sure that Breitbart had very limited access. And so that's the truth of this. And that's why it's very hard for me, even though I'm not necessarily happy we're talking about, you know, press freedom issues 40 days out from an election. But I do think the Trump administration's got a very substantial point, is that these outlets have permanent real estate in the White House. They have desks in the White House. They have the fast track to get in the White House. They have space where they can do their video shoots right there on the White House, facing the West Wing. That's like millions of dollars of advertisements, all provided by the White House, so they can supply fake news and routinely lie and miss the biggest stories of all time. So it's hard for me to get worked up. And a lot of people are refuting the history as if Breitbart's always had this like incredible access to various administrations. It's just not true. And it's the fault of the journalists themselves. And this is a point that people are missing, is that we did not have pool access under the Biden administration because the White House Correspondents Association, which is a left-wing journalist, even Republican establishments, because the White House Correspondents Association, by the way, listens to what the Senate does. And the Senate was tough on us because who runs the Senate? A guy named Cocaine Mitch McConnell. So Cocaine Mitch McConnell did not like the idea of Breitbart having any of this fast-track access because Breitbart was instrumental to taking down the Republican establishment over the years. So this is a pretty big difference. So that means that we weren't roaming the Oval Office, you know, not to say the Oval Office, but we weren't roaming, you know, the West Wing and the briefing rooms during the Biden administration. And a lot of it is because of these exact journalists who never lifted a finger to help us, and the Republican establishment in the Senate who didn't want to help us either. So even though this stuff waxes and wanes, but the Senate press gallery is largely to blame, which is controlled by a combination of these journalists and whoever controls the Senate at the time, which is Cocaine Mitch, and as well as these White House reporters who would never lift a finger for us. In fact, they did the opposite. When we were getting boycotted, when there was this massive wave to boycott Breitbart after Trump won in 2016, and we were falsely smeared as anti-Semites of all places, a pro-Israel organization with a Jerusalem bureau that has a Star of David in the logo, a company owned by Jewish people and run by a lot of Jewish people, that we were called anti-Semitic, and they took away all of our advertising, or a bunch of our advertising, not all of it. The establishment media, instead of standing up for Breitbart and saying, these are unfair smears, you guys shouldn't be doing this, this is a lie. Do you know what they did? They didn't see over the horizon that Breitbart would still be standing because we're so big, we're so robust, we have so much support, and we're so lean and mean. We have so few people, so our budget relatively small. They all got boycotted too. They all got boycotted. Their business models crumbled all because they wouldn't lift a finger to help us. So it is the history that's out there right now. It's important to frame it up in these ways, that all these people are getting discriminated against by the White House. Now, they're not being discriminated against. They're just being sent back to an even playing field with the rest of us. That's a very important thing to note, and that's why there's a bloodbath coming to CNN once the Paramount folks take over. And I'll break that down when we come back on the Alex Marlowe Show.

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1: This is a Radio PA News Update. A man is in custody following a SWAT standoff in Pittsburgh's Mount Washington neighborhood last night. Officers first arrived at a home on Southern Avenue around 5 p.m., looking to arrest a suspect on multiple warrants. Authorities say the man then barricaded himself inside the residence and refused to come out for hours. He was eventually taken into custody without further incident shortly after 10 p.m., according to Pittsburgh police. Officials have not identified the man or said why he was wanted by law enforcement. A Lower Burrell man is accused of recording a video of himself sexually abusing an 18-month-old child. 63-year-old Richard Reed was arrested Monday after police were granted a search warrant for his home. The FBI alerted local authorities after the video of the abuse was posted to a site on the dark web Sunday, according to investigators. Reed is being held without bond at the Westmoreland County Jail on multiple felony charges. In other news, a new development is making nearly 36 affordable housing units available in Pittsburgh's Uptown neighborhood. A ceremony to celebrate the opening of Uptown Flats at 5th Avenue and Stevenson Street was held yesterday. The four-story building has 34 units reserved for tenants making at or below 50% of Pittsburgh's median income. That is around $35,000 per year for a single person. The Free Thunder Thursday Summer Music Series is continuing in Harmer tomorrow evening. The Shot of Soul Band will be performing at the Sirius Shrine Center beginning at 7 p.m. Gates will open an hour before the show and parking is free as well. Food and beverages will be sold, but no outside eats or drinks will be allowed in. And the Pittsburgh Penguins are regrouping after a preseason loss to the Detroit Red Wings last night. The Red Wings racked up 7 goals to Pittsburgh's 4 during the contest at PPG Paints Arena. The Penguins will hit the road for the first time as they'll head to Columbus tomorrow night to face the Blue Jackets for preseason game number 3. I'm Juan Arango and you're up to date with Radio PA.
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1: Got some bad news for CNN staffers. They're panicking because of the pending Warner Brothers Discovery acquisition. It's like a funeral, and there's a bloodbath coming, they think. Paramount cleared a major regulatory hurdle by settling with 12 state attorneys general, which allowed for the deal to proceed. It's going to combine the company that would control now CNN, CBS News, Paramount Pictures, Warner Brothers, HBO Max, and Paramount Plus. So that's a big company. It's a conglomerate. You definitely would see if the regulators want to get in there, but they say, hey, you know what? This is going forward. So staffers were telling the New York Post that they feel a sense of dread similar to a hurricane approaching, and that one TV executive predicts they're going to slash and burn CNN as part of a cost-cutting measure. And Paramount's projected at least $6 billion in savings with some of the cost-cutting that's happening. And yeah, I'm curious to see if CNN makes money, because here's the trick here. CNN, they've had a parlor trick, because if you notice, no one watches CNN. It's a, maybe they see the highlights of Scott Jennings when he dunks on someone on the Thunderdome show. Like, maybe someone shares that on Twitter. But like, no one actually tunes in and watches the shows. And so they, of course, would lose money aside from one thing, bundled cable. So bundled cable, which means you pay these carriage fees, which means if any of you want to subscribe to Fox News, you also have to pay for CNN. And even if you don't want CNN, and CNN gets, I think, the highest rate of any cable network for these carriage fees. So basically, if you want any sort of an upgrade to your cable package, it's going to include CNN. And even if you like it or not, you can't really unbundle it. And so that's part of the issue. So CNN, founded by Ted Turner in 1980, and is headed for maybe its biggest shakeup ever. We can only hope, because as I said, when Barry Weiss took over CBS, it doesn't necessarily matter whether or not it goes well, because if it goes badly, that's very entertaining, and what was there before was so bad. And if it does go well, then that's great for the country. So if they take it over and they make CNN a great thing, then cool, what do I care? But if Paramount just blows it into the sky, then what do I care also? CNN has been a cancer in a lot of ways in our society. They've been a huge megaphone for some of the worst ideas in the modern era. They really have. And they treat it as though they've been right about everything, and they've been wrong about just so much. This is kind of fun. This is Kara Swisher, who is a podcaster who also is paid by CNN to do something, I don't know what, but is always kind of grumpy and grumbling about tech. She was sad. Let's play cut 12.
2: I was just literally reading my contract today, as you might imagine, when this news struck, because I threatened to leave. And I have asked my agent to get me out of my contract. It ends December 31st. So it's only a few months, right? I thought, like, I was trying to figure out ways I could work with them in some, like, licensing way. But then I thought, these guys, I don't want to work for them. I just don't. I got too much to do with you, Scott Galloway.
1: Yeah, that's really cool. Yeah, it's fun. It's just these people get paid to do nothing, just to give inaccurate opinions on TV. And even then, they can't handle it. It's just too much. Too much goes beyond what they're fully capable of. Okay, so other items that I want to turn to that I think are of note for the moment is really, this is a Sonny Hostin clip that is just to talk about the fake news media. This is a person who is on ABC, which is the FCC is trying to regulate them and has not been successful. This is unbelievable. Let's play cut 9, please.
3: I thought absolutely that she was not criminally responsible by
1: talking
3: reason
1: Lindsay
3: of insanity. And the reason I felt that I feel so strongly about this holdout juror is because I was a holdout juror in a case, in the Daniel Rakowitz case. I don't know if people remember it, the butcher of Tompkins Square Park. It was
4: the guy who ate the victims?
3: Yes. He did not mean to kill her. And once he killed her, he panicked. He chopped up her body parts. Yes, boiled her body parts, tried to commit the perfect crime, and then fed her.
5: And you got this guy off?
3: And no. That's how much I believe in the insanity defense. And he fed her body parts to the unhoused. One by one, I picked them off and said, what about this? What about that? And we ended up all 12 unanimously voting that he was not criminally responsible.
1: It boggles the mind. The guy, the butcher of Thompson Square Park, was, this is a, I think it's a 1991 or 1989. So he killed his roommate. She claims he didn't intend to kill his roommate, but he was a guy who sold drugs for a living, and he had styled himself as a guru in public life. And he killed someone and then fed the bodies to the unhoused, dismembered the bodies in a bathtub, boiled parts of it, bleached bones. Apparently, he stored the skull in a bucket of cat litter at a Port Authority bus terminal. And then he bragged about the killing, allegedly, in the park. And then he claimed to have made soup from the remains of this woman, a 26-year-old Swiss dance student named Monica Birrell. So he got arrested in September 1989 after people he told reported it. And in 1991, a Manhattan jury found him not guilty by reason of insanity because jurors accepted that he had mental disease, the type of mental disease that might make you kill someone, boil their bathtub in the body parts, and feed it to people. So, and Sonny Hostin thinks that this guy is still righteous after all this time, and she was involved in this? So this is maybe the origins of the Lindsay Clancy stuff, which is just, it's hard to even believe. Why would she bring this up? She must be so tormented by this. It starts making a lot of sense. When you get someone off for murdering someone and then feeding the body to people, probably unbeknownst to them, just completely wild stuff. I can't miss that one. You can see why I might have put that one ahead of some of the UN news. What a cut. One of the cuts of the year. Guys, if we get it together to do a cuts of the year show, which I've done in the past, and they are always a blast, allow me to submit that as a contender. Man. Man, New York, you guys got to deal with a lot of stuff. You got to deal with a lot of stuff. All right. Andy Burnham, who is the prime minister now of the United Kingdom, if that name did not ring a bell, it's because they keep turning over their prime ministers and they all kind of behave the same. He had one of the scariest line, I would say, at the UN this week. I did want to bring this up before it got too far away from me. Let's play cut 22, please.
5: Today, I am asking our security chiefs in the UK to begin work on a new national centre for information defence, to detect, attribute, and disrupt these kinds of hostile state information attacks, to support and defend our democracy. I know this is a shared challenge, so we are going to use our experience in the UK and the fact that we have already been through this shock, starting 10 years ago, to help other countries.
1: So, those of you who are not able to parse what he was saying, he wants a new department in the UK to detect and attribute and disrupt misinformation. He wants an anti-misinformation department. Who's going to run that stuff? We know because they've done this stuff in the past. They've had intergovernmental organizations or NGO equivalent type stuff, and they staff them with far left people who have targeted Breitbart in particular, by the way. But this is a literal ministry of truth. He wants a literal ministry of truth to defend democracy. And he wants to stop Russia-amplified far-right narratives. So he's still living in 10 years ago. Very scary. We cannot give power to these people. I know gas prices are what they are, but just remember, these are the type of globalists who will take over America if we allow for them to do it. People who want widespread immigration from the Muslim world into our country, and people who want to have ministry of truths where the far left secular government censors speech. That's what they do. That's where the AI race comes in and why the doomerism has taken place, because a lot of these people see it as an opportunity for a power grab. No one who's better than that in the world than the guy with the ultimate god complex on earth, which is Bill Gates. He was speaking to CBS, and this was from last night. Let's play cut 18, please, guys.
6: One thing that's clear is if you have a big cyber attack that caused a lot of problems, then people will say, okay, they were right. The people who are talking about that were right. So it may be that we have to suffer a few of the negatives before we'll respond as fully as we should.
7: So in other words, what it's going to take for us as a country and a world to tackle this is not just a 12-page essay from Bill Gates. It could be a catastrophe.
6: That's fair.
1: But he says we're heading into one of the most turbulent times in human history. And even though maybe we're not going to regulate ourselves enough, but after we suffer through a few negatives, then we're going to get the full regulation where we can put our ideological betters in charge of AI governance and in charge of all of American life. That's the goal. And I'll tell you, they'll keep nominating themselves and their family members to be in charge of who is going to be tasked with ruling and lording over you and controlling your information in the AI era. Okay, so this one is a half palate cleanser, but also half super scary. I believe Kamala Harris is the front runner for Democrat nominee in 2028. And let's see if she's improving. Recall that she ran for president, did a terrible job, lost to Joe Biden. Then she got put as VP, as a diversity hire, ultimate DEI stuff. And then she got anointed as presidential nominee in 2024, did not do well, did worse than Biden would have done, and he was half retarded at the time. Let's see if she's made any improvements. This is her speaking to the NAACP yesterday. Cut 19, please.
8: They are cheating by purging voter rolls. So we say as leaders then to folks, not only must you register to vote, check your voter registration status to make sure you haven't been purged from the rolls. They're trying to take our tools, but we are a creative people. And we know how to fight.
1: It's just the rhetoric is just beyond belief. I was thinking about the cheating allegations, which are, of course, false. We want to remove illegal aliens from voter rolls. We want to remove people who have moved and re-registered from being able to vote twice. We want to make sure that people, our elections, have the utmost integrity. And it's noteworthy because NewsGuard, which is one of these censorship organizations that benefits from a lot of government funding from left-wing governments, stuff like that, contracts from big corporations, they were harassing me because of something I said on the show recently where I said they're cheating in Los Angeles. And I clarified in the segment that the cheating might actually be legal, but she goes around and she's saying the Republicans are trying to cheat by trying to purge illegal aliens from the voter roll. She doesn't add any context. Is NewsGuard going to be all over her? Are the fact checkers going to be all over her? This is the woman who could be president in a couple of years and does come off even more retarded than Joe Biden a lot of the time. What tools are we trying to take away? There are tools to have illegal aliens vote in our elections. Those are the tools we want to take from you, Kamala. She's a big pain. 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

0: All right, here's my radio team. Greg Evans, Sean McConnell, Roger Wicker Jr., Rick Rock here, Charlie, Matt Zibel, Ricky Lopez, Misty Callahan, John Cassio, and Daniel West all make vital contributions to the show. Okay, I missed on a view clip. I got another view clip. There's someone, partially because these guys grabbed it for me. I didn't realize there was someone named Sarah Haynes on The View, but there is. And she's very mad with Patrick Clancy. He's the bad guy in this saga here. Let's play Cut 17.
1: What bothers me is he talks about forgiving her, which I love, but he focuses on that and never jumps to what so many people struggle with. How did the marital love end so quickly when you admit openly your wife got sick? She got sick. It doesn't mean you can be with him, and it doesn't mean it doesn't remind you of the worst day of your life. But I would hope, and like in sickness and in health, he said everyone was worried about her. They were tragically, their arms were around her as she was going down the drain. I would hope that my husband wouldn't sit there and just move right along.
0: I would actually hope that your husband would sit you down and tell you you can't say this stuff in public. You sound like a raging lunatic. And I'll tell you, these middle-aged white women just on an absolutely historic, a generational run of bad ideas. And it's just phenomenal that we keep seeing this over and over again. The, you know, couples, this has been well-documented, well-studied, that when they lose a child, even from natural causes or something that's completely out of their control, marriages have a very hard time sticking together. Now, picture the mom or the wife murdering all the children, at least admitting to killing them, strangling them with an exercise band, and she's upset that he didn't stick around? And she went to live air on network television with this take. Completely unhinged. Guys, that's another contender, both from The View of worst clips of the year. Wow. Let's continue with it. Miss Rachel, another middle-aged white liberal on a historic generational run of stupid things to say. Play Cut 21, please.
2: Why would we bomb kids and take their limbs and their schools, all of their schools and their hospitals, and then say we can't call this genocide when the UN said this is intentional target of children? Children were shot in the head and chest.
3: A lot.
2: And I always think, Kareem, that like when this comes out, the world's going to act. I'm like, oh, when the UN says it's genocide with this report, the world's going to act. No.
0: I'm very curious here, why aren't there as many Holocaust survivors or people who had family that were lost? There are many Armenian genocide or the Rwandan genocide. Like, weren't any of these people coming out and saying this is just so heinous that we're calling this a genocide, where they have leafleting and vaccines and they give out food? And then she highlights that there's civilians hit, but as a percentage, it's far lower than anything that we've ever seen any of those other genocides that I'm referencing. And a lot of civilians are hit because the Hamas terrorists are running Gaza, and they intentionally put their military bases in places like hospitals and schools, etc., because they know if civilians get killed, Israel gets horrific press all across the world stage. And this is the number one educator of children, maybe in America, of toddlers. And her content is stupid. Sad. Her friend, Joan Mamdani, she's campaigning with Mamdani, had a very interesting point that I think is worth pointing out, and I will point out now. Cut 14, please, guys.
4: Will the midterms not just be a referendum on Trump, but a referendum on the democratic socialists of America?
5: I think this will absolutely translate on a national level, and the reason that I believe that is while we are an exceptional city as the greatest city in the world, we also know that the struggles that New Yorkers are facing are the struggles that working-class Americans are facing across the country. I often say that there's only one majority in this country. It's the working class.
0: So this is very important because he's saying that this election is a referendum on socialism, and I actually found that to be a little scary because he's saying this, I think, from a point of confidence. I think he sees Democrats are going to win, and then he's going to say that America rubber-stamps socialism. He's very clever politically. We know this. We know that he's a clever political operator. He's not been effective at doing anything in particular. He's not even good at picking up trash. But we know he's a good political operator and a good organizer, and he understands that he's not saying this because he thinks they're going to win. He's saying this because he's not saying this because he thinks they're going to lose. He thinks they're going to win if he's talking like this. And remember, this is going to drag a lot more moderate Democrats to the far left. Take a look at Andy Beshear. Cut 3, please, guys.
3: Well, I think that sports need to be fair, but the idea that a government should take over sports is going to ruin sports. Just think about everything else that government tries to regulate in different parts of our lives. But to me, you don't throw anybody under the bus. And the bill that I vetoed would have removed every decision that parents make about their child's care from them.
0: So this is the governor of Kentucky, who's a Democrat, supposed to be a moderate, and he's saying that you can't ban biological men from women's sports because of regulation, because of the government, because we don't want too big government. So all of your girls need to get beaten by men impersonating girls, because that's where the Democrats draw the line, where you can't have government introduced there. Crazy stuff. Go in peace, to love and serve the Lord. One of my favorite things to do after a long day is get home and cook for my family. 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
11: Camera controversy lands on Capitol Hill. I'm Lisa Brady, Fox News.
12: It has amassed in a very short time frame a surveillance network unlike any we've ever seen in this country.
11: Missouri Republican Senator Josh Hawley leading a hearing on automatic license plate readers made by the Flock Company.
12: What seems to make these networks unique is not just the sheer number of cameras, it's the fact that they're all linked together and powered and searchable by AI.
11: Police have said the cameras can be a key crime-fighting tool, but some cities and states across the country are pausing their use or installation as privacy concerns grow about what data is collected and who can access it. The Flock CEO has defended the company, but also acknowledges concern about data retention and the need for accountability if it's misused. AI executives are taking their recent warnings to world leaders, just telling the UN Security Council that without intervention, AI could be a risk to humanity as a whole. President Trump has warned about the risks of losing the AI race to China. He is set to welcome President Xi for a White House summit.
13: The United States and China are probably the two most powerful militaries in the world. The relationship between the United States and China will define the 21st century.
11: Secretary of State Marco Rubio says there are strong points of friction. Some Republicans want the president to press Xi on reports of China giving Iran intelligence used to attack U.S. forces in the Middle East. A former NFL star will accept a plea deal for attempted murder. Antonio Brown's lawyer just confirming that with a court appearance now set for next Wednesday to finalize the deal. The former wide receiver is accused of grabbing a security officer's gun after a celebrity boxing match and firing two shots at a man he had had a fight with earlier. Brown has said he was defending himself. He could face up to 30 years in prison if convicted at trial, but under the plea deal, expected to avoid prison. The Dow down 351 at the bell. 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
11: Iran's president says peace will not come on the field of battle, that his country's a victim, not an aggressor, and that they won't be bullied.
17: We will never bow our head or bend at the knee.
11: President Masoud Pezeshkian's defiant speech to the UN General Assembly today, a day after President Trump warned of possible annihilation. U.S. and Iranian officials, though, holding several hours of indirect talks yesterday. Audio released from an emergency call to respond to what turned out to be a deadly scene involving Ole Miss students.
18: Lafayette County investigators are looking into the student deaths at Ole Miss.
19: Possible OD. I do not believe the subject's breathing. Room 508.
18: The dispatch call is courtesy of Broadcastify. Two students were found unresponsive in Stewart Hall, a men's dorm, Tuesday. EMS response was within minutes.
19: Still trying to get somebody in the dorms to do are in the building to do CPR.
18: Police say a packaged drug, kratom, that can have opioid-like effects was found near both victims, but no cause of death has been given. A university statement urged students to not speculate on what's happened. Some social events on campus have been canceled after the tragedy. Grinnell Scott, Fox News.
11: Some local officials have said one of the deaths was off campus, but again, for now, the investigation continues. The governor is saying that toxicology reports will be expedited. The FBI investigating a breach claimed by a hacking group.
20: According to Reuters, their reporter chatted with a member of the hacking group who claimed that the Shiny Hunters group stole data that included personal information relating to, quote, almost all FBI agents and those who filed an application with the Bureau. This means recruits and potential future agent.
11: Fox's David Spund, the FBI, telling Fox News it's aware of claims regarding unauthorized activity on its jobs website. I'm Lisa Brady. This is Fox.
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23: 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Ladies and gentlemen, here's Scott Jennings.
24: Breaking news to start the show today. A new Reuters investigation finds states may have mistakenly put more than 30,000 self-declared non-citizens on the voter rolls, even after some said they were not citizens on DMV forms. Reuters could not determine how many cast ballots, but these errors expose a serious failure in voter registration safeguards, you know. The thing they say never happens. New numbers show manufacturing booming in America. S&P Global's factory index jumped to 57.0 in September, strongest reading in 6 years. Factories reporting faster production, stronger new orders, and more hiring. Former Hollywood producer Harvey Weinstein's been convicted to 15 years for a New York sex crime conviction involving a former production assistant named Miriam Haley. And CNN anchor Dana Bash coming by the show today. She's got a new book that is sure to interest history and political enthusiasts alike. And today, the tables will turn. I'll be asking the questions when Dana Bash comes by, our second hour. All Dana for the second hour. We'll have a lot of fun. Here on Wednesday, September the 23rd, I'm Scott Jennings, reporting for Salem and coming to you live from Birmingham, Michigan. On this day, by the way, just before noon, a collection of battered boats appeared on the Mississippi River approaching St. Louis. The men aboard, dressed in tattered clothes, were exhausted, as were their supplies. Most folks waiting for them along the riverbank had assumed they were dead. They disappeared into the American wilderness more than 2 years earlier. And after 8,000 miles traveled, well, they certainly had a tale to tell. Up raging rivers, across the Rocky Mountains, down to the Pacific Ocean, and all the way back again. They endured brutal winters, hunger, dangerous waters, grizzly bears, terrain that no American had ever mapped. Despite the dangers lurking around every corner, remarkably, only one member of the party had died. As these boats approached St. Louis, the men fired three volleys into the air, and the good people of St. Louis rushed down to the riverbank and greeted them with three enormous cheers. After 2 years, 4 months, and 10 days, the explorers had returned from their mission, ordered by President Thomas Jefferson. Their expedition would become known as the Corps of Discovery, and on this day, the long and successful adventure of Meriwether Lewis and William Clark came to an end, September 23rd, 1806. Now for the news of this day, we come to you from Michigan this hour, one of the most important states on the midterm map. And the race for U.S. Senate here features a Republican named Mike Rogers and a Democrat named Abdul El Sayed. Absentee voting starts tomorrow, in fact. My sources tell me the Republican campaign is down a couple of points, but certainly within striking distance in a state that hasn't elected a Republican senator since 1994. But this year could be different, as the Democrats have nominated a true extremist with radical anti-American views and affiliations that ought to chill you to the bone. In Democratic circles here, El Sayed was famous for being part of the uncommitted campaign against Joe Biden and Kamala Harris in the 2024 presidential primary. He voted against Biden and Harris because they didn't hate Israel enough for him. But now, as he runs for the U.S. Senate, El-Sayed's patched things up with Kamala Harris, and as she explores another run for the presidency herself, she came here to campaign for her one-time antagonist. In theory, Harris is supposed to help El-Sayed repair his relationships with traditional Democrats and African-American voters. Instead, this is what you heard out of Harris and their group in Michigan yesterday. Cut two.
0: And that's what the people of Michigan need from you, from our leaders. That's what black women, black birthing people need in order to move themselves forward, their families forward, their communities forward, the state forward, and this country forward.
24: You heard that phrase right. Black birthing people. That's what they call women and mothers now in the Democratic Party, birthing people. And that's what the El-Sayed campaign, aided by Kamala Harris, is focused on here in Michigan, apparently. Does El-Sayed think his ticket back to traditional African-American voters in Detroit is to hold events about birthing people? I doubt the phrase black birthing people is being used on a frequent basis in many black churches here or anywhere else, for that matter. But fear not, friends. Not only is Kamala Harris here to re-energize the effort to erase women and mothers from our lexicon, a key Democrat of, a key tenet of what Democrats call woke 1.0, she's forcing El-Sayed to adopt this nonsense, which can only hurt his campaign for the Senate. I can only imagine that El-Sayed was immediately regretting his decision to invite Harris into his campaign as she unfurled timeless pearls of wisdom, like this one. Cut three.
3: These are the facts. Mike Rogers supported that cut through that big bad bill.
4: That's right.
3: Here's another fact. The attack on DEI is an attack on maternal care.
4: Yes, it is.
3: An attack on DEI to recognize diversity, equity, and inclusion is an attack by definition on maternal care.
24: Of course, Harris is just the latest problematic surrogate to give El-Sayed headaches during his campaign. His affiliation with controversial socialist Twitch streamer Hassan Piker, who has said America deserved 9/11, has given rise to a new video from the Rogers campaign. Let's listen to that, actually. Cut number one.
5: Michigan families are struggling with the price of everyday life. Groceries cost too much. We have to bring prices down. The war with Iran needs to end, and end quickly. When it does, energy costs will plummet. But Michigan families can't afford to wait for that to happen. We need to do something now. I previously called for the suspension of the state and federal gas tax, 70 cents a gallon. And another place we can start?
24: Well, that's not the correct ad. We've made a mistake in this opening here, but the Rogers campaign is making use of some of Piker's past statements to try to attack El-Sayed. The race in Michigan here, by the way, is, as I said, a toss-up, and it's about a 2 to 3 point lead for the Democrats. So Democrats lead narrowly today, but Rogers will try to catch up. Can he do it? Time will tell. More news this afternoon. A federal judge will decide if President Trump went too far when he banned CNN, Politico, and MS Now from the White House. The news organizations have filed a lawsuit to have their White House passes reinstated. The Trump DOJ filed a brief this morning asking the court to throw out the suit on the grounds that the three outlets are, quote, trafficking in verifiable falsehoods about national security and other issues, and publishing sensitive or classified information. We'll see how that turns out later today. Chinese President Xi Jinping arrives in Washington today for talks with President Trump. The agenda includes tariffs, rare earth minerals, artificial intelligence, Taiwan, and Iran. A few notes out of the United Nations meeting in New York on Iran. Trump says U.S. and Iranian officials met yesterday and that talks are continuing even as the war continues. I'm a little skeptical the Iranians will ever agree to a deal, but hope springs eternal, I suppose. Greenland, the U.S., Denmark, and Greenland have signed an agreement expanding American military access in the Arctic. Huge win for everyone involved and a huge loss for the hysterical punditry class, as I explained last night on CNN. Cut four.
7: For a year and a half, or almost 2 years now, I've been listening to everyone have a complete and total hysterical meltdown about this, about how we've ruined our relationship with Denmark, about how this has weakened Europe and weakened NATO, blah, blah, blah.
25: Correct.
7: If you listen to her speech today, it could not have been more pro-American, and pro-Trump and pro-national security, and it was perfect.
4: Yeah, but
7: and it got done. It got done despite all the hysteria. So when I hear the same hysteria, people coming out here and claiming somehow we've decimated the entire Iranian military, and that means they're winning.
8: I somehow feel like maybe we're on the right track.
24: You can always tell you're doing something right when the yelling starts there at the debating table. Healthcare news. The administration says it's canceled coverage for roughly 760,000 people on Obamacare plans, citing eligibility requirements and suspected fraud. And refugee news. The White House has told Congress it plans to admit 17,500 refugees next year, mostly South Africans. This has become controversial up on Capitol Hill. Let's talk supplements for a moment. When you think about supplements, two things matter the most. Do they work and can you trust them? Now, rather than me answer these questions for you, which I could, by the way, but I'm not going to. 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And this one is named Pastor Bill. 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
17: All right, Wednesday, September 23rd. Big story out there is that diesel fuel is averaging about $6.53 a gallon, which is a record high that is squeezing farmers and truckers. The United States exports about 1.5 million barrels of diesel every day. Some Republicans would like to temporarily pause diesel exports to keep more fuel here, including several incumbent Republicans who were on the ballot this November. And in breaking news, and this just came out a few seconds ago from Politico, the Trump administration is preparing a ban on exports of diesel for 90 days, despite splits over the idea inside the administration. Joining me to discuss is Mike Summers, president and CEO of the American Petroleum Institute. He opposes this ban on diesel exports. Mike, welcome back to the show. You heard what I just said about the Politico reporting, possible ban for the next 90 days. What's your reaction?
18: Well, we have big concerns about any kind of a diesel export ban because it would have the exact opposite effect that the president is actually pursuing. We agree. Diesel prices are way too high. Gasoline prices are way too high. It's mainly as a consequence of

0: significant portion of the world's oil being cut off because of the situation going on in the Strait of Hormuz. But in addition to that, we have about 10% of global refineries that are currently offline, not just in the Middle East, but also in Russia as a consequence of the fight going on between Russia and Ukraine. So we have these refining constraints that are really constraining the supply that is out there. But a diesel export ban actually would have the opposite effect of lowering prices. It could, in fact, increase prices, not just on diesel, but on gasoline as well.
1: I want to drill down onto the cause of this spike in diesel prices. I mean, a lot of the punditry is just sort of simply, oh, it's Iran and the war. But you bring up this issue of refining. What's actually the bigger factor here? Is it the situation with Iran, or is it the refining that's gone offline, frankly, because of Russia, Ukraine?
0: The biggest issue is the refining constraints that have come as a consequence of both of these wars. When you take 10% of refining capacity in the world offline, that is going to have huge consequences. Now, what's interesting about this, and this is kind of a nuanced concern, is that we are exporting a lot of diesel here from the United States. The real issue that we have is that most of that diesel is refined in the Gulf Coast, and there's no way to transport it from the Gulf Coast to the rest of the United States just because of infrastructure constraints. The pipelines are currently running it all out as well. So you literally can't get the diesel that is produced in the Gulf Coast to other parts of the United States. So the nuance here comes from the fact that from a one single barrel of oil, you're producing diesel, you're producing gasoline, and you're producing jet fuel. All three of those things come from one barrel of oil. So if you suddenly say that you can't produce that diesel because you can't move it, that means we're going to have to close more refineries here in the United States, and that's going to put upward pressure on gasoline and jet fuel as well. So you're going to be dealing with shortages potentially in diesel, and in addition to that, you're going to have increases in prices for both jet fuel and gasoline. This is the wrong policy. There are a lot of other things that we can do to reduce the price of diesel and gasoline at the pump.
1: All right, Mike, you've got two groups of people here. Some of it is politically motivated. Get diesel high in, say, Iowa, and there's a bunch of Republicans in Iowa that are trying to show responsiveness to the voters. President Trump has obviously shown some sympathy to this position. They've obviously become convinced that banning exports would, at least in the short term, lead to a price reduction for American consumers. You're making the exact opposite argument. If they do this 90-day ban, do you think prices will jump, you know, immediately? Will it take a week or 2 weeks for prices to go up? Kind of, from your position, map it out. If the ban were to go into effect today, what would the next 1, 2, and 3 weeks look like?
0: So there would be a lag. You could actually see some cut in the price that people will pay for diesel, but you will see a counterweight increase in the price of gasoline. So you're just trading one problem, you know, for another. And more consumers choose gasoline than they do diesel. I'm absolutely sympathetic with what people are trying to do here, but there is literally no analyst of these issues that suggests that this is a long-term solution to the problem. You're in fact going to create a bigger problem further down the road. So let's start talking about things that could actually make sense to reduce prices at the pump right now. And there are a number of things that we can do that we advocate for to continue cutting prices right now for people and consumers.
1: Mike, I just got a couple of seconds left here. Is it your understanding that the decision has been made, or you think it has not been made as it relates to pulling the trigger on this 90 days?
0: I do not believe that it has been made. In fact, the White House just said that the Politico report that said the decision has been made was fake news. So I think there's still time for us to influence this process and get some real policies that make sense for American consumers and don't push one problem into another problem.
1: The debate continues. Mike Summers, President and CEO of the American Petroleum Institute. Thanks for your time. More news after this.
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6: This is a Radio PA News Update. A man is in custody following a SWAT standoff in Pittsburgh's Mount Washington neighborhood last night. Officers first arrived at a home on Southern Avenue around 5 p.m., looking to arrest a suspect on multiple warrants. Authorities say the man then barricaded himself inside the residence and refused to come out for hours. He was eventually taken into custody without further incident shortly after 10 p.m., according to Pittsburgh police. Officials have not identified the man or said why he was wanted by law enforcement. A Lower Burrell man is accused of recording a video of himself sexually abusing an 18-month-old child. 63-year-old Richard Reed was arrested Monday after police were granted a search warrant for his home. The FBI alerted local authorities after the video of the abuse was posted to a site on the dark web Sunday, according to investigators. Reed is being held without bond at the Westmoreland County Jail on multiple felony charges. In other news, a new development is making nearly 36 affordable housing units available in Pittsburgh's Uptown neighborhood. A ceremony to celebrate the opening of Uptown Flats at 5th Avenue and Stevenson Street was held yesterday. The four-story building has 34 units reserved for tenants making at or below 50% of Pittsburgh's median income. That is around $35,000 per year for a single person. The Free Thunder Thursday Summer Music Series is continuing in Harmer tomorrow evening. The Shot of Soul Band will be performing at the Sirius Shrine Center beginning at 7 p.m. Gates will open an hour before the show and parking is free as well. Food and beverages will be sold, but no outside eats or drinks will be allowed in. And the Pittsburgh Penguins are regrouping after a preseason loss to the Detroit Red Wings last night. The Red Wings racked up 7 goals to Pittsburgh's 4 during the contest at PPG Paints Arena. The Penguins will hit the road for the first time as they'll head to Columbus tomorrow night to face the Blue Jackets for preseason game number 3. I'm Juan Arango and you're up to date with Radio PA.
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0: 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It's Wednesday, September the 23rd. Common sense for the American people. Scott Jennings broadcasting for Salem. A doctor in Toledo, Ohio, is heading to jail after forcing abortion pills on his pregnant girlfriend who did not want to have an abortion. This is a terrible story. And coming up in 60 seconds, Marjorie Dannenfelser is here to update us on this and the larger issue of these abortion pills being shipped all over the United States of America. But first, we are in Michigan today. And I wanted to tell you about a new partner here on the Scott Jennings Show. It's a public policy partner, in fact, that I trust to get big things done. It's called the Mackinac Center for Public Policy. For almost 40 years, Mackinac has stood for economic opportunity, limited government, and the rights of working people. Their work helped secure a landmark Supreme Court victory, the Janus decision, which established that public employees, including police, firefighters, teachers, nurses, and corrections officers, cannot be forced to pay union fees as a condition of employment. Since the Janus decision, Mackinac has helped 1.5 million workers, that is 1 in 4 government employees, exercise their freedom to choose whether to remain in their union. You can help spread the word to friends and family who may not know that they actually have a choice in this. Go to advancingliberty.us to learn more about the Janus decision and how to exercise your rights. That website again is advancingliberty.us, and send that link to everyone you know. And again, I'd like to thank the Mackinac Center for Public Policy for becoming one of our great partners here at the Scott Jennings Show. All right, let's talk about this disturbing case out of Toledo, Ohio. Hassan James Abbas, a former surgical resident, obtained abortion pills online using his estranged wife's identity. Prosecutors say that after his pregnant girlfriend told him she did not want an abortion, he crushed the pills up and forced them into her mouth while she was asleep, then stopped her when she got up and tried to call 911. Now, Abbas pleaded no contest to 4 felony charges. Earlier this month, the judge sentenced him to 6 months in jail and 2 years of supervision. This case is now raising questions about how the drugs were obtained and whether the punishment fits the crime. Marjorie Dannenfelser is president of SBA Pro-Life America. She joins us now. Marjorie, what is your reaction to this case and that sentence there for the guy who pleaded no contest?
1: Well, thank you, Scott. It's a complete moment of injustice. When we look at what happened to her and women all across the country, her story is not atypical. Anyone who would be in a moment on the other end of such coercion and such contempt for her bodily autonomy, if the left wants to put it that way, but also the child that she wanted, that it's insane that there would be that he would get 6 months for this if she were forcibly raped or something even close to that. It would be a minimum of 5 years to life. But because there is such a undervaluation of what life is in this country and in the states, and this new issue of the drugs being used in such a way that the law is not caught up with justice. That there's, and I think the larger question also is, why are we in this situation at all? It was a Biden decision during COVID to take away any rules surrounding the distribution of this drug, and therefore it's going through the mail from anyone to anyone. No medical care required for a woman, and the ex-boyfriend can get it. Where is Planned Parenthood? Where are the women who purport to speak for women on the left on this? They should be out of control, screaming at the state of Ohio for the judge for what he didn't do.
0: Marjorie, you mentioned that the laws haven't really caught up with some of these situations that have been brought about by the access to these abortion pills. Senator Bernie Moreno of Ohio is asking the Justice Department to look at whether federal charges should be brought against Abbas. What do you think specifically the Justice Department ought to investigate and look at here? Could federal charges, in your opinion, be in play?
1: Yeah, well, there are federal criminal charges for there should be. The Justice Department absolutely should look into this. I think Bernie Moreno has been a hero on this in a way that hasn't been the case in other states where women have brought forward similar charges. But I think that without question, on the topic of the Department of Justice, that this whole problem could be precluded by reinstating the rules surrounding the distribution of this drug, which we hate, which we as a pro-life organization and as an organization that respects women would not want this abortion drug out there at all. But if you're going to have it, at least get it out of the mail. And I think I know that the Department of Justice can do that today. They can do it tomorrow. I think Todd Blanche has called this a death pill. And it is our hope that it will be taken out of the mail in general, and that a situation like this of coercion and corruption, and talking about what is the sentence for somebody who would do something so horrific, will be a thing of the past.
0: Marjorie Dannensfelser is president of SBA Pro-Life America. She's our special guest conversation today. Marjorie, you mentioned that it was the Biden administration that removed the in-person dispensing requirement for mifepristone, allowing this drug to be prescribed and shipped through the mail, all of this done remotely. People never have to see a doctor. What needs to be done by the Trump administration today? I know there's been a big debate sort of inside the government about what to do here, but I'm not sure people really understand just how easy it is for these drugs to be acquired and shipped and like the case in Toledo, acquired in a fraudulent manner and then used in such a horrific case.
1: Well, Scott, you're right. It's just like going on Amazon. It's just about that easy. You don't need an ID. You can get it wherever you live, wherever you are. You could be in a pro-life state. For instance, in all the states that have pro-life laws, the abortion rate is up. There are 15,000 abortions in those states every month. And so clearly those states' laws are being undermined. But back to what should be done. If you don't have medical care, if a woman doesn't have medical care, she will not know. There's no sonogram. There's no medical interaction with her at all. She can't know the gestation of the baby. She can't know if there's an ectopic pregnancy. And so what is happening? What you might think is happening. Women are turning up at the ERs all over the country, hemorrhaging and sepsis, in many cases, like the one we're talking about, losing children that they intended to care for, but there was a bad actor in their life that slipped a drug in their drink. It is the wild west of pharmacy. There is no reason in the world that this administration hasn't already acted. I think we see some move towards some action at the DOJ. But the abortion rate in this nation is up. And the one reason that it is up since Dobbs, since the overturn of Roe v. Wade, is because of these pills. And it is serving no one.
0: Marjorie, supporters of telehealth argue that mifepristone has an established safety record, and that mail order access is particularly important for women who live far from providers. But it is pretty obvious they are vastly overstating the safety record, and they are looking past these cases where this abortion drug has caused absolute adverse health impacts for women who never saw in person a doctor before getting and taking these pills. I think it's worth going over again just how dangerous to women these abortion pills actually are.
1: Yeah, well, you know, you're not supposed to take it before 10 weeks or after 10 weeks. And so, but there is no way, if you have the pill in your cabinet, or the fraternity has tons of pills to distribute in their cabinet if necessary, no offense to fraternities, but, you know, it happens. You can't know how old that baby is. So there's a baby in Texas named Presley May who died well after that 10-week point. It was called the status was stillborn. So when you have that medication happening and then killing your child way past the point, it becomes way more complicated for you as the woman, and also the death of a later term child. You're in your bathroom, you're bleeding out, you are alone, and your home becomes your abortion clinic. And you will always remember it. And you will see the products of conception, they call it. You'll see your child, perhaps in your hand, perhaps in the toilet, maybe in the shower, maybe in your bathtub. It's that grotesque and horrible. And this is somehow supposed to be telehealth. This is supposed to be abortion care. This is a blind spot times a million that the abortion left, the abortion advocates on the left have. They will not see the pain and horror and the health damages that this abortion drug has done to women all over the country. And no one seems to want to talk about it on the left. If there were really going to be advocates for women, they would be going after this man in Ohio and outraged that he only got 6 months for pinning somebody down, stuffing the drugs down her mouth, and causing the death of her child against her will. Where are they? I think we ought to be asking that question.
0: Marjorie, we've got about a minute left here. Final messages on this issue in general. What should the Trump administration do today about this case in Ohio, but generally about this issue of the mail-order abortion drugs?
1: So we've got five women who have been victims of this abortion drug of coercion in D.C. today, going all over the Hill, House and Senate. The request that they all have is for the Justice Department to settle with the state of Louisiana, which sued the FDA over this issue, settle with them, which would have the immediate effect of getting the drugs out of the mail. And then FDA, I believe, is on the right track, perhaps, of doing a study that shows all the harms that we've been hidden from all this time and that will lead to a better policy in the future. The most urgent thing, just the DOJ can do it tomorrow. Just get it out of the mail. The long-term thing is what I believe the FDA is doing, I hope, to add on to the studies that are already being done that are showing the harms to women. It can be done today.
0: Marjorie Dannensfelser, president of SBA Pro-Life America. Thanks for your time today.
1: Thanks so much, Scott.
0: All right, let's talk about your mattress. I need to tell you about my experience with Ghost Bed. I'm a bit of a hot sleeper. I get a little sweaty, wake up in the middle of the night, a little moist and sweaty, and you're sticking to the sheets, and you're like, ugh, not again. I wind up with one of these Ghost Beds, and it has this cooling technology in it. 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You don't wake up with this sweatiness anymore. In fact, you wake up in the morning very, very rested, very, very cool. It's like a relief, actually, to get such a good night's sleep. All thanks to the Ghost Bed. 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

0: with the best weapon we have, common sense. 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
1: All right, it's Wednesday, September the 23rd. Common sense for the American people. Scott Jennings broadcasting live for Salem up in Michigan. I've been Michigan a lot in the last several months. Starting to like it up here. And we'll be hanging around for the rest of the day, learning a little bit about the U.S. Senate campaign going on up here. Michigan, really a major, major state in this November election. We'll be covering it a lot over the next few weeks. By the way, one of the things that I like to do on this show is bring you follow-ups and clear things up. You hear things in the news sometimes, people make claims, but then no one ever follows up to find out if these claims or these predictions actually came true. So I'm going to go to my home state of Kentucky and tell you a story. Last summer, while Congress was debating President Trump's One Big Beautiful Bill, the governor of Kentucky, Andy Beshear, who's clearly about to launch a presidential campaign, warned that the legislation would immediately close 35 rural hospitals in Kentucky. He said they would close. This was his attempt to scare the bejesus out of everyone in Kentucky about the policy impacts of President Trump's signature domestic policy legislation. He fabricated entire scenarios about what the One Big Beautiful Bill would mean for rural families. Long drives, missed work, hospitals closing, taking away your access to care. Let's hear a little bit of that from last year in Cut 11.
2: Just in Kentucky, it's predicted to close or threaten to close up to 35 rural hospitals. Each of those has hundreds of jobs. Each of those is the largest or second largest employer in their community. What it's going to do to the economy of these communities is going to damage them so much. And then for people living in these areas, whether they have private insurance or Medicaid, they're going to have to drive hours just to see the same doctor that used to live in their community.
1: Okay, so what happened? This was the scare tactic. The One Big Beautiful Bill passed, signed into law last 4th of July. What happened? Well, as of right now, all 35 of these hospitals that were going to close, according to Andy Beshear, remain open. And this legislation that Beshear claimed would devastate rural health care in Kentucky actually created something called the Federal Rural Health Transformation Program, $50 billion nationwide over 5 years. In fact, Kentucky received $212.9 million out of this fund in the program's first year. Now, that prompted Congressman and Senate candidate Andy Barr to ask an obvious question. If Beshear believes those 35 hospitals are in danger, where is his plan to protect them with that money that we got in Kentucky from the federal government? Which hospitals should get assistance? How much will each receive? How will the funding prevent the closures that Beshear predicted? But Beshear cannot answer those questions from Andy Barr because he is not actually giving those 35 hospitals the money, because he doesn't actually believe they are at risk. In fact, what the Beshear administration is doing is directing the federal money toward broader programs, community health hubs, telebehavioral health networks, dental hygienist training, mobile dental services, community health workers, EMS initiatives. So some of these programs, I admit, may provide some valuable services, but they are not a hospital-by-hospital rescue plan for these supposed 35 facilities that Beshear put at the center of all his apocalyptic warnings. Now, Dr. Oz came to Kentucky recently to explain how all this works. Let's hear from him in cut number 10.
3: I want to reemphasize that the whole purpose of this money is to build an integrated system where everyone gets access to care, whether in rural parts of the state or in urban parts. And so the concept that you would not be able to put the money where it needs to be spent, including in hospitals, is just wrong. spend the money as it needs to be spent, make sure we have the best quality possible for the folks in Kentucky, make sure that we're able to get all the tools that are out there in the more affluent parts of the state, urban parts of the state, available to folks in rural areas. And that should involve hospitals and providers, doctors, nurses, you know, information technology so people can talk to each other. All the tools that are available today, including the ones that have to go in the hospitals, need to be deposited and invested. That money was put in Kentucky to be spent to help the people here. Let's get going.
1: The fact is, the 35 hospitals are not in danger. The big, beautiful bill did not close them. Andy Beshear lied, and now he may be, in fact, wasting some of this federal money. More after this on the Scott Jennings Show.
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7: Out at the UN. Elisa Brady, Fox News. The U.S. delegation leaving as Iran's president accused the U.S. of being terrorists and said Iran has only defended itself during his speech to the UN General Assembly.
8: Iran must be understood by Mr. Trump and those who seek to bully us that we are ready for dialogue and diplomacy and negotiations without accepting the language of force.
7: President Pezeshkian also saying peace will not come on the field of battle.
9: Every American president and frankly every country in the world for the most part agrees that Iran can never have a nuclear weapon. But ultimately, no one ever does anything about it. And he's going to do something about it.
7: Secretary of State Marco Rubio says President Trump has also made clear Iran is not a political issue for him. But Iran is part of the affordability concern heading into the midterms.
10: Michigan families are struggling with the price of everyday life. Groceries cost too much. We have to bring prices down. The war with Iran needs to end, and end quickly.
7: That's a new ad from Republican Mike Rogers, facing progressive Democrat Abdullah Sayed in the Michigan Senate race. House Republican Conference Chair Lisa McClain tells Fox there's agreement on ending the conflict as soon as possible.
11: I shop at the same grocery stores and fill my tank up at the same gas stations everyone else does. But what we also have to make sure is the number one sponsor of terror does not have a nuclear weapon, and they also that Iran does not hold the world's energy hostage.
7: No word of any breakthroughs after several hours of indirect talks between U.S. and Iranian officials yesterday. President Trump giving a lavish welcome to China's President Xi, who begins a White House visit tonight.
12: Trade and AI will dominate the talks, but not everyone is excited about the visit. China has been accused of sharing targeting information with Iran to kill American troops.
7: Fox's Lucas Tomlinson at the White House. 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
7: A busy Pacific hurricane season continues, with a storm off Mexico briefly becoming one of the strongest on record.
17: The National Hurricane Center says Hurricane Polo, an extremely dangerous Category 4 storm swirling off Mexico's southwestern coast, has maximum sustained winds of 150 miles per hour. After downgrading from a Category 5 storm with wind gusts of 180 miles per hour earlier this week, while it's far south of Mexico's Baja California Peninsula and not expected to make landfall, forecasters note it could bring tropical storm conditions to parts of the coastline and life-threatening flooding and mudslides. The agency also detailing a separate Category 1 hurricane in the eastern Pacific and warning Hawaii could face another round of harsh weather as a tropical depression south of the islands could become a hurricane later this week.
7: Fox's Christian Goodwin. This as a brewing nor'easter threatens 13 states along the U.S. East Coast with strong winds, possible power outages, and coastal flooding into the weekend. Harvey Weinstein sentenced again, 15 years in prison this time after his retrial in a New York sexual assault case. The 74-year-old former movie producer still facing a resentencing in a California rape case. A rising star in the NFL out for the season.
18: New York Giants quarterback Jackson Dart is set to undergo season-ending surgery after injuring his knee in Monday night's loss to the Los Angeles Rams. The second-year quarterback suffered the injury on the first drive of the game when his left knee was bent awkwardly after being hit by two defenders. ESPN reports that his ACL is intact, but he suffered damage to his meniscus, MCL, and PCL. The team is expecting Dart to make a full recovery and be ready for the 2027 season. Jameis Winston will be the Giants quarterback from here on out. New York plays the Tennessee Titans on Sunday. Tony Genualdo, Fox News.
7: A down day on Wall Street, the Dow dropping 352, the NASDAQ falling back.
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1: All right. How we doing out there? Appreciate you joining me here on this spectacular Wednesday evening here in the Valley. A little bit later on, if you're listening to our sister station 96.7 and wondered what happened to it, it was bought out by another company. I have the president of the new radio station, Rick Snavely, will be with me here a little bit later on. And then at 6 o'clock, Troy Anderson will be with me, and he has written a book about prophecy in the news and what's going on with prophecy. And it's an interesting conversation, to be sure. And Troy is under the impression there are potentially some disasters that are going to be either manufactured or coming upon the world here by 2030. He's a guy who researches the 2030 agenda quite heavily and has been doing it for 20 years. Used to write for the Los Angeles newspapers there. Fitting in with that same theme, I have with me now Dr. Jeffrey Simmons. He's a nationally recognized disaster preparedness expert, community emergency response team. He's a CERT trainer of trainers and former member of the Board of Governors of the American Academy of Disaster and Medicine, and previously member of FEMA Advisory Board. And he is with me now. Dr. Simmons, how are you?
2: I'm great. Thanks for having me.
1: Yeah, I appreciate it. You have written a book, Oppenheimer's Demon, Nuclear Terror and the Race to Save a City. And it's opened. You have the opening there by Stephen Meyer, who is has been on my show, who is a brilliant man, and I see that, and I did get a chance to look at that. Dr. Simmons, talk to me about why you decided to write a book about nuclear terror and nuclear disaster.
2: Wow. I write thrillers, so I'm always looking for a story, and this got my attention. Also, I've taught preparedness, and I see this gap in dangers when people are evacuating, how dangerous it is, and so I had to come up with a thriller, and I often wondered why somebody didn't come back at us from, maybe I shouldn't tell you why. Okay. It kind of ruins the story. I like to write these things. And plus, I am a fellow with Discovery Institute, and so I stuck in a subplot with the problems with people who are in academic institutions having problems because of their interest in saying Darwin is incorrect. And so there's a Jewish, non-observant Jewish JDMD, a DA, who is on the committee that looks into emergency problems in the city. And he meets up with this neurosurgeon who's a black lady, very attractive black lady with a cross. And so they have these discussions during the course of the book. This is not the main purpose of the book. It doesn't take over anything. Nobody converts to any other religion or, you know, sees God or anything like that. Right. But they talk about the dilemma that's going on, and I could tell you about some of those things. But the main course is telling people there's a real danger out there in preparedness. If you're not prepared, and there's a big danger if you evacuate incorrectly or too soon. And I just, you know, I got excited about the idea, and so the rest of the book kind of wrote itself. It's kind of what happens if you have a good idea that you like. And it just kind of wrote itself. It was like coming out of my typewriter, you know, from some cloud above or something like that. Yeah. So it's been out about 3 or 4 weeks now. We got a great review from Kirkus Reviews and several other good reviews. And I have an op-ed in the Washington Examiner. And it talks about, you think, you know, I can give you the title. It's, if a nuclear bomb hits your city tomorrow, your evacuation plan will kill you. Mm. And so that got a lot of attention. And so there's a lot of balls on the court, for lack of
1: buzz.
2: Another term.
1: There's a buzz.
2: Yeah. So what can I tell you? What would you like to know?
1: Well,
2: about intelligent design?
1: Yeah, well, I would love to talk about intelligent design, but that seems like that maybe should be secondary to the subject at hand that you just talked about. What little knowledge I have of a nuclear strike. And I think that that this in 20 years ago was just in the realm of the doomsday preppers that nobody really believed that that could happen. But I think as chaotic as the world is now, Doc, that people are aware that just about anything can happen now. So what the little bit of knowledge that I have is that you're during a nuclear strike, you're best to hunker down for as long as you can to let the radioactive material settle down. Help me understand if that's right and what actually should people do.
2: Okay, two things I'll respond to. First, Obama in 2010, talking to one of the major groups that prepare for problems, and I've got it written down somewhere, but a big group saying, thank God, I'm paraphrasing, thank God the threat of a nuclear war is less, but the threat of a nuclear terror event is increased, and that's what worried him. Fast forward to the UN, an article just this May, where they feel that the threat of a nuclear terror attack has increased. Mm-hmm. And so although the probability is small, this is a serious problem that, you know, you don't want to be wrong on.
1: Right.
2: And so a lot of lives can be saved, a lot of lives may be lost, but there's plenty can be saved. So hunker down, good idea. Depends on where you are, of course, but the best thing to protect you is getting behind something that's concrete or metal, you know, big metal, big time metal, but concrete. So getting in a building, if you're in your home and you have a basement, go to the basement, of course. If you're in an apartment building, you know, stay there inside unless the building feels unstable to you, that's rocking or the thing's falling off of it. You got to stay indoors. If you're in New York City or some of the big cities, if you get to a subway, get down there. Those are not designed as bomb shelters, but they certainly work in a pinch. You know, they don't have supplies for you, no water, no food, but you're certainly going to get away from the radioactive dust. And that's the radioactivity and the radioactive dust after the event is what the survivors need to get away from. I mean, where it hit and it incinerates everything for anywhere from a mile to several miles, depending on the tonnage. People who are out 7 miles and 20 miles out can deal with this in a preservation way. And the recommendations are stay in, stay down for 24 to 48 hours at a minimum. Turn on your transistor radio and find out what you need to do and what you shouldn't do, because you may want to leave by certain highway, certain number, and you can't go that way anymore. Or there's gridlock, or there's fires, or anything like that. Or they're saying stay put. And you should have supplies. That's the other side of the coin. And there are a lot of important things to deal with when it comes to supplies. I mean, you should have, you know, food at least for a few days, and it should be non-perishable food. You should have water, which is, before I continue on, nobody has to write this down. You can go to ready.gov and see all this information, mm-hmm. or you perhaps want to get my book, Common Sense and Disaster Preparedness. The only thing is the one little paragraph on tourniquets has improved what to do. So if you get the book and you're reading that, just look it up. Anyway, it tells you a lot of things to do. But ready.gov is a good place to go, unless power's gone, which it probably will be. So if you can't get on, you need to have some of the stuff printed up at a minimum, available. So there's certain core things you have to address. One is food, which I mentioned. One is water. You have to shelter is the very first thing. If you're outdoors, you're going to want to get hosed off without your clothes on, or get indoors quickly, get the clothes off, bag them up so you're not getting radioactive dust on anybody or anything, and take a quick shower, preferably lukewarm or cool, not hot where you've got hot open pores. If you have dogs outside, get them in and wash them off too, because they're going to have the same dust as you. So shelter, water, food, security, I talked about it a little bit. So you need to have in your stuff with your home, sanitation stuff, first aid, reasonable kit. And I want to come back to that in a second here.
1: Yeah.
2: But also communication stuff. You know, your cell phone may not work, but perhaps it does. If it does work, texting is the most likely part that'll linger. And so you also need to have some way to charge it, you know, and they may not be able to plug it into a wall, so you may want to have some chargers that are already fired up or something along that line. Communication is a big deal these days. And if you're trained in search, you may want to check on your neighbors to see if they're okay. But don't do anything till 48 hours until you've been told what to do and what not to do. And there's lots of things if you're going to evacuate. You have to keep in mind, people's one. Have you got your family? If you haven't got your family, have you got a way to connect? You know, sometimes most of the schools have plans. Kids, if they're old enough, know how to call a relative out of town. And the American Red Cross will help them. Facebook may help them. There's ways to reach these families out of town. You connect with that aunt so-and-so, and they connect with that aunt so-and-so, and she tells everybody you're all okay, and you're all here or there, and help you get back together. So people, pets, prescriptions. I tell lots of folks all the time, I've been teaching for 20 years, older folks, have your medicines in a pill box for at least 3 days worth. Know what you take, how many, you know, what milligrams you take, and why you take it. Because if you show up at a Red Cross shelter or any other place like that and say, I take a pink pill 3 times a day, right, and a white pill 4 times
1: right,
2: a day, you know, they can't help you.
1: Yeah, sure.
2: And yeah, important papers are part of it, priceless items. Keep in mind, security. There's going to be folks out there who want what you have, whether it's your food, your water, or your priceless items. So that's another discussion, and it's a personal thing for people. Some people say, you know, I'm shooting the first person that comes through the door, and the next person says, I wouldn't own a gun. So, but you need to have some kind of security plan.
1: Well, it's all good information, to be sure. If you just happen to be tuning in, I'm here with Dr. Jeffrey Simmons. He is a nationally recognized disaster preparedness expert. And the book that he has written is Oppenheimer's Demon, Nuclear Terror, and the Race to Save a City. So to be clear, Doc, the if you're outside and there's a blast, there's some kind of a nuclear blast or nuclear event, you need to clean off and get off. But if you somehow, I mean, most people aren't going to be, I'm guessing, aware. There's no, I wouldn't think, a warning system that would say, oh, yeah, there's a, unless it's a missile coming in, that would give you any kind of warning. So most people aren't going to be already hunkered down. But the idea is to hunker down and to what? Close off windows and doors to keep the nuclear sure. dust out of your place? Tell me about that.
2: Sure. Tape them up. People will be aware. You may not miss incoming missiles from another country or drone attack or something. Maybe you might not know if it's my kind of thing with terrorists with missiles.

0: on, except for, like I said, tape them up. Part of your emergency kit should have tape to do that. And tape up the seams around doors if you can. If you're in a bathroom, you actually can tape up around the faucet edge. There's just a small amount of air that can slip through there, but if you're in there, you know, it can come in. So, yeah, you do all that, and you stay put. And even if you have no food or no water, per se, you'll make it for 48 hours.
1: Right.
0: You got to have something there.
1: Yeah.
0: You know, a gallon a day. If you have a four-person family, a gallon a day is going to be a lot of gallons to run with. So you have to keep in mind maybe a half gallon per day in a non-hot environment, you can get away with, but it's going to be a cleanliness problem and that you have to forego. And if you get into the highways, gridlock, the Hurricane Rita and other hurricanes, but Hurricane Rita is one of them that they talk about, where like 150 people, and I'm just throwing out the number, but I know I'm close, 150 people were killed in the evacuation, and 7 died because of the hurricane. And these people who evacuated were caught in flash floods. They were caught in gridlock. They were caught in fires, buildings coming down. They were stuck. They were out of gas. We encourage people, part of the training is to have at least a half gallon of gas in their car at all times. That should be your empty mark, not all the way down. If you have to leave, because you may not be able to find gas, and you may not be able to find food. And in fact, if you're able to get out of town, you may not be able to find room.
1: Let me interrupt. You said half gallon. Did you mean half tank?
0: I meant I meant you said half gallon. Half
1: yes.
0: Tank.
1: Yes. Yes. Okay.
0: I misspoke.
1: Yeah. Yep. Yep. Go ahead.
0: Yeah. That's the first time ever, you know, in all the years I've spoken.
1: You've ever misspoke, go ahead. Yeah.
0: It's the very first time on this show that I misspoke. That's incredible. Yeah, I meant a half tank,
1: right.
0: T-A-N-K, yeah. No, not a half gallon.
1: Right.
0: And that should be where your empty mark should be. Mm. I find myself sometimes driving home on a quarter tank or something, and I get kind of paranoid. I'll turn around and just go back, because that's what I teach.
1: Yeah,
0: you know, you got to have... Because they had to get out of here, but prepare for gridlock and prepare for all kinds of problems. And people out there are going to want what you have.
1: Mm-hmm.
0: And some people are going to be more than eager to get it. And so you got to know that, too. Did you ever see the movie The Road with, what's his, Victor? I can't think of his Italian name. It's a post nuclear war.
1: The Road. I have, first of all, not named because of it. I have another radio show called The Road. But The Road was taped about half a parts of the, when they were in the abandoned amusement park, was taped, was filmed about a half an hour north of here in a former amusement park that people listening would know called Conneaut Lake Park, and was filmed portions of it. I'm not sure people are aware of that, but it's a good movie.
0: Interesting. I thought it was a real deal. It was post-nuclear war, and I was just kidding. Like it was real.
1: Yeah,
0: The cannibals were real, I think.
1: Yeah, yeah. Doc, let me go back to the 48-hour thing. It seems to me that, okay, so there's radioactive dust that comes down. There's, you know, you always see, like, in movies, there's, like, a snow, and then there's the stuff that's radioactive. Are you waiting 48 hours for it to settle, to dissipate the radioactivity, or just for it to settle? Help me understand. Wouldn't it still be radioactive at 48 hours?
0: No. I mean, it may be, but it's much, much less. The half-life is, in general, is about 7 hours. So at 48 hours, it's had like 7 half-lives, if you know what I mean. Like, if you take the number 100 and a half-life would be 50, and another half-life would be 25, another half-life 12 and a half. So, yeah, so it's much less risky. When you go out, the radioactive dust that you'll get on you, the radioactive dust that you'll be breathing in, the things that you walk by, that you handle, that are radioactive, all of those will be less dangerous. Not entirely safe,
1: right,
0: but less dangerous.
1: So would it be better to wait 3 or 4 days if you have food and water?
0: Yeah. I wouldn't come out if you have food and water. I use that as a minimum,
1: okay.
0: And that's what they recommend, a minimum. And stay tuned to your radio, because they may be telling you, you know, this highway's open and that's near you, and you weigh the pros and cons. They may say, you know, fire trucks can't get through, and there's a monstrous fire, you know, a mile, you know, south of you or something, and they won't be able to get through. Police won't be able to get through. Police, you know, may not be able to even get to work. Hospitals may be slammed. In Hiroshima, a lot of hospitals were just virtually destroyed, and the ones that were still standing were

0: so short-staffed. I write about it in the book, and I've read about it a lot. We're so short-staffed, the care was awful. Not, you know, people were trying hard, but the care was awful, and people were in a lot of pain, and they couldn't get, ran out of pain medicines, ran out of all kinds of medicines that might be helpful to people. You know, they tried comforting people. And so this particular protagonist, it comes from that era.
1: For the those listening, Dom here with Dr. Jeffrey Simmons, and let me say this to the listeners here real quick, Doc. If you're in a situation where you need to turn on the radio, the WPIC is a part of the EAS system, and that would be a great place to tune in. There was a bill that just passed this past week in Congress. They were trying to shut down AM radio out of cars and eliminate a lot of AM radio. Of course, there, a lot of people don't like the conservative talk, which is what this is on radio. And so there's been a big push against AM radio, but the bill has survived. So that's the great way to get that information. This, what happens is there's an automatic system unless the power is out that will allow this station to be taken over by the emergency system, and we'll broadcast to you what's happening.
0: Yes, yeah, very, very, very important.
1: Yes, yes, very good stuff, Doc. So, is there a time we're telling people hunker down during this kind of disaster, but during another disaster, other disasters, is there a time that you need to leave? What would be a situation where instead of hunkering down, you would leave? I don't know, EMP or whatever.
0: Yeah, I don't know if I'd go from disaster to disaster, because it's different degrees. But I think the main answer is what you're just talking about. The experts are the ones who are going to know the most likely stuff. They'll have the information. They have people reporting to them, and they'll be telling you, you know, stay put or get the dickens out of there if you live in, you know, a certain section of town or something like. Mm-hmm. You know, you're level three, mean drop everything or grab anything you can and just go.
1: Yeah.
0: And so you got to listen to them, and you can't possibly know much of that information just sitting there. So having a transistor radio and having a way to keep it powered is a great idea. And also your phones, they have a way to charge them up. They may not work for a while, but they, you know, you don't know about Elon Musk stuff. I mean, as that spreads, that may become a much easier way to talk to the rest of the world and get information.
1: Starlink. Doc, let's go back. You mentioned something top of the hour, and we have maybe I'd like to keep it a little longer than another 5 minutes, maybe a little more than 5 minutes here, but a few minutes at least. Let's talk a little bit. You mentioned intelligent design. Tell me what you think.
0: Oh, I think it's real. I think Darwin is dead. I think literally and figuratively, I think his stuff belongs in the dustbin of history.
1: Yeah.
0: Just people think it makes sense. The only thing that makes sense in Darwin is natural selection, but that works with all theories. That's not purposely just him. Now, nobody can prove Darwin's. It's been a theory for a long time, and it's gotten harder and harder to prove if you want to view it that way.
1: Yep.
0: Intelligent design says, look, I tell people, trying to do this in the short way, I tell people, imagine the World Trade Centers or the Burj Khalifa, which is the tallest building in the world in Dubai, which is 164 stories, and everything that goes into that building. And if you were looking at that, would you say that's designed, or would you say that was an accidental phenomenon? Just like if you're walking through the woods and you come across Mount Rushmore, or you walk through the woods and you come across a laptop, all these things are obviously designed. It's common sense. You know, we get so caught up in arguing these theories and esoteric information and all kinds of scientific information, people get lost. This is common sense. And I give a lot of examples in my longer talk, and I don't like to pick ones that confuse people, but here's, I'll give you an idea why clotting. If you think of clotting as being some kind of something you could climb to in a ladder to make it the body clot off a wound, you think of three or four ladders, and these all have steps, like 12 steps in each ladder, and the clotting requires all ladders to be used and all steps to be taken, and you can't have the second step unless you've got the first step, and you can't have the fifth step unless you've had the previous four on all the ladders. And so it happens all in a microsecond to clot off. Also, there's something happening before that where the wound attracts, it tells the body there's a problem here, and it attracts these items that cause the clotting, and doesn't clot off the leg when it's the armor or the neck when it was the hand. And then it remodels it, and it keeps it until the body heals, and it also arms up itself to fight infection should it come in. this is incredibly complicated. This can't happen by accident, and it has to happen in a progressive and a fast way. And so I use all kinds of examples. Another example I use is childbirth. Interesting enough, it's very complicated, extremely complicated. I've, as a doctor, I've delivered about 100 babies a long time ago in my training. I don't do that, and I haven't done that in a long time. Fortunately for me, nothing, you know, was came out of the ordinary. But anyway, be that as it may, childbirth, the child, when it's about ready to become, to be delivered, it sends a message to mom. And that's a complicated chemical message. I'm ready, let's go. Her muscles start working, and the water bursts, and she drains that, and it gives the mom a good idea we're about to have a baby. So as the baby's coming down, and most of them travel the same route, they have to turn their head to get through the pelvis. And so that had to always be like that. You couldn't have, you know, all the babies trying to figure out which way their head should go. We never had a problem that we know of where the heads didn't do, with rare exceptions these days, what the head should do. You know, there's breech presentations with feet, and that's another discussion. But anyway, 98% of the time they come down. When they come out, they will breathe without the swat on the butt. That's, the body is triggered to breathe. But, you know, we do that to hurry things up, to convince ourselves that things are okay, and to make sure the kid's okay, and that's been traditional. But the child will breathe automatic. Doesn't breathe too early, it'll drown. It doesn't breathe too late, it dies of asphyxiation. So that's built in, that's designed. Meanwhile, just before it comes down, I left a big part out, it sends its cells through the placenta to the mom's circulation. And it, the cells go, special cells go to her heart, to her pancreas, to her lungs, and to her brain. And they help protect the mom for the many months to come, so the baby will have a mom. And they change in type. They go to the pancreas, they can become pancreatic cells. There's like stem cells. There's instances where the mom became a diabetic, and these cells from the baby started secreting insulin. They go to the immune system, and they bring the immunity in the reverse to the baby. So it goes both ways, but it's mostly to the mom. And so, and we find these cells. It's very complicated, very interesting. And there's books on it now and studies. This is kind of hot off the press. And so the baby's out. And as it comes out to breathe, there's a valve right near the heart and the lungs that closes, because before that, the blood was coming back to the heart and going back out kind of to the body, not quite that way. But all of a sudden, when this valve changes, the blood goes to the lungs and it comes back to the heart because it changes direction. Wow. If it did this too early, the baby would die. If it does it too late, the baby would die. And so there's no all or none with this. In the past times, now we can do surgery to help a baby, emergency surgery. But they didn't have this all the generations before us. And so that's another, you know, wonderful design that you can't describe it to trial and error. And we have all kinds of systems in our body. I say you have to believe in coincidences here, because these are chemical coincidences throughout the body, millions of them happening at the same time. And it's not like if it was every cell and every mechanism was a trial and error, you know, it would never happen. And we know about this now because we've gone from microscopic to submicroscopic to electron microscopic. Darwin had none of this information. Right. All he had was, if you put a racing horse out against another racing horse, the one who wins the race is going to be the next one in the horse race. Then we breed that one, and then we get the fastest horse and breed the next one. That happens in nature. That has nothing to do with this. And the animals coming out of the sea, the fish walking out of the sea, is preposterous. Right. They can't walk. They can't walk on hot sand. There's no food for them. They dry up immediately. And in my book, I talk about there's a really big thing that nobody talks about, and I keep forgetting to bring it up on radio, so I got a chance here.
1: Yeah, go for
0: run
1: it.
0: Out of
1: do
0: time.
1: It. No, do it. You got as much time as you need right now. Go ahead.
0: Okay. The nerve system, the spinal system that comes down from your head, your brain, to the rest of your body, comes down. And in fish and in reptiles and amphibians, all the nerves, almost all the nerves from the left brain to the left body, and almost all the nerves from the right brain goes to the right body. And there's some exceptions, but 99% do exactly that. When you get to mammals, it's flipped. All these nerves are flipped. The left brain goes to the right side, the right brain goes to the left side. Nobody talks about it, and nobody can explain how all these millions of nerves if it was just a progressive one, you know, group of animals to the next, how did it and why did it flip? And so I love that as an example. So I always try to bring that up. I mean, I'm loaded with examples. Yeah. I'm blanking on others.
1: I'm loving what you're doing, and I see now for the listener, I'm here with Dr. Jeffrey Simmons, and his the introduction to his book was written by a Stephen Meyer. That's T-S-T-E-P-H-A-N, Stephen Meyer, and he has written a book called Darwin's Doubt, and we're here to help Dr. Simmons promote his book. But if you're interested in this subject, Darwin's Doubt by Stephen Meyer, who did the introduction to Doc's book, is a great read. Stephen's been on the show with me here, and if you want to look at the same example of the Just So Body, also the Just So Universe, there's a group called Reasons to Believe in California, headed by a gentleman named Hugh Ross, who talks about the same thing that Dr. Simmons is talking about, only with the cosmos and how they are just so.
0: How about Steve Meyer's movie, The Story of Everything?
1: Yeah.
0: That's spectacular.
1: It really is, Doc. I have seen that, and it's really good. And like I said, we're here to promote your book, but if people are interested in this subject, Stephen Meyer is, to me, written the definitive book on the subject, to be sure.
0: I have books, too. They're hard to get because it's been a while, but one's called What Darwin Didn't Know, and the other's called Billions of Missing Links.
1: How do people find you, and how do people find the books, Doc?
0: You can get me through Discovery Institute in Seattle, and I'm blanking on the website, but just go there, call them, look it up. You put my name in, you'll find me. My books are all at all the major places, Amazon.com, Barnes & Noble. You can't buy them over the shelf now because they do a lot of books on demand.
1: Yeah.
0: But Amazon.com is a good place to find what I have. And there's a lot of used books out there of mine.
1: Yep.
0: And you might even find me have signed some to very special people who unfortunately sold them, you know, to somebody else.
1: That's Dr. Jeffrey Simmons. That's G-E-O-F-F-R-E-Y. Or was there one F or two F there, Docs?
0: Two Fs.
1: Okay.
0: Yeah.
1: Jeffrey with a G, Simmons. And the book that we're talking about now is Oppenheimer's Demon, Nuclear Terror and the Race to Save a City. Well, if I'd have known we were going to talk about intelligent design, we might have scheduled for an hour, Doc. But I thoroughly enjoyed all the time that we had. And
0: sure.
1: People can find you and find your books out there. Anything? Go ahead, Doc.
0: Yeah, I'm available, and for the same price, to talk about intelligent design.
1: Oh, all right.
0: Mind you, you didn't pay anything, so I'd say I'm available. Right, right.
1: Same price. Yeah, for the listeners, didn't get the joke, but I did. Doc, I have another show that I do that's a little more religious-based, so I may just reach back out to you, and we'll talk about intelligent design here in the future. That would be a great conversation.
0: Love to do it.
1: Thank you. Hey, thank you so much for being on the show.
0: Thank you.
1: Yep. See ya. So, Dr. Jeffrey Simmons here on the Bombeck Show. If you're listening to this conversation, and that was a great one, sometimes you just don't know where live conversations are going to go. And we went from nuclear disaster to intelligent design, not your normal combination of subjects there. But if you're listening to this and you're listening to it on the radio or caught parts of it and want to hear the whole interview, you can go to my Facebook page. That's Eric Bombeck. On Facebook, and this show will be on my page for about the next 30 days, and then Facebook will eliminate it. So you have 30 days to listen in. Coming up next with me let me get my notes here to make sure I get the name right. It's Rick Snavely, who is the chief executive officer of the new radio station group that bought our other a sports station here, 96.7. So if you're a fan of Cumulus here and you're listening, you're used to listening to sports, high school sports, on 96.7. That has disappeared. All the sports are on 103.9 now, Z104. It's the old WWIZ. It's on the dial, 103.9. And so anyways, Rick Snavely, who is the chief executive officer of Family Life Ministries, will be with me here after a short time out. We're going to talk about what they do with the new station that they just bought. It was located right across the hall here from WPIC. More of the Bombeck Show. Don't touch that dial.

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0: With me now is Rick Snavely. He's the Chief Executive Officer of Family Life Ministries in Bath, New York. How are you, Rick?
1: I'm doing great. Good to be with you.
0: I am glad that you are here. You guys have quite a presence in the middle of the state. I went on my way to the Uprise Festival here last weekend, Rick, and I stopped in State College along the way, and you guys had a representative there in a little thing that was going on from your radio station. And then when I got to Uprise, you had a representative there. So you guys are all over the place.
1: Well, we are blessed with an incredible team and a number of public relations people that also work as business underwriters throughout the two-state region that we're blessed to cover.
0: I should be clear. I said this before the break, but Rick is the chief executive officer of the radio organization that just bought our radio station here, which just across the hall here. Was if you're used to listening to 96.7 sports here, you've noticed recently that the programming has changed, and we've moved all of those sports, all of those sports to 103.9. Z104, and so that's where you can hear it. So Rick is now in charge of 96.7. Tell us what the programming's life and what you're hoping to do with all of it, Rick.
1: Yeah, Family Life has four basic programming philosophy principles. We want to strengthen the family unit, and so we'll carry programs like Focus on the Family, and we have one in the evening called Faith and Finance, which is kind of a financial program. We also have Parenting Today's Teen that happens on the weekends. So that's one of our programming elements. Another is to instruct with good Bible teaching. We have just a couple of Bible teaching programs throughout the day during the noon to 2 block and then between 8 and 9 in the evening. One of the other things is we want to inform on current issues. Family Life has invested in a full-time news team. We have about 4 or 5 people in our news department. We like to cover events around the world, around the country, but also on a regional basis, and also do it from a biblical worldview. We will have special features that would be more specific as far as interest to the Christian audience that they wouldn't get any other place. And then the final aspect of our programming is to encourage through contemporary Christian music as well as family-oriented drama. We have a couple of segments, one in the evening between 7 and 8. It's called the Family Hour. We carry programs like Adventures in Odyssey. And then Saturday morning, we have a two-hour thing called the Kids Corner, where we are actually working with young people and training them in audio techniques and radio and what have you. And they do a great job just putting things together and connecting some of the programs. So it's a fun type of a programming element. A lot of Christian stations are either all music or all programs, and Family Life seeks to blend the best of various programming elements, and so you don't get tired of listening to the same thing every day.
0: Well, I'm a jaded radio guy here, Rick. So we've gone through a lot of changes here in radio over the last few decades. And when I hear what you're doing, this station here was founded in 1938, and we were one of the forefronts of news. We started doing live news every half an hour, and people at the time, even the UPI and AP, said you're not going to be able to pull that off. And we did it for a long time, and we're really at the forefront of news. And of course, in radio these days, it's all gone, and we're selling off stations to groups like you guys who sound like you're doing what we used to do in radio. You have a full-time news staff, which is really heartening to hear. I know you guys raise money through listeners. If you were out competing with us here selling commercials, you probably wouldn't be on the radio with me if I wanted to keep my job, but you're not. So tell people how you raise money, how the model works, if you will.
1: Well, I tell you, it's the Lord's blessing. The Bible tells us that His blessing is our greatest wealth, and nothing can be added to it. When we started radio 43 years ago, the actual ministry has been around for almost 70 years, but we started radio in 1983. I was privileged in the fact I grew up in the family of my dad started the ministry back in 1957. But when we started radio, he said to us, if we ever have to beg, if we ever have to twist arms or put guilt trips on people to give, we're not doing our job well. And so what we have done is, Dad would say, pound the doors of heaven and ask God to speak to hearts of people. And for 43 years, listeners have contributed to the ministry here to not only allow us to continue on and thriving, but also to purchase some stations. We've had an incredible season this year, things that we couldn't have even imagined, but the Lord opened up the door. We had some very, very generous contributors that, quite frankly, gave us the funds to be able to buy a big station in Hershey, and we just yesterday turned on a station outside of Pittsburgh that reaches that entire market.
0: Well, that's great stuff. And, of course, as I mentioned earlier, they bought 96.7 here, our state radio station that used to be across the hall here at WPIC. So I thought it would be good for you guys to understand who ran it and who owned it. It's Family Life Ministries. So you guys do you do telethons then once or twice a year? Or I guess you wouldn't call it a telethon, but a radiothon?
1: Yeah, we call them share-a-thons. In fact, we do one in the spring, one in the fall. We're coming up on one October 6th through the 9th. We take 4 days. We try not to kill the audience with 2 weeks' worth with other groups do that.
0: Yep.
1: But we take 4 days, and we make it a lot of fun. We actually have people who say that's the most fun we listen to because you guys are just having a great time, and we watch the Lord provide. People are calling in all across New York and Pennsylvania, and you know, online listeners are calling in from all over the country. So it's just a fun 4 days as we get to express the goodness of God and ask Him to provide for the needs of the ministry. And let me just say this, that in the nearly 70 years of the ministry being around and the 43 years of radio broadcasting, we have never had to once borrow a dime from a bank or a lending institution because God's people have always provided for our needs.
0: That's an amazing story. I'm here with Rick Snavely. He's the CEO of Family Life Ministries. When the your radio station started in 83, was it you on the air? Was it your dad? Who was the first guy that cracked the mic there?
1: Well, that's interesting. I was supposed to be the sports guy in the morning.
0: Right.
1: And back then we would, you know, play carts and stuff that are totally antiquated today.
0: Sure.
1: And I thought, I am so nervous that first day. Right. I'm going to record the sports on a cart. And I couldn't get it out without making a mistake. And so finally, the on-air guy in the other room looked at me and he says, "We're going on in 60 seconds. And I started doing the sports, and I kept breathing in and breathing in and breathing in. And I'm thinking to myself, my chest cavity is going to just explode. And then I learned to turn off the mic real quick, like, and I exhaled totally. But, yeah, I was on from day one. I have just basically a two-minute feature that airs a couple of times a day.
0: Yeah.
1: I would never hire myself as an announcer, but we have been blessed with some really good people.
0: I was around in the days of carts, Rick, and we still had reel-to-reel there once.
1: Oh, yeah.
0: And one time I was, my early days here at WPIC, I was doing the obituaries, which you're supposed to be kind of solemn, of course, I was rewinding the reel-to-reel machine that hung on the wall. So it was vertical, you know, it was up hanging on the wall, and I didn't put the feed-up reel on it, and the tape was flying all over the room. All around me while I'm reading the obituaries, and I'm a kid, so I'm starting to laugh, and you know there were, and I remember the boss coming down and saying to me, "Were you just laughing through the middle of the obituaries?" And so yeah, it was an embarrassing time. Cards were much better for to use, which
1: we have some more stories of those early years too that just we look back and we go, why would anyone listen to it? We were really bad.
0: Right. That's funny. That's good stuff. Well, listen, I appreciate you joining me here. I just wanted to give our listeners here an opportunity to meet you guys since you're all of a sudden on the airwaves here. And I got a chance to meet a couple of guys from your organization as well. It's been really great to meet you guys. And we certainly wish you all the best here at your ventures here, Sharon.
1: Eric, appreciate the opportunity of just being able to brag on the Lord. That's what we seek to do here at Family Life.
0: Well, there's nothing better than that, and I appreciate you so much, man. Have a great night.
1: All right. right. You too. Take care now.
0: See ya. Rick Snavely, CEO of Family Life Ministries. They just bought the 96.7. And if you're just happen to be tuning in, all of that programming from the sports is now moved to 103.9. All right, I'm going to take a short. I thought I had music for you here, but it's not working. So what are you going to do? Hold on. Let me see if I can. One more time here. Yeah, I got nothing. More right after this short timeout. Don't touch the dial.
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0: All right. Appreciate you staying around for the full hour here of The Bombeck Show. My second hour will not be on Facebook. This first hour will be on Facebook. If you want to go to my Facebook page, Eric Bombeck, you can hear the interviews that I just did. Coming up at 6 o'clock after the news here, there will Tori Anderson will be with me. He's been with me on this show and other shows many times before. He has written a book on a prophetic book. He's written about a dozen books on prophecy, and this one is called Trump versus the Beast. And I can feel some people yelling at the radio right now. But part of the reason that, and we talk about this in the interview briefly, is part of the reason that there is at least a portion of evangelicals that support Trump. We know that he's not the squeaky clean guy that he's not a squeaky clean guy, nor has any president been. But he's definitely, there are times where you can understand it's hard to you just say stop tweeting to him. But we love what he does. And what we feel like the reason that we support him is one of the main reasons for evangelicals is that he is fighting what we believe is a burgeoning coming on the scene, actually already here. I shouldn't say burgeoning, already here and ready to do some things with the one world order. And there are many organizations who would love to bring about a one world government and a one world order. And the people who study that subject all believe that that's what they're trying to pull off here. It's an agenda called the 2030 agenda. And whether they pull it off, we don't know, but they're trying to pull off some things that will be happening around the world here in order to bring about this agenda that they have been trying to do for a long time. And so why do we support Trump in that? Because the Bible says that that agenda is coming and will come. And the Bible is batting 1,000 on its prophecies, not 990. It doesn't have 180 hits out of whatever many bats. It's got 180 hits out of 180 bats, meaning it's batting 1,000. And the Bible says that there will come a time when there will be a one world order taken over by an antichrist. And so those things, since the Bible has been proven itself to be perfectly accurate, we believe that that will also happen. And so the people that study prophecy, prophetic people who believe that they are prophetic, and whether you believe that or not, that's fine. I'm just not proclaiming that. I'm a student of prophecy. Everybody that's a student of prophecy now believes that we are coming into a period here in the next few years where we're going to see some chaos in an attempt to bring about a one world order, and all the things, including the AI data centers and everything that's lining up through Israel. I could go on for hours, as you know, if you listen to my show. All the signs, all of them, hundreds of them, are all lining up at the exact same time to make one who studies prophecy believe that we are heading into an era where these prophecies are coming true. The end times, if you will. So, Paul Bigley and Troy Anderson wrote a book called Trump versus the Beast. Troy Anderson will be with me right after the news. It's a good conversation. Forward by Kevin Sorbo. Wasn't he a superhero? I can't think of the name of the show that he had. What was Kevin Sorbo? I don't know. Anyways, more. The Bombeck Show right after this short timeout.
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12: Iran responds. I'm Lisa Lacera, Fox News. Iran's president addresses the UN General Assembly.
13: Iran's president says his country is not a terror state, but a victim.
14: Our innocent people have been the targets of cowardly attacks and aggressions imposed upon our country. And we defended ourselves with utmost strength.
13: Masoud Pezeshkian addressing world leaders at the UN a day after President Trump says he has a big decision to make between making a deal with Iran or annihilating the Islamic State. Despite the heated rhetoric, Special Envoy Steve Witkoff says negotiators did meet with mediators for several hours Tuesday.
12: Fox's Jared Halpern at the White House. The U.S. delegation walked out during the speech. Nearly $2.5 billion to rebuild Gaza. That's the proposal from President Trump's Board of Peace.
15: Currently, I think the goal is very, very clear. We want to have a Gaza Strip that could thrive and reach its full potential. In order for that to happen, it must be fully demilitarized.
12: Board of Peace member Jared Kushner at the UN. The plan would start reconstruction and set up a government in Gaza over the next 6 months. A stark warning about artificial intelligence at the UN.
16: One path leads to a world where power is concentrated, decisions are opaque, and people feel that the most important technology of their lifetime is something being done to them. The other path leads to a world where AI works for people, because people, through democratic institutions, help decide how it should develop and guide it.
12: OpenAI CEO Sam Altman, the CEO of Anthropic, said AI could be a risk to humanity. Yesterday, President Trump again brushed off concerns about AI, saying it should be embraced, and even suggested calling it super intelligence. China's President Xi Jinping has arrived in Washington for talks with President Trump. A state dinner is planned for tomorrow night. 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
12: Former NFL receiver Antonio Brown plans to accept a plea deal on an attempted murder charge in Miami where he could avoid prison time.
21: Brown is scheduled to appear in court next week to make the deal official. In a statement, defense attorney Mark Eglar said it was, quote, an offer he couldn't refuse. The 38-year-old is accused of grabbing a handgun from a security staffer after a celebrity boxing match in Miami last year and firing two shots at a man he had gotten into a fist fight with earlier. He could have faced up to 30 years in prison if convicted. The nine-time Pro Bowler spent 12 years in the NFL, playing most of his career with the Pittsburgh Steelers. Tony Genualdo, Fox News.
12: Harvey Weinstein sentenced to 15 years in prison for the sexual assault of a woman in New York in 2006. The conviction for the assault of Miriam Halley comes more than 6 years after he was first convicted and sentenced in 2020. New York's highest court erased that conviction in 2024 and ordered a new trial where he was convicted. A voter protection campaign kicking off in California.
22: A statewide grassroots campaign called Can't Stop California is bringing together election officials, community leaders, and lawmakers like State Assembly member Isaac Bryan.
23: We're fighting to turn out the vote. We're fighting to make sure every ballot is counted. That is what we do in California. We believe democracy thrives when everybody can participate.
22: The group says its focus is to mobilize Californians to stop interference and ensure that elections in the state remain accessible and secure. It comes just days after California Democratic Governor Gavin Newsom signed 13 election security bills aimed at protecting the state's voting systems and expanding voter access in the run-up to the November midterms.
12: Fox's Tanya J. Powers. Forecasters warn Hurricane Polo will skirt the Pacific coast of Mexico and could bring mudslides and life-threatening flooding. The Category 4 storm is not expected to make landfall. And tropical storm Nolo has formed in the Pacific. Forecasters warn it could impact Hawaii.
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0: All right, how we doing out there? Appreciate you joining me here, staying around for the second hour, actually, of the Bombeck Show. My guest now will be, this is a pre-recorded interview I just did about an hour ago, is Troy Anderson. He is an author that's been with me many times, and he writes you'll hear him talk about it. He wrote for a newspaper in Los Angeles for many years, and for the last 20 years has been writing books. And the book that he has written is The Trump Versus the Beast, The Ten Kings, Prophecy, and Bible's Revelation of Coming Final Days. And so, like I explained before the break, a lot of evangelicals don't love everything that Trump does, but we like what he's doing in regards to fighting the one world order. And that is, he goes to the UN and gives him these scathing speeches that no other president has really done. And because for a lot of evangelicals, we see these organizations as the roots or the beginnings of the one world government that the Bible says will come. And the Bible is not playing around. It doesn't bat 900, as I said earlier. It bats 1,000. And the Bible says that one day there will be coming a one world government with an Antichrist that will take over and take that government over. And so people who love to keep an eye on prophecy are all pretty much in one step agreement right now, in lockstep, I should say, in that we are in the days that the Bible speaks of, whether that's months or years or decades, hard to say. Most people think that it is upon us. There is a massive worldwide movement that you're not going to hear about on the news. You're going to have to Google it, and even then it'll be hard. It'll tell you it's a conspiracy theory, but there is a movement called the 2030 Agenda. And if you go to the World Economic Forum, their website, they'll tell you all about what their plans are. And that is a plan to bring about the one world government. And so Troy Anderson and Pastor Paul Begley write about it in this book. Paul Begley will be with me here in a couple of weeks. But meanwhile, my interview is with Troy Anderson here on the Bombeck Show. Listen in.
1: Hi, Eric. Great to be back on your show.
0: Yeah, man. I don't know how many we've done together, but a handful of shows together here over the years.
1: Yeah, I think you pretty much interviewed me for every book. This is the 10th book.
0: Oh, that's crazy. I can't imagine we've done 10 interviews, but you might be right. It's very possible a lot of listeners would remember sometimes more than I would, because after a while, there's so many interviews, it's hard to keep track of all of them. The book, I have it here in front of me, is A World on Fire Needs a Hero, Trump Versus the Beast, the Ten Kings Prophecy and Bible's Revelation of Coming Final Days. I know this has been a theme in the books you have been writing all along the way. Trump Versus the Beast. All right, let's start with the basics. The Beast is what, Troy?
1: Yes, so the Beast is the Apostle John describes the Beast in the book Revelation. Essentially, this is another term for the Antichrist. The 666, Apostle John warned that during the tribulation period, you won't be able to buy or sell unless you take the mark of the beast. And so it's some kind of financial system that's implemented. And so this book, looks at, are we approaching these events in the book of Revelation? Vice President J.D. Vance just came out last week and said that perhaps the Antichrist may already be walking among us. And then President Trump just said to the United Nations the other day that there's not going to be a global government while he's in office. And so this book looks at how Trump has been pushing back against globalism. He's been fighting this one world order system that the Apostle John and Jesus and the prophets warned us of, and really unpacks how close we might be to this and what the hope is. And so that's sort of the synopsis of the book.
0: When people say to me, how can you vote for Trump? I try to explain to them that, at least among evangelicals, Troy, that's one of the main reasons that I think that we voted for him. And there are some evangelicals who are not aware of prophecy. But amongst those who are, I think that one of the main reasons that we voted for him is because we see him fighting against the UN and against all these councils, these world government councils out there.
1: Yeah, I mean, so then I'm an investigative journalist, and I've been investigating this for 17 years now, and I think this is the biggest story in the world. Essentially, it's a story you don't hear in the mainstream media,
0: right?
1: Is that the globalists, the one world order people, the secret societies, very powerful behind the scenes forces, multi-billionaires, they want to move us into some kind of new system. Klaus Schwab at the World Economic Forum call it the Great Reset. I imagine that's some kind of, you know, financial reset into digital currencies at some point. And the United Nations has had this plan called Agenda 2030. They've had it since back in 1991, and it's been renamed over and over. We're now approaching that date, and this is all coming as we're approaching these critical midterm elections in November. If the Democrats retake the House and the Senate, they'll almost assuredly, you know, try to impeach President Trump and possibly try to remove him from office. And if that happened, it would be a very chaotic situation in this country, and that potentially could set them up to win the presidency in 2028. If you got Mamdani or AOC, so these democratic socialists, you know, borderline communists, who are probably working in cahoots with China and the one world order people, you know, we could be on the fast track to this one world government. You know, they had the World Economic Forum had that famous video a few years ago. You'll own nothing and be happy, and that's what communism is. And so it's a very critical moment in history that we're living in, and we're watching all these prophecies unfold. So we want to release this book to wake up the church. It's become complacent again. In the military, they teach you to become complacent, you get killed. And so we're at this critical moment in time, and we want this book to help wake up people and encourage people to go vote, share the gospel, do everything you're called to do as a soldier of Christ.
0: Troy, what do you see coming? I've been saying, you know, the world, the WEF, World Economic Forum, has a 2030 agenda, which was originally a 2021 agenda, and they pushed it back. Some people think because of Trump's first administration, maybe delaying their plans. But what's the next big thing you see that in your mind is coming upon the world in order to bring about? Because the fact is that crew has said, until we can at least injure America, it's going to be very hard for us to pull off this 2030 reset, this one world attempt at a one world order. So what's the next event that you see coming to world, whether it be an accidental event like a meteor, or I wouldn't call it accidental, but an event like that would be supernatural, or an event naturally happening, or war? What's your thoughts?
1: Yeah, so you know, you're exactly right. The globalists, they realize that, you know, there's not going to be a one world government as long as America is standing in the way. We're a free country, we're sovereign, and we have a very powerful military economy, and we're the global superpowers still. And so as long as America is on the scene protecting Israel, it's probably not going to happen, you know, unless you had, some kind of globalist Democrat that got in there and really wanted to push this whole thing forward. So in this book, Trump versus the Beast, by co-author Pastor Paul Begley, has this very popular YouTube show, and brings a guy on called Mike from around the world, who's an intelligence operative, who speaks, you know, pretty openly on this show. And he talked about the elite believe that something called the event is supposedly coming between now and 2030. And he didn't elaborate on what this might be, so there's been a lot of speculation. You know, could this be the Apophis asteroid that is, you know, set to, you know, come at least near to the Earth on April 13th, 2029? Of course, you know, NASA's saying it's going to, you know, miss us by about 20,000 miles or satellite level, but there's been some that have warned that, you know, it could get closer. If it misses us this time, it could come back around, and I think in 2036 would potentially hit us. And so, I mean, if that happened, it would be a catastrophic, you know, impact upon the world. You know, of course, the book Revelation talks about this wormwood asteroid that impacts the world. I think it kills a third of humanity. Or could it be something else? You know, the prophecy guys have always said that in order for a world government to come about, there had to be some great crisis, a total economic collapse, nuclear war, maybe this great reset thing, the alien, massive alien disclosure or hoax, you know, something that would bring the world together in a crisis situation where people will be willing to give their freedom. And so, you know, could we be approaching something like that? Could the elite be planning something like that? You know, it's possible, right?
0: Yeah, the Apophis that you mentioned was brought to the forefront of the prophetic community by Tom Horn, who had a vision that that a meteor was going to hit the earth, and then he woke up and heard the words Apophis and realized that it was an ancient god of destruction, but it was also the name of a meteor that NASA had already named. And some people in NASA are saying, yeah, they're lying to us. It is going to hit us. That would be Friday, April 13th, 2029, in case you want to mark that on your calendar out there. And I'm being glib about it, and maybe I shouldn't be. And let me just take a step aside for a second for the listener. What Troy and I are talking about here today isn't meant to scare you. It's meant to warn you, and it's meant to give you hope that the Bible is the truth, that what the Bible says is going to happen must and will happen. And when you put your faith in God and in his son, Jesus, he'll get you through all of this. So we're not trying to scare. I'm not. Troy's not trying to scare you today. But we're trying to just recognize the patterns of the day. And most people that are studying prophecy these days believe that we are about to experience something here in the United States and in the world over the next few years. Troy, the book, the subtitle is The Ten Kings Prophecy and Bible's Revelation of Coming Final Days. I always thought maybe it was Timothy LaHaye things that people believed the 10 kings were going to be like presidents of the 10 different, maybe the EU or something. But you say something totally different, and it kind of took me by surprise in the book.
1: Yeah, so that's been sort of the usual interpretation, you know, dating back to, you know, Hal Lindsey and Tim LaHaye and right. Even, you know, much prior to that, is that the 10 kings could be like 10, you know, European leaders that would help, you know, bring about this, the rise of the Antichrist in Europe, and then eventually some kind of a global government. But if you look at the situation, when you look at the 10 kings, they hold an immense power. They somehow have enough power that they can bring the Antichrist to global power. And because we have, you know, over 200 nations in the world, and they're often fighting with each other, there's always

0: that would have to rise to the top of these mountains before Christ would arise. And I think those of us who study prophecy kind of scratch our heads and go, that's not what the Bible says. We're not going to be growing to the, we're not going to be taking over the world and things are going to be grandiose, but the exact opposite. So am I interpreting that correctly?
1: Yeah, I mean, it's a nice idea to think that, you know, Christians could somehow gain control of these, you know, seven mountains or seven big spears of society. But yeah, the Bible does not describe it at all. It describes a situation where Christians come under increasing persecution. You know, Jesus talks about, will I even find faith on earth by the time I return? And so I think that's a misinterpretation. It's hopeful, it's optimistic, but it's not what the Bible says. And so I think a better interpretation is that these 10 kings are very powerful, you know, leaders of big sectors of our society. You know, I've done a lot of research on secret societies and you know, Council on Foreign Relations, you know, Bilderberg Group, you know, Skull and Bones, Bohemian Grove, and these sort of, you know, Freemasonry. These are some of the powerful people behind the scenes that sort of pull the strings. And so I think that's part of what we're seeing today.
0: Let's go through a couple of these 10 kings, the areas, and you can just give me maybe a brief rundown of, we're going to go through a few of them anyways. Let's start with maybe the most controversial one here in the last 5 years, Big Pharma. There's a lot of people who are very distrustful these days of Big Pharma, and a lot of people who think it's great. Give us every vaccine and every pill you have. So talk a little bit about that.
1: Yeah, so during the pandemic, you know, we sort of got to see for the first time a glimpse of what a totalitarian government might be like in America. And I think it was pretty shocking for a lot of people. And, you know, we saw, you know, closure of churches, arrest of pastors, this massive psyop, you know, to persuade people to take this, you know, untested vaccine that, you know, may have caused, you know, damage and death to a lot of people. And so we saw that, you know, roughly two-thirds of America fell for this. And in many cases, they were coerced because they, you know, in order to keep their job, they had to do this. So I think there was sort of like a preview of what the Mark of the Beast system might be like. And this might have been a test run that the elite were using to see how well this would work, their psychological operations, the fear, the intimidation, how they manipulated the public opinion through social media and the news. And so, yeah, that very well could have been a test run for the Mark of the Beast. And now we're approaching this 2030 date. So are they planning something similar, another pandemic, you know, some kind of global crisis, the nuclear war, economic collapse? You know, we don't know exactly their plans, but, you know, I interviewed a former Illuminati member one time a few years ago, and she said they have a very, very detailed plan of what they plan to do. It's very step-by-step, very methodical, and it can involve all kinds of different highly deceptive things that would fool the public, sort of like what happened during the pandemic.
0: I'm here with Troy Anderson. If you just happen to be tuning in, the book is Trump versus the Beast, A World on Fire Needs a Hero, The 10 Kings Prophecy and Bible's Revelation of Coming Final Days. So I guess a lot of people are still in the mindset, and it kind of surprises me because I think most conservatives have given up on the news. And not a surprise, recently, just the other day when Donald Trump kicked a few organizations out of the White House, we, you know, I think we were saying about time, because of the fake news, of course. That's become a laughing stock of a term, but it's true. And so we as conservatives have lost faith in the media a long time ago. But I still hear people say, Troy, why aren't I hearing about this? I'll believe it when I hear about it on the mainstream media, on ABC or CBS Nightly News. And I want to tell people, I don't think that's ever going to happen.
1: Yeah, you know, I worked in the mainstream media for two decades. I was a reporter at the Los Angeles Daily News. And when you work in the mainstream media, you know what your boundaries are. There's only certain things you could talk about. I mean, I was very fortunate because at the Daily News at the time, there was a fairly conservative editors that were my bosses. And they actually let me cover a prophecy conference at Calvary Chapel, Chino Hills, back in 2009. And that's where I met my first co-author, Paul McGuire. And he said, "The world is undergoing the greatest transformation since the Tower of Babel, a coming global government, cashless society, and universal religion." And so that just struck me, you know, because I read The Late Great Planet Earth when I was 11.
0: Yep.
1: That was true. It's a gigantic
0: story. Me too, about the same age.
1: And,
0: go ahead, sorry.
1: Yeah, we became friends, and that sort of led to this whole 17-year investigation now. But, you know, I wrote a small story in the Daily News at the time.

0: and I wrote a cover story for Charisma magazine. But then after that, you know, things changed, and since that time, you know, the news has become not just more liberal, but, you know, like President Trump said, it's largely become fake news to a very large degree. And so you have to recognize that there's very wealthy people behind the scenes, the deep state, the secret societies, these globalists. They use the news to control public thought. They use it to, you know, manipulate us, to indoctrinate us, to teach us a global citizen kind of view, the whole woke thing. You know, think about all these crazy things that happened in the last few years. You know, men being allowed to go into women's bathrooms or play in women's sports, or all the different, you know, genders and stuff. So, I mean, it's not common sense, but yet it's perpetuated upon the public, and young people especially fall for it. You know, so this is the power of the media. I remember I took a class at the University of Oregon, politics class, and at that time the professor said, it was like a media influence. He said a reporter at a large newspaper had the same influence as three members of Congress.
1: Wow.
0: So think about that, was back then. Think about the power with AI and social media that the media has today. And we're hugely impacted by it, but we don't really understand it fully.
1: I think the disconnect maybe comes to, Troy, with a lot of people. You think about all the media outlets now and all the news stations and all the stuff online and everywhere. And people think there's no way, it seems too conspiratorial that a cabal or a group of people can control all of those hundreds of media outlets. But the fact is, when you research it, about 80% of the media, of the mainstream media, is owned by 6 to 8 individuals. So it's not really that. It's not like there's hundreds of people you're influencing. You're only influencing, or those 6 or 8 individuals rather have an influence on 80% of the media that we're digesting here in America. Troy, I see the same thing going on. Another one of your categories amongst the 10 kings is education. There is no conservatives left in education whatsoever.
0: Yeah, I mean, the polls are, you know, different surveys they've done of professors and teachers. It's something like over 90% are liberals now at the secular colleges and the secular schools. And so they sort of kicked out all the conservatives and Christians. And so the education system has become a gigantic, you know, indoctrination into globalism. For young people, we now got several generations of them massively indoctrinated into this thinking, and the only way you get sort of deprogrammed is if you read these books that tell you the truth, if you read the Bible, if you listen to alternative media, you sort of find out what's really happening. But if you don't listen to it, if you're sort of stuck in that mainstream echo chamber or the media or the educational system, especially when you're young and you know, sort of naive, then you just don't know. You just don't understand the real nature of the world. And it may sound conspiratorial to people, but, you know, when Paul McGuire and I wrote The Babylon Code a decade ago, we sort of joked each other, we're going to mainstream conspiracy theories. And now, as it's turned out, a lot of these conspiracy theories turn out to be the truth. And President Trump has done a masterful job of articulating how these, you know, the fake news, the global warming hoax and all these different things, he's articulated the truth of the matter and brought this to the world's attention, which I think, you know, God intended to use him in that fashion because he's such an outspoken person.
1: I, like you, Troy, when I was a kid, read The Late Great Planet Earth, and I read, of course, The Vision by David Wilkerson in the early 70s, and it affected me as well. One thing that, at least back then, for me and maybe for a lot of people that study prophecy have had trouble digesting was the idea of a one-world religion. You just can't really conceptualize how that would work, and it's still a little bit difficult, but certainly a lot easier to see than it was 50 years ago. So tell us what your thoughts are on of coming, what the Bible says during the tribulation period there'll be a one world religion, and how you think that would work.
0: Sort of the long predominant view is that it's this bringing together of all the world's religions, you know, Hinduism, Buddhism, Catholicism, Protestantism, you know, all the different religions all sort of brought together under this false prophet. But, you know, in recent years, we've seen this huge increase in people who believe in what we call alienism, people who believe that there's extraterrestrials visiting us, that there's UFOs, where we have their craft, or reverse engineering, a lot of our technology supposedly come from that, you know, ancient alien show, everything from, you know, Close Encounters to Star Wars to War of the Worlds. We've been programmed for decades now to believe that there probably are extraterrestrials, and the government may soon reveal everything about them. But, you know, if you think back in the Bible, there's this very curious verse in Genesis that talks about the sons of God, you know, mating with women, and these Nephilim, these giants, being the byproduct of that. Perhaps that's why God, you know, sent the flood to wipe out this race of violent, you know, man-eating giants that may have existed, you know, the time of Noah. And so the Bible talks about these, you know, Goliath, David and Goliath, that famous story, and Og just had this bed that was 13 feet long. And so what were these things, and where are they now? And so remember, Satan is a master of deception. And so is it possible that all this talk of aliens and extraterrestrials is just a modern manifestation of the demonic entities? And, you know, I interviewed Hugh Ross at Reason to Believe Ministry, and he's a he's an astrophysicist. He has friends at NASA and JPL, and they say that pretty much if there was intelligent life in the universe, it's so far away, it's pretty much impossible for any spaceship to ever get here. And so most of these experts believe this phenomenon is interdimensional in nature. They find crash sites, the vegetation's been, you know, knocked over, trees and that kind of thing, yeah, but there's no vehicle there. And so, you know, so is this interdimensional? And if that's the case, that's what the Bible describes. So while there's polls showing, you know, very large number of people believe in aliens and ETs, scientifically, it's pretty much impossible if they even existed to get here. So most likely this is the principalities and powers. This is the deception. Could this be the powerful delusion that helps bring about a one-world system? You know, aliens supposedly come to us, tell us we're going to save you. We got rid of the Christians and the rapture. They were a problem. Now you're going to have, we're going to raise your consciousness, something like that, you know. And so could that be this one-world religion that ultimately emerges here?
1: I think 5 years ago or 10 years ago, people would just roll their eyes at this subject. But now we are just yesterday or the day before at the time of this taping, Troy, the government, Donald Trump released the sixth batch of UFO, UAP now. They've remonikered the term UFO. And it really feels like that that we're on the cusp of some kind of revelation. And a lot of people, especially in the evangelical prophetic community, have been talking about it for a long time. Guys like L.A. Marzulli has been talking about it, and in fact was kicked off of the Ancient Alien show because that was his theory, that the aliens, in parentheses, are actually demonic entities. And he provides a lot of proof of that when you talk. LA's been on the show, and Hugh Ross has been on the show with me as well, and really a great guy. But yeah, it's interesting to see that and to see it come to fruition, because it's been on a lot of people's radar for a long time. One more thing, the food that we're being fed right now, I think I don't trust the big food corporations anymore either, Troy.
0: Well, yeah, that's the other thing is that, you know, Jim Mars, he's an investigative reporter that used to work at the Fort Worth Star-Telegram. He's a New York Times bestselling author of books like Ruled by Secrecy. And he wrote one about population control. And in there, he essentially said that, and I interviewed him a couple of different times for my different books, he essentially said that they're, you know, they're making tons and tons of money off of making us sick. And they want to reduce the global population. They want to control the global population. So they're doing this through, you know, through GMOs, through pesticides, through all kinds of chemicals in the food. And so we're just, I think he quotes like something like 80,000 chemicals we're constantly being, wow, you know, subjected to. And so now we got all these different health problems. Obesity, we've got the younger generation, fertility rates are dropping like a rock. And so all these problems probably associated with all these chemicals. So, you know, I would just urge people, if you can, you know, try to eat organic, non-GMO food, get pure spring water, you know, try to purify your body of all these different chemical assaults, because, you know, the medical system, big pharma, you know, they make, you know, all the prescription drugs, they make tons and tons of money off of sick people. And so, you know, it's sad to say that appears to be what's going on. So that's one of the 10 kings.
1: Troy, how does somebody get the book?
0: Yeah, so the good thing is the book's the number one hot new release in prophecies on Amazon. So it's available on, comes out October 6th for Humanix Books, Newsmax Media. So you can get it on Amazon, Barnes & Noble, pretty much anywhere books are sold. Or you can go to troyanderson.us. My wife just revamped our website, and you can sign up for our newsletters there and find out all kinds of different things.
1: It's Trump versus the Beast is the name of the book. Troy, anything else that I've missed before we get out of here?
0: Oh, just the hope. So, you know, so largely since, you know, I did this interview with Billy Graham back in 2013, possibility of an end times revival. He talked about our Nineveh moment, you know, our chance to repent and turn back to God. We call for that National Day of Repentance on the National Mall. It actually happened back in September 2020. 250,000 people showed up, 40 million people watched that. Trump flew over Marine One, issued a proclamation for a day of prayer and return, then flash forward April 2024, had the Great North American Eclipse. It went through all these towns called Nineveh, and so it was sort of a charisma. Is this our Nineveh moment? Trump got reelected again, but many people didn't think it had happened, and now this revival is breaking out that Billy Graham foresaw, mostly among young people. And so Pastor Bailey says this could be the beginning of the Great Harvest Revival. You know, in the book of Revelation, it talks about the Apostle John asked about this multitude of people he sees in heaven stained with the blood of the Lamb, and the elder tells him, these are the people that came out of the Great Tribulation. So could we see a growing revival as we move to the tribulation, and certainly maybe hundreds, maybe billions of people coming to faith through Christ in the tribulation? I think we probably can. And so I want to encourage people, it's all hands on deck. Share your faith. Tell people about the love of Jesus. You know, get right with God if you had it. So that's the message of hope. And you know, God's called us to be, you know, Christian soldiers to, you know, carry out his will on this earth. And that's our job.
1: Troy, that's a great message. Thank you for being on the show.
0: Yeah, thank you so much.
1: All right, that was Troy Anderson right here on the Bombeck Show. I'm having trouble hearing myself. There I am. I didn't have my headphones on. Appreciate Troy Anderson being on the show. The book, once again, let me grab it here. Reaching across the studio here. The book is Trump versus the Beast, The Ten Kings Prophecy and Bible's Revelation of Coming Final Days. Interesting conversation, to be sure. It's kind of what I concentrate on mostly, that subject. I do have another show. It's called The Road. You can hear it here on this station, Sunday mornings at 8 o'clock. This interview will replay at that time, Sunday mornings at 8, and then also within a couple of weeks or 10 days or 2 weeks at the most, it'll be on YouTube and Spotify, any place you can find podcasts. All right, you're listening to The Bombeck Show. More right after this short timeout. 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

0: This is a Radio PA News Update. More than 1.7 million Pennsylvanians struggled to get enough food in 2024, according to a new Central Pennsylvania Food Bank report. That's about one in seven people in the state. The food bank says ongoing inflation and changes to SNAP could mean food insecurity is even higher today. Pennsylvania Senator Dave McCormick is proposing an industry-led approach to regulating artificial intelligence. McCormick says a FINRA-style group could oversee AI without giving the federal government too much control. He says the goal should be protecting against the technology's risks without stifling innovation. An East Stroudsburg University police officer is facing charges involving two minors. Authorities say 40-year-old Joseph Gallagher sexually assaulted a girl three times in 2021 and urinated on a boy earlier this year. Gallagher is being held without bail in Monroe County Prison. There are new delays in the Eugene Horsch trial, and as Juan Arango reports, there could be even further findings linked to him in the case.
1: A federal court hearing for Eugene Horsch is delayed as investigators continue examining evidence tied to a Philadelphia home linked to multiple missing women. Court records show Horsch's next hearing on federal weapons charges is now scheduled for March 22nd. Authorities arrested Horsch in June and later searched a home in Philadelphia's Olney neighborhood, where investigators say they recovered a large amount of digital evidence. No disappearance-related charges have been filed, and the investigation remains ongoing.
0: Work can move forward on a controversial data center project in Cumberland County after a judge rejected a request to halt construction. The first phase of the PAX 1 complex includes six buildings. Residents had raised environmental concerns, but the judge says those issues were addressed in the developer's plan. I'm John Schaefer, and you're up to date with Radio PA.
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All right, welcome back to the Bombeck Show. Appreciate you staying around for the full 2 hours. The show at this point is not on Facebook. When I do an interview that is pre-recorded, which is what you just heard, Troy Anderson, if I put that over Facebook, Facebook doesn't like it. It's a recording. There's a recording speed difference there, or something. the engineer told me that there's something very technical that goes on. But the point is, when I have a pre-recorded interview and it's playing over the PC here, it doesn't go out well over Facebook, and it may be just their way of keeping you from rebroadcasting what we're trying to do there, broadcast something else on Facebook. The point is, this show is now just, if you're listening on the internet or on the radio, is just over the old days. Oh my God, I can't believe it. Just on terrestrial radio. What? That's how it always was for a long time. Now everything has to be online and podcasted. And I had the opportunity, and I want to talk a little bit about the subject of Troy Anderson's book. I had the opportunity this week, as you may or may not know, I published the way it was newspaper here in the Shenango Valley for, it's going to be 15 years here in a few months, amazingly, already. Wow, that blows my mind. But the paper's been around since 1987, and the paper itself, the franchise, started with the Free Classified Shopper. If anybody within the listening audience remembers that paper, started by a guy named Lou Russell, and that was started in 1974. So this paper franchise is over 50 years old. But I had an opportunity. So I write stories, and I'm always trying to find a story that hasn't been done. And I had been thinking recently about Cable Channel 3. If those old-timers that remember, we had the government changed their rules. The FCC changed their rules in the early 70s, and you had to have cable companies, had to have so much local programming. And it's still that way in radio. You have to have X amount of local programming, and you have to report to the FCC every year. And I never have to fill out a report because I don't have any local programming. But other people in talk shows here do have local programming. And so they wish that I had more local programming. As if you listen, you know I don't. So, but Cable 3 came about here from the people that worked at WPIC that left the station here in the early 70s, 1972 to be exact, as near as I can tell. I'm still in the process of figuring out the Cable Channel 3. It was our local access cable, colored Cable 3, if you remember it was called. And it was located inside where Terra is now, the offices, which is amazing. And because it's such a beautiful restaurant and place now, very expensive. But that's where the offices were, and there were a lot of radio guys that started because a lady named Lorraine Uhas, who was a WPIC general manager or sales manager, all the way back to the late 40s, as early as 1948, worked here, and then left to go open Cable Channel 3 out in Clark, PA. She took along with her Lou Russell, who was the guy who started my newspaper that I now publish, and then hired a bunch of kids to be on air. And one of those kids was John Steigerwald. And if you're a sports fan, you know John Steigerwald made it to the semi-big time. He was a big KDKA and Pittsburgh sports guy for many years. But he was a 20-year-old kid working here at a Pittsburgh kid that got a job at Cable 3 doing baseball games and Little League games and sports games. And the Shenango Valley Blasters, there's a name out of the past. Another story I'm going to be some point here in the near future looking into the Shenango Valley Blasters. Different story for a different time. But I got an opportunity then to talk to three or four employees, including Dan Gonder, if anybody remembers that radio name, way up yonder with Dan Gonder and John Steigerwald, and they told me about their experiences on Cable Channel 3. It lasted from about 1972 till about 1983. Jack Sandstrom, who was a longtime news guy here at WPIC, left WPIC to go work to what appeared to be at the time a move up into TV. It was a rather cheesy cable station. Think of Wayne's World, where they're doing the local access cable. Woo, Wayne's World. so if those of you are old enough to remember it, but I remember it initially
mostly early on because they covered the Sharpsville Blue Darlings girls basketball team went to states in 73 or 74, I want to say. I wish I could remember the year. I want to say 74 maybe. But in that era, they went, and of course, there were no classes in women's basketball at the time. So it was just one class. Everybody goes into the same playoff. Now there's, as you know, in basketball, there's six, you know, A, AA, AAA, Quad A, 5A. They don't even call them A anymore. At the time, sorry, girls, you're all playing the same. So Little Sharpsville played Allentown Catholic with, like, we're graduating 150 kids then. They're graduating 2,200 kids. You know, 8,000 kids in their high school, and we lost to them. But cable channel 3 covered that, and when they were coming back, they were, you know, just big heroes because nobody had really, girls basketball especially, hadn't done that. And Little Sharpsville, we didn't have that many championship teams to root for. And so John Steigerwald and I had a conversation yesterday for quite a long time, a Pittsburgh sports guy, and we kind of got off the subject of cable channel 3 for a while. But this coming month in October, the first Wednesday of the month, which should be like October, I don't know, whatever that is, 7th, I think it might be, would be the first Wednesday this year. There will be a story on Cable Channel 3 in the Way It Was newspaper. You can pick it up that Wednesday morning early. It'll be in the stores, Giant Eagle and D'Onofrio's. And if you're looking to go online, go to the Facebook page and look up the Way It Was newspaper companion page, and you can send me a notice there or an email at TWIW21, the numbers 21, TWIW21@yahoo.com if you're looking to get some information where you can get the paper or get a subscription to the paper or whatever. So Dan Gonder told me they were all just 20, 21-year-old kids. And I talked to a young woman, well, not a young woman anymore, but when she was there, she was a young woman. They were working there in high school. Kim Halloran is her name. Her dad was LaShorsec. I'm not saying that name right, but he was a coach at Hickory for many years. And she said they were making, when they started, 85 cents was minimum wage. And then there was a big jump in the minimum wage to $1.15. That's what the money that they were making. But Dan Gonder told me that he was just another kid, him, 20 years old, doing the news. And he's got a picture of himself in front of a cheesy graphic behind him of a Sharon Tiger. And he said the kid came bent down below the line of the camera. And while he was doing his sports report, lit them on fire. Put a lighter up to him and caught him on fire while he was on the air. And so those were the kind of shenanigans going on at Cable 3. And I don't really know if they had ever raised a whole lot of money doing that. But John Steigerwald had some great stories. And John will be with me, by the way, here next Wednesday at 5 o'clock. John Steigerwald, he married a girl from the Valley that was waitressing at Perkins at the time. And so John will be not only as featured as part of that article in the Way It Was coming up in October, but John will be with me next Wednesday here at 5 o'clock, and we're going to reminisce about the days of his days. And he has a pretty cool career. He replaced Lanny for Terry, if you know that. Pirate fans know that name, longtime Pirate announcer down in Charleston as the Pirates AAA Farm Club were the Charleston Charlies, if anybody remembers that name. And when Lanny Fritteria left to go to the big time to work when Bob Prince and Nellie King were fired, Lanny Fritteria took over, and John Steigerwald, Cable Channel 3's John Steigerwald, got the job announcing the AAA Farm Club, the Charleston Charlies. And I assume that if Lanny Fritteria wouldn't have had a, 28-year, whatever, how many year, almost 30-year career, that John Steigerwald would have been the next guy coming up to do Pirates baseball games. But then Lanny Fritteria, now Greg Brown's got a 30-year career going as well. And then Bob Prince, probably. There haven't been that many main Pirate announcers. There was Rosie Rosewell, who announced early on for 30 years, and then Bob Prince, who did it for 30 years, Lanny Fritteria, and then Greg Brown. So, you know, that's 30, 60, 90, 120 years amongst those four guys. That's pretty much the history of Pirates announcing.
But I have to go to a break here. I see I'm looking at the clock here. We have a short timeout. But I wanted to tell you some other things, but I had to get that information about Cable 3 because it's really, when you, if I Google it now, there's nothing. About anything about Cable Channel 3. So the story that you're hopefully going to read next month in The Way It Was will be the only story there is about Cable Channel 3. And then I'm going to do a story on the Shenango Valley Blasters. That was a local semi-pro football team, and that's going to be difficult to gather up information as well. But you're listening to The Bombeck Show. Don't you touch that dial. More right after this short timeout.

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5: You really got me now. 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
6: All right, welcome back. Appreciate you staying around for the full 2 hours. I'm looking at the time here, just about a minute or two to go. Once again, the way it was, newspaper will be out on October 7th that I was just talking about before the break. And it's I've been doing the decade in the paper in half decades, so this is the late 70s version of the paper. There'll be stories from the late 70s from the Valley. And also that story on cable channel 3. I don't know if you've noticed, but all these commercials now on AM radio, especially because they know these are, it's AM radio's conservative talk mostly, and it's an older crowd. They're advertising gold. Who a lot of people that, of the same ilk of me, believe that we are coming into some difficult times in America, and gold has always been looked at as a hedge against that gold and silver. I have some reservations about gold and silver, but I think that it's important these days, and I am not a financial advisor, that you diversify your holdings. I am a big fan, and I talk quite a bit about, when, if you listen regularly, Matt Miller comes in, we talk a lot about some cryptocurrencies that are really important, that we believe are really important out there, because we believe there is some financial distress coming to America in this next period of time here. As we head in towards 2030, there are many groups around the world who are planning to, by hook or by crook, by any means they can, to bring about a new world order. If you want to just start, if that's not familiar to you, or the Agenda 2030, is not not familiar to me. You start with the World Economic Forum and look what they have to say. But there are groups who are hoping. So there are many of us who study prophecy and biblical prophecy and study what's going on and looking at pattern recognition and looking at what the financial guys are saying and what the bond market's saying. And all those things believe that we are heading for some very difficult times economically. My advice is to look into a cryptocurrency named XRP. I am, once again, not a financial advisor, but it's going to be the way that the world moves money around. It's going to be the rails that money moves around. It's called XRP. It's very cheap right now. It would be something to have in your portfolio. For $1,000, you can buy quite a few shares of it. And I believe that it's going to go to an enormous, it's maybe a once-in-a-lifetime opportunity to have a generational wealth, really. And that's saying something. You've been listening to The Bombeck Show. I'm Eric Bombeck. Have a spectacular evening.
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8: Out the red carpet. I'm Lisa Lucera, Fox News. China's President Xi Jinping has arrived in D.C. ahead of tomorrow's summit with President Trump. Treasury Secretary Scott Bessent says the U.S. and China have agreed to extend the so-called Busan Agreement.
9: The detente, economic detente between the two countries that was scheduled to end on November 10th, that is going to be extended until January 10th to give us more time to see what we can do on the economic front.
8: On Fox's special report with Brett Baer, but some Democrats are not happy about the visit.
10: The kind of lavish, over-the-top celebration is really, I think, distasteful and dangerous.
8: Connecticut Senator Richard Blumenthal, this coming after reports China assisted Iran in technology that may have been used to kill U.S. troops in the Middle East. One day after President Trump said he had a decision to make about how to proceed in Iran, that country's president, Masoud Pezeshkian, responded during his address at the U.N. General Assembly.
11: They came into surrounding territories and targeted our universities, our healthcare centers, our schools, our hospitals, our infrastructures, all of it against international law.
8: Despite the heated rhetoric, Special Envoy Steve Witkoff says U.S. and Iranian representatives met for several hours yesterday. Independent Senator Bernie Sanders and Democratic Congressman Greg Kassar are pushing legislation that would ban artificial superintelligence and pause advanced AI development until some guidelines are established.
12: The bill, provided to the Associated Press, would also create a federal agency to oversee advanced AI. It comes as some leaders in the AI industry have called for Congress to impose guardrails on the technology, and multiple employees at leading AI companies have endorsed the bill.
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8: Police in Mississippi arrest a second suspect in connection with the death of a woman found hanged.
25: Police in Jackson, Mississippi say a second man is now jailed for alleged involvement in the death of a woman found hanged from a tree in the yard of an abandoned home last month. 25-year-old Ernest Lloyd Jr. was arrested Tuesday. 51-year-old Sharquez Ratliff had been arrested earlier this month and is being held without bond. Police say a third suspect is now being sought. The victim is identified as 29-year-old Tasia Fortune, who was a mother of four, but whose family says struggled with homelessness in recent years. Eben Brown, Fox News.
8: The government of Jamaica has announced its reparations case against Britain has been referred to the United Kingdom's highest court of appeal. The British government has consistently rejected calls for financial reparations for its former colonies, but King Charles has made what some are calling an unprecedented move. Jamaica's Minister of Culture, Gender, Entertainment, and Sport, addressing the island's House of Representatives, noted the significance of the decision, though critics questioned the optics of the filing. 11 people are shot dead at a house party in South Africa.
0: Police say they believe three attackers were responsible for this massacre. One of the victims was a pregnant woman. It happened last night in the Kwamakuta township near Durban on South Africa's east coast. People had gathered at the house for a party when the suspects entered and opened fire. Officers say some of those attending the party had previously been subject to criminal investigation. While the motive hasn't been confirmed, they're not ruling out a feud between rival gangs. No arrests have yet been made. Jonathan Savage, Fox News.
8: The Colosseum in Rome, Italy, closed for 2 days after a worker fell to his death. The 22-year-old died yesterday while installing cabling for an illumination project. Authorities are investigating the circumstances of his death. I'm Lee Silasera. This is Fox News.
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0: 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Our number, 877-381-3811, 877-381-3811. Thank you for joining the program. Okay, I would like to clarify a few things on behalf of, I think, we the people. Number one, Communist China is an enemy. Number two, Xi is a mass murderer. Number three, Xi wants to defeat us economically, geographically, and he hopes militarily. Number four, they have attacked our computer systems. They've stolen our technology. They've used birthright citizenship to create future spies. And they have heavily funded the tumult, the uprising, the violence in our streets over the last many years. Number six, despite their lies, and they lie for a living, Xi and the rest of them, they have given coordinates, satellite coordinates, to our Islamo-Nazi enemies in Tehran, which they have used to attack our bases, including in Jordan and Qatar in the past, resulting in the death of Americans. Moreover, we are spending and will be spending hundreds of billions of dollars to counter what they're doing from an intelligence, national security, and military perspective. Our private businesses have spent hundreds of billions and will spend hundreds of billions more to protect their software, their data, their AI systems from breach and sabotage by the Communist Chinese. The Communist Chinese interfered in the last election, trying to get Kamala Harris elected. They failed. We should not make any mistake about this. They are an enemy. They are our number one enemy, as a matter of fact. They are building up their military at a level and with a speed mankind has never seen before, period. And they are building it up for us, to intimidate us. And so far it's working. The Taiwanese government, which has been an ally for decades, since the late 1940s, the Taiwanese government, a democracy, had ordered military equipment and supplies over the years to the tune of billions of dollars. And it's been on hold because the Communist Chinese have decided that that's a red line. So even providing allies with support is a red line. Unheard of 20 years ago, quite frankly. Unheard of. Let's turn to Iran, since everybody's been at the United Nations. The Islamo-Nazi regime still exists. The early part of this war was spectacular, the first month or so. Brutal military action taken with our allies, the Israelis. Two of the greatest militaries on the face of the earth. Greatest air forces, no doubt. And then we slammed on the brakes. We had generals, advisors, who advised the President of the United States that now might be a good time to sue for negotiations. In my view, that was the biggest of the mistakes. And we've been tapping the brakes and tapping the brakes on and off again, on and off again. And then we came up with our economic plan, which has been very successful. Except the regime still exists. We will not be able to contain the Islamo-Nazi ideology. This is a civilizational battle. It is not a nation-state battle. That's what we mean by globalism. Terrorism is globalist. And the Islamo-Nazi ideology is globalist. anybody who has 10 minutes of understanding about what we're dealing with. No paper they sign in the end will matter. No paper she signs in the end will matter. These are ideologies, communism and Islamism, that look at the long game. Trump will be gone in a few years, they figure. The Democrats will be in. They'll make much more progress. Our enemies will. It's just a matter of time from their perspective. And the bag will be left for our children to deal with. That's the second point. I also wanted to mention Israeli ambassador to the United States, Yehiel Leiter. He lost his eldest son in the earliest days of the battle in Gaza as IDF soldiers were going to building to try and save lives while they were trying to root out Hamas terrorists. The building was booby-trapped and collapsed on top of his son and several other IDF soldiers, and he was killed. And today, another of his sons is on life support because of a Palestinian terrorist. They're all Palestinian terrorists. Hamas is Palestinian. Islamic Jihad's Palestinian. They give themselves different names. The Palestinian Authority is a terrorist and so forth. Because they rammed a vehicle into the vehicle in which his son in the IDF and a police officer were sitting at such a high speed that severe brain damage was done to the ambassador's son. And the situation is dire. The Prime Minister of Israel, Netanyahu, has gone to the hospital to visit before he comes to the United States. You see, those people over there, ladies and gentlemen, every one of them, every family is affected by what takes place there. They're very much like us. They're Westerners. That's what they are. They're Westerners. But the Islamists want to push them out of the Middle East. They want to push them out of the Holy Land. They want to take over all the holy sites of Judaism and Christianity and then destroy them. They've done that to the rest of the Middle East, where we had Christian majorities in Egypt, Christian majorities in Syria, Christian majorities in Iraq, Christian majorities even in Turkey, Christian majorities in Lebanon, and now there's barely any Christians in all those countries except Egypt. The Coptic Christians make about 10 to 12% of the population, and they are brutalized. And the Christian population of Lebanon, such as it is and what's left, they have been brutalized by Hezbollah, but for the fact that the Israelis have taken it to Hezbollah. The Ottoman Empire, that was Turkey, brutal, Islamic, eventually defeated by the British and others. There was a secular government that came into power in Turkey. You may have heard of Ataturk. Erdogan running as a nationalist socialist Islamist, a party that he created. Been a failed candidate repeatedly, eventually. Of course, the Ataturk era has been over, but eventually he won office in a multi-party election, and then he systematically killed and imprisoned his political opposition, journalists, police officers, and military generals, and so forth, anybody who had been there before, much like Khomeini in Iran. He has invaded and took over about 40% of Cyprus, a separate country. He is constantly threatening Greece, by violating their airspace. He's constantly threatening the state of Israel. And apparently he's our buddy, too. And he wants F-35s. He's the enemy. The fact that he's in NATO is really stunning, given his very close alliance with Putin. And he's threatening Greece, which is a NATO country as well, and our ally Israel, and our ally Cyprus, because that's what he does. I want to talk a little bit more about all this, and I want to talk about Mamdani. When we return, I'll be right back.
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10: These children are in need of an education.

You know, Mises, the great Austrian economist, many of you know, said we all sound like Marxists now. I've mentioned that before, haven't I, Rich? I would add we all sound like appeasers and isolationists now. Would you agree with that, Rich, to a great extent? So maybe the left has won. You know what I mean? Maybe the left has already won. Because we have a lot of people who claim to be conservatives, but certainly don't sound like, because the so-called populists, nationalists, formerly conservatives, are starting to sound like the left, at least to me. I listen to what people say about this war in Iran, where the overwhelming majority of the American people have no direct role whatsoever.

0: fear of a draft for young people whatsoever. And I think to myself, how the hell did we win World War II? Well, we were attacked. Well, Iran has attacked us again and again and threatened us with nuclear weapons. We have to wait to be hit with a nuclear weapon? How the hell did we even form an army to fight the Korean War, the Vietnam War? I mean, I sit here and I wonder. A gallon of gasoline, that's going to determine the election? I don't think so. There is multiple issues. Nature of the candidate, the nature of the message, how united and coordinated these campaigns are, the strategies that are being used, and on and on and on. We know the history of off-year elections about incumbents and the party of the president and how they do, and there's a lot. In fact, let me do this. I posted about this earlier. And, you know, when I post things, I give them a little thought, sometimes a lot of thought, so I don't just plop them up there. Let's see here. One moment. I'm going to read this to you. Give me a second. The reason so many young people have moved left is because of the failure to get our K-12 schools under control and the radical teachers' unions who brainwash the kids. Because of the failure to get our colleges under control and we allowed them to be populated with tenured Marxist-Islamist faculties and DEI personnel. Because of massive legal and illegal immigration from the third world and a lack of vetting and assimilation. Because of the massively increased role of government in every aspect of our economy, creating all kinds of disincentives and financial dislocation. So now for some it appears their response and their answer is, listen to the kids and accommodate their demands. Yet just 2 years ago, Trump won a landslide election and held both houses of Congress. But listen to the kids. Look, this is a tough election cycle, and it always was going to be a tough election cycle. For starters, we know the history of off-year elections for incumbent presidents. Obama got his butt kicked in 2010 by the Tea Party. I was an integral part of it. But they doubled down, and now look at the Democrat Party, the DSC, infiltration of Marxist Islamists. They never abandoned their radical ideology, but they hit the gas pedal. There are certainly things we can do better, no question about that. I have a list of them, including the lack of a decisive victory in Iran, rather than early on tapping the brakes and seeking a premature deal. So be it. There's precious little time left. Rather than starting post-election doomer finger-pointing and positioning oneself as if a sage when seeing the obvious 6 weeks before the actual election, how about we put our minds and resources and efforts toward fighting as hard as we can, given all that is at stake? You can be concerned and say so, but stop dispiriting voters before they vote. You can be creating a self-fulfilling outcome. Shove the prediction. Let's get going. I'll be right back.
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1: Mamdani is a Marxist Islamist. He's a Jew hater. Obviously an Israel hater. He's an America hater. He's an Italian hater. He's an Irish hater. He's a Polish hater. As I told you before he got elected, and I've told you since, he's been working to depopulate New York City, all five boroughs, of most ethnicities and most people of certain faiths, in order to create a majority Islamist, Marxist, illegal alien city, where he and the DSA and his party can never lose, and where they will take full control of the city, the financial center of the United States. Looks like Los Angeles is about to fall to a communist. Of course, they call themselves socialists, but we don't put up with that crap here. Looks like it's going to fall. As one city after the other will, because our ruling class does a lot of talking and precious little acting. Even many of the conservatives among them. There should be a brain trust by now over at the Department of Justice, various congressional committees, to figure out how to address the enemy that's already here and how to remove them. We have major obstacles. The courts, which twist the due process provision of the Constitution, implying it to immigration. We have a Supreme Court that has done grave damage with birthright citizenship. But we ought to take the easy cases first. The denaturalization cases, in other cases, withdrawing visas and deporting individuals. We ought to, in Congress, create special courts to handle this outside of Washington, D.C. Congress has the power to create judges and eliminate judges at the lower court level. And so the Levin idea has been to create a relative handful, a small number of courts outside of Washington, D.C. And I don't mean in the perimeter. I mean away from Washington, D.C., where cases can be heard and brought. And at the same time, push like hell, if necessary, to adjust these laws. Of course there will be opposition from the Democrats. You got to take them on. You got to fight them. If we lose, we lose. But you got to have a fight. You got to take them on. Are they? The populist nationalists, boy, do they talk a lot. They got more hot air than anybody else. They're so busy attacking traditional conservatives and constitutionalists, they don't seem to have time for the enemy. In fact, because of what they do, they are a distraction, even though they're small in number. Things need to get done and be done. Marco Rubio with reporters at the UN today. Cut one, go.
2: I think the Iranians are under this illusion that Democrats are going to win in November and the president will no longer be able to do things against them. I just don't think they understand our system very well. Other countries do, but they don't seem to. In our system of government, obviously Congress, the legislative branch, is a very important branch of government. I served in it for 14 years, so I understand its powers, but I also understand its limitations. When it comes to the national security of our country, When it comes to the imposition of both sanctions and the use of military force, the president has extraordinary powers. Every president does. He's the commander-in-chief, both constitutional and otherwise, to be able to carry out those functions. So I think that the Iranians are fundamentally misreading our political system. And I think the president made it very clear yesterday. For him, the Iranian issue is not a political issue. It is the fact that for generations now, for almost 50 years, every American president, and frankly, every country in the world, for the most part, agrees that Iran can never have a nuclear weapon. But ultimately, no one ever does anything about it. And he's going to do something about it. And he's doing something about it. And you know, it comes at a price and at a cost, there's no doubt about it. But the cost of not doing something about it is substantially higher, especially for future generations.
1: And this is what is so impressive and courageous about what Donald Trump has done. Taking on the Iranian regime. I think he's got a lot of peaceniks and doves around him. I think General Kane is an Air Force general, and I've got no problem with the Air Force, but certainly no problem with the Air Force. But maybe there's a different type of general that needs to be leading this charge. I can tell you Cooper, who's an admiral, is much more gung-ho, my understanding is, than Kane. But whatever the reason, it may be time to change some of these advisors and bring in generals and or admirals who know how to win and want to win rather than looking for constant off-ramps, which is what we've been reading about. There are no easy off-ramps. They tried the MOU. I told you that was a disaster. It was a disaster. They've tried other things of that sort. And again, I think that's sort of the doves trying to push their perspective and so forth. I think early efforts and negotiations before they were truly militarily defeated and was a bit of a trip up. And I think the failure to arm these people, maybe we're arming some, but we're not arming enough if we are, is something that's a mistake. But I am not going to undermine the president or stab him in the back. I think his effort here to stop the Iranian regime is historic and is crucial. And you'll get people who say, well, really, he should have attacked after the midterms, as if the Iranians are going to wait around with their nuclear program. We had Stephen Witkoff on this program, and he broke news when he said that the Iranians told him that they were within 10 days of having 11 nuclear warheads. Do we have to play that over and over again, Mr. Producer? That's what he said, was it not? That's what they told him. And our intelligence had a lot of information, too. So you're president of the United States and you sit on that? That would be utterly unbelievable, unconscionable. So the threat was imminent, regardless of what anybody else says. And they had thousands of ballistic missiles. Once you've reach the threshold of the ability to build a nuclear warhead, and you have thousands of intercontinental ballistic missiles, and you put one on a ballistic missile, you're set to go. And then you can blackmail, you can threaten, but in their case, they said they were going to use them. Now, you're president of the United States, you're the commander-in-chief, the buck stops at your desk, you can't ignore that, and this president didn't ignore it. And he deserves credit for that. Not disdain and attacks and viciousness and so forth and so on. I see we have some Republicans who are saying we got to get out of this now. But they never tell us what to do. What do they want to do? The cut and run Republicans are going to cost us the election. They need to stop. They need to stop choking. Stop choking and get tough. There's a lot of issues they can run on, but they're not. They're simply not. But they can. Give people the reason to run for you, to vote for you. And they will. And it can't just be the other guys are nuts. That's okay, and that's needed. Don't get me wrong. But there's also a lot of good things, a lot of good reasons. But I do think we're having to deal now with a very bizarre I don't know if it's an ideology or what it is, that suggest that 21-year-olds or 25-year-olds have the answers and that we need to listen to what they say. Of course we listen to what they say. They're our kids and our grandkids. But they don't have a tremendous amount of experience and background and so forth. Some of them are largely regurgitating what they've been taught, unfortunately, in high school and college. It's our job to guide them, to teach them. Certainly that's the case. We've done them some damage here in not controlling our government schools and our colleges and universities. I don't mean to push our ideology, or I should better say our philosophy, but to stop them from being brainwashed by the enemy. And after decade and decade and decade, this is what you get. Also, we act like they're weak. I can't get a job. I can't pay my mortgage. All the young people that have gone off to wars and have been drafted, all the young people who started with nothing and built something, all the young people who went to work doing jobs maybe they didn't want to initially do, maybe working hours they didn't want to work, in order to build a foundation from which to do what they want to do. We've got more subsidies, more grants, more programs than ever before. Apparently, it's not enough, according to some. And that's what Mises meant, like we all sound like Marxists now. And when it comes to a war in which the vast majority of the American people have no role, we all sound like pacifists and isolationists now, like it's the 1930s before the big buildup. I'll be right back.
0: Mark Levin.
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0: stand with the president in efforts to take out the Iranian regime. The advice that I give is intended to be helpful, because I'm sure he's receiving the opposite advice by the appeasers and by the isolationists. 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
0: Mm-hmm. I'm a little fed up with the cut-and-run Republicans. We got to find a way out of this war. So there they are, giving aid and comfort to an enemy that doesn't want us to find a way out of this war. As a matter of fact, I think they'll drag it on. If we have discussions, they'll drag that on. They may intensify their missile attacks at some point. Then we have the Arab countries, always self-serving. Of course, they don't give a damn what happens to us. And they're telling the president, No, don't start up again. Don't start up again. This war should have been fought to destroy this enemy, to replace this regime, to arm the Iranian people, to get it over with as brutally and as quickly as possible. The people will rise up if given a shot, if they give them weapons, like under the Reagan Doctrine. The Trump Doctrine has also been very, very important not to ignore any further the threats of a nuclear, thermonuclear war in which they strike first. No. In many ways, I have viewed this as a peace mission. I certainly have. We have candidates who are running who apparently don't know how to speak. Some of them have spaghetti for spines. They're going to lose. There's nothing we can do for them. They're going to lose. It's the ones who are smart, who are principled, who are visionary, who are articulate. They will win. They will win. It was 18 months ago that Donald Trump had a historic landslide victory. We weren't relying on 25-year-olds back then, were we, Mr. Producer? And all their advice and so forth. We have this element, this sort of socialism light, isolationist heavy element. It is exactly what Mises talked about. They sound like Marxists. And I've added, and pacifists and appeasers. But that's not who we are. That's a prescription for defeat. That's a prescription for disaster. Absolute disaster. They say, oh, those 1980s principles don't work. Those 1980s principles are actually based on Judeo-Christian belief system, the Enlightenment. They're the only principles that work. Let me repeat. They are the only principles that work. You get some fat slob podcasters behind a microphone who think they can reinvent the wheel when they really done nothing. You got others who may work at a think tank who think they can reinvent the wheel. They collect a lot of money. They have a lot of big lunches and dinners and seminars, and they haven't done crap either. They literally haven't. And what are they doing today? Are they rallying the American people? No. They're trying to dispirit the American people. They're doomers who are already acting as if we've lost, trying to present themselves as some kind of a sage and position themselves. That's not the way we work here. You, Mr. and Mrs. America, me, we're on a mission. We've done this for many years. We'll be right back.
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12: High stakes sit down. I'm Lisa Lacera, Fox News. As President Trump gets ready to meet with China's President Xi Jinping, he greeted him on the tarmac at Joint Base Andrews this afternoon.
13: We had some good meetings in terms of various things. I won't go into details. You'll be reading about it pretty soon.
12: The welcome ceremony included a flyover by two B-1 bombers, flower presenters, platoons from each branch of the military, and a presentation.